0: I don't want to say that.
1: Okay.
0: I don't want to say that. I mean, it's possible, but I just don't want to say that.
2: He did say he's considering banning exports of U.S. diesel to provide whatever relief that might bring to drivers here at home. China's gift to the U.S. arrived today, two giant pandas via FedEx in Atlanta. Zoo Atlanta, one of the three zoos here that'll house those giant pandas. ABC's Rhianna Nally in Atlanta. When do we get to see them?
3: They'll make their public debut in about 4 weeks once they're acclimated to their new environment here in Atlanta. And it was just Thursday that Chinese President Xi Jinping made the announcement, calling the furry ambassadors an envoy of friendship between the Chinese and American people.
2: High tide is now hitting the Jersey Shore, pushing water farther inland as a nor'easter continues to swirl, its band stretching as far west as Pittsburgh and up and down from Montreal to Norfolk. In Cape Cod.
4: We've come down a couple different times today and kind of watched it. It's been a crazy storm, but it's really fun.
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2: Another problem for Boeing 737 MAX, a software problem affecting the aircraft's ability to land. ABC's Alex Preche has details.
6: Now, Boeing has said that they have identified the issue and their engineers are working on a fix. U.S. airlines that operate the 737 MAX tell ABC News their planes do not have this software. And pilots are trained to safely land the aircraft without the automated navigation system. Now, the FAA says it will convene a review board and will take immediate action if it identifies a safety concern.
2: Prosecutors in New York are reopening the case of alleged gang rape at Cornell University after outrage in the community. A former student recently filed a civil lawsuit alleging 7 frat members drugged and gang raped her at Cornell at the Chi Phi fraternity. Cornell banned that chapter after the incident 2 years ago, but none of the individuals faced criminal charges. The prosecutor says that's because her statement at the time didn't allege that she was drugged or that she did not consent to having sex. President Trump confirming today he will be meeting Tuesday with Anthropic CEO Dario Amodei, who was asked for federal guardrails on AI, something the president has resisted.
0: Well, we're going to talk about it. I'm for let's go and let's win. You know, we're about a year, maybe a year and a half up on China. There is nobody in third place. I mean, it's just us and China.
2: Trump saying he did speak a little about that with President Xi, but not much, saying it really wasn't a topic of conversation. I'm Wayne Cabot, ABC News.
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10: Lows dip down to about 52 tonight under partly cloudy skies. Winds out of the northwest around 5 miles per hour. Mainly sunny skies tomorrow. High temperatures reach up to 73. Lows level off around 52 tomorrow night. Mainly clear skies with fog at times. I'm meteorologist Paul Trombley with your weatherology forecast. on WHBY. Currently 66.
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11: This is Lee Habib, and this is Our American Stories, the show where America is the star and the American people, coming to you from the city where the West begins, Fort Worth, Texas. Victor Davis Hanson is an historian and classicist who has written extensively about George S. Patton, with the general being a key figure in his book, The Soul of Battle. Hanson argues that the real immorality in war is not the use of great force to inflict punishment, but the failure to exercise moral authority at all. Here's Victor Davis Hanson, and this came from a talk he gave at Hillsdale College, who sponsor this show. All of our history stories are sponsored by the great folks at Hillsdale College.
12: George Patton was resented by most of his peers because he was from one of the wealthiest families in America. Mount Wilson in L.A., that was his grandmother, the Wilson family. His father was the city attorney of L.A. and owned 1,000 acres in Pasadena. He was fabulously rich on his own family side, and then he married into the Ayer Pharmaceutical Company, Frederick Ayer's big empire. So when the image of American officers was Omar Bradley and Eisenhower and Lucian Truscott and Wade Haslip, all of these great people from the hinterland of America, here came Patton from California playing polo with his own yacht and a stable of horses all during the Depression. And he had been in the 1912 Olympics. He came in fourth. He might have won the pentathlon. He claimed that he was such a good shot that each time he shot, he put the bullet right through the prior hole, and the judges didn't understand that. And he may have been right. But if you follow his career through the 20s and 30s, up until Pearl Harbor, it was characterized by absolute brilliance. He was the first person to see that the Christie tank in 1919 had the best suspension and the Americans should go for it, and yet we didn't do it, and that was the model that the T-34 Russian tank adopted. He designed the U.S. cavalry saber. And in this entire process, he developed U.S. armor tactics. 1940, in war games in Louisiana, he captured the senior general, Hugh Drum. You may have seen The Dirty Dozen, that old movie about capture, how they played dirty. That was basically based on Patton's war maneuvers, well, how he went on a 400-mile goose chase, they thought, and ended up capturing the red general. He was on the blue team. And he did that two times. Then he went down and got into Indio, out in the middle of nowhere, and set up an entire desert warfare complex and taught Americans with inferior Lee tanks the elements of armor, pursuit, and breakthroughs. The point I'm making is that when Pearl, and he was 55 and he was still not a brigadier general. People hated him because he was drank too much. There were periods in his life when he womanized. He played polo, as I said. He was accident prone. He lit a gas lamp to look at his eye, and it blew up and burned his face. He accidentally stabbed himself. He broke his leg. He got phlebitis. He was always, and of course, he died in a freak accident as well. So he was known as injury prone, reckless, rich, ostentatious, loud, and yet he spoke French, read German, and was highly educated. The point I'm getting at is that he enunciated or he articulated a worldview of war, and it was similar to his contemporaries like LeMay and Ridgway, and also very Sherman-esque. He was a big admirer of William Tecumseh Sherman, and he basically said that democracies are therapeutic societies, and we don't train people, thank God, to kill people, but there are people in the world who do, and when they do, they need people like George Patton, who's part of and yet not part of a democracy, that understands the evil mind and can make soldiers for brief periods of time have the training and the courage and the fortitude to stand up to the Hermann Goering Division or Focke-Wulf 190 pilots. or U-boats. And that was his principle. And then you would kill these evil people and you protect the innocent. And he said that. And we don't like people to say that. When Colin Powell said, "What's your strategy for the first Gulf War?" He said, "We're going to find the Saddam's army. We're going to cut it off. And then we're going to kill it." And people got very angry. Why did he have to say kill it at the end? That therapeutic alternative is deeply ingrained. And it's very hard for societies like us to mobilize against these perceived threats without these types of people. So when we were ready after Pearl Harbor to fight, the obvious choice for our first engagement was George S. Patton. Right before Pearl Harbor in October, he was promoted to Major General, two-star general. And yet, when we had Operation Torch, the November 1942 landings in Northwest Africa, he was not chosen to lead the entire project of Torch. He was given just the Western Command, 30,000 troops. The most incompetent, useless general in American history, Lloyd Freidenhall, was. And Eisenhower wrote a report and said, "He looks like a general. He breathes fire. He's our man. I've never been more impressed." He would swagger around. He would pound his fist. And he didn't know anything. And the result was, as you know, the worst defeat in American history, really, was, or at least the most humiliating, the Kaiserin Pass, where Rommel destroyed an entire brigade, 3,000 missing, 400 dead, 600 tanks. Just Freidenhall, where was he? 50 miles back, dug in a bunker. Probably drunk. When it was time to take over Second Corps, everybody thought Patton will get his chance, and yet Eisenhower asked General Harmon to do it, who turned down and said, "This is pretty embarrassing. Patton deserves it." So Patton took over immediately at the Battle of El Gazar. He won the first battle Americans had won in World War II.
11: And you've been listening to Victor Davis Hanson tell the story not just of General George S. Patton, but about how democracies continue to be able to defend themselves against evil while enjoying the fruits of Western civilization. 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
20: 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We'll go inside the locker room and hear from head coach Matt LaFleur, as well as reaction from the players all season long. Titletown reports are brought to you locally right here on WHBY by Haling and Associates.
11: Victor Davis Hanson telling the story of not just George S. Patton, but, well, the soul of battle, and particularly how a genteel society and Western democracies themselves can survive and thrive when life and death are on the line. Let's continue with Victor Davis Hanson.
21: He wanted to continue ahead of Second Corps. You would have thought that too many people had died in North Africa needlessly without giving Patton the main responsibility for the invasion of Sicily, Operation Husky. And yet, we deferred to General Montgomery. Monty was a great general in a set piece, but he was not a pursuer. He didn't pursue. So what did Patton do? He went all the way to Northwest to Palermo, then made another right turn, broke orders, and got to Messina before Montgomery. And, of course, didn't get there in time to trap the Germans. But he became very famous after that. And you'd think that at that point, everybody knew that Overlord was being planned in conjunction with the Italian invasion, that he would get a supreme command. He slapped two soldiers quite despicably. He went into a hospital. He was mad because the absentee rate of soldiers for what we would call post-traumatic stress syndrome, what was known then as shell shock. There were three officers who watched the first slapping incident. The person had malaria when he was slapped. Second one, 2 weeks later, he had some ailment, whether it was a fever or it was just stress, we don't know, but he slapped him. In this period, one of his armored companies was on a bridge. There was an Italian farmer with two mules. They were being strafed. They didn't want to run over the mules. It was a very narrow bridge. Patton went up, took out his .357 on his right hand, and he had a .45 Colt the other, and shot these two mules and had them thrown over the bridge, and this was considered terrible. Think of this therapeutic mindset. Here you have a whole column stopped, and the papers and journalists are angry that Patton shot two mules and threw them over the bridge to facilitate the company getting out of a strafing attack. But in that case, that was a very important point, though, because he obviously should have been given one of three possible appointments. What I'm getting at is that there's a pattern here of somebody that has undeniable experience, preparation, and natural genius, who understands the horrific nature of war and bothers the people that command him, and yet sequentially, or time and time again, when he is not given a billet or an appointment or a promotion befitting what he's earned on the battlefield, people die. And yet, the way that the system or the therapeutic society justifies that is that he slapped a soldier. Germans, of course, were bewildered by this. I mean, it is a little mythical. The Germans knew of Patton. I don't think the movie is quite right that he was canonized by the Germans. Mostly after the war, they sort of change their views. They call him a cowboy and kind of reckless. But the point I'm making is that it is true that a number of German intelligence officers wouldn't believe that somebody of his talent would be relieved for slapping a couple of soldiers when German officers killed 25,000 soldiers in World War II, shot them for cowardice, or had them ordered shot. And so Patton is symbolic of a problem that all Western societies deal since the Greeks, that the advent of civilization is a wonderful thing. It creates leisure. It creates material wealth, luxury. It's civilization. It's not tribalism. It's not barbarism. But in that process, we become tame. And yet the world around us is not tame. And we don't quite know how to justify using violence against people who want to kill us. And so from time to time, we see these fossilized memories of our past, and we bring them out of the proverbial closet, and we say, help us. Curtis LeMay, the B-29 program doesn't work. I know it's safe for our flyers at 30,000 feet, but the bombs are falling off top. Well, you go down 5,000 with napalm. That'll cure it. Oh, my God, you're going to burn people alive? I'll get rid of the industry. Or Matthew Ridgway, I'm going to let them come in, and then I'm going to surround them with napalm, and I'm going to blast them, and it's going to be winter, and they're going to regret they ever went into Korea. Or Sherman, this is the plantation of Hal Cobb. This is the guy who said that 250,000 Confederate soldiers were superior to us. Burn his plantation. Oh, Mao, he burned a southern plantation. And so when we see somebody like Patton, and you can see it throughout our culture, it's just not military. That was what made John Ford famous, that if you're Ethan Edwards and the Searchers and you want to find a small girl and you're dealing with some pretty tough Native American tribes, you want somebody with a dubious past. We're not quite told what he was, maybe a Quantrell raider, John Wayne, and you don't know whether he's going to kill Natalie Wood or not, but he has the skills that both ensure that he's going to bring her back, but as you remember, once she's back, he opens the door and walks out. You don't want a guy like that there any more than you want Gary Cooper in High Noon to stay around after he's done what you have to do, shoot four people in the street. You don't want the Magnificent Seven in the village anymore. I remember that famous Yul Brynner and Steve McQueen said, well, I guess they're happy. And he said, they'll even be happier when we leave. And I'll just finish by saying this is not a new phenomenon, that we sometimes misdiagnose talent throughout all aspects of American society. When pre-civilized Greece was making this transition to the city-state, especially to radical democracy, there were people who saw the same phenomenon. One of the great minds of the Western literary canon, Sophocles. In a series of plays, he looked at this archetype of the oligarchic aristocratic class that had all of these anti-democratic skills, and by every measure of talent and courage and bravery, they excel, and yet they all end up badly because to reward them for those very characteristics would be a referendum on your own society. And I think that's a dilemma we all have to appreciate. I'm not asking us to change our views, but to every once in a while look in the corners, and when we see dark people, maybe they're not so dark after all. So it's hard. It's very hard to see that it's not the generals. The generals are representations of us. And there were people coming out of the Depression who were impoverished that didn't have the luxury to be therapeutic. And so Patton was the most popular general. The reason he was so successful was he had broad public support. The parents of the soldier he slapped wrote a letter and said that, I think it was wrong what you did, but boy, we're not going to criticize you. You're saving lives. I just don't think that would happen again. So the general today, and I think General Petraeus was a very good general, but it's more of an intellectual with a PhD rather than a blood and guts type of person. Now I'm quoting the 7th century B.C. poet Hesiod, that the most powerful of all human emotions is envy, what they call phanos. And it's true that the more successful person, that's what Greek ostracism and the democratic culture created, ostracized somebody not because he did something wrong, because everybody knows who he is. So we don't like people who do things that we can't in a democratic, pluralistic society. And so these people who show us and remind us of that, they're pretty scary people. But you can see that this person has certain obnoxious characteristics and certain skill sets that bring results. And you can guarantee that after we are the beneficiaries of the results, it's going to be persona non grata.
11: And a terrific job on the editing and production by Greg Hengler. And a very special thanks to Hillsdale College for providing the audio.

0: 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I took it with my daughter, and it was fabulous. Go to hillsdale.edu to learn more. Again, that story and history of communism is simply terrific. The story of General George S. Patton and the need for bad guys to fight the fight against other nations' bad guys here on Our American Stories.
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2: And we return to Our American Stories. And up next, a story from Scott Jones. Scott is the author of Growing Up Rural, Lessons Learned for a Lifetime. And today he shares with us a story from his childhood about the importance of truth, entitled Dangling Feet. Take it away, Scott.
3: Straight north of our two-story stucco house is a large timbered area known as Illinois Grove. The lower Minerva Creek runs through the extensive timber, winding and turning until it reaches the Iowa River. This timbered area was my playground growing up, with beautiful oak and walnut trees that seemed to reach to the heavens. I would oftentimes go down to the creek in the summer and skip rocks over the water. This particular winter day found the sky gray with intermediate snow flurries over a freshly fallen layer of beautiful snow from the night before. I asked my dad if I could go down into the timber and just play around in the snow, throw sticks, and maybe see some squirrels and red-headed woodpeckers. He didn't have a problem with that, but under one condition: that I would stay off the ice that covered the creek during the winter months. We had had a lot of rain that fall, and the Laura Minerva was higher than usual for this winter season. So I put on my long underwear, pants, flannel shirt, and rubber buckle boots and headed into my playground. I followed the road zigzagging between fallen trees and branches until I reached the creek. It was covered with a crystal smooth layer of beautiful ice. I didn't own a pair of ice skates, but my rubber boots would work fine to slip and slide on the ice, pretending to be a star hockey player. When you play against yourself, you can never lose. I made my way onto the ice and was having the time of my life. I had found a nice stick and a piece of tree bark to play with. Back and forth I would go, yelling, "Goal! Goal!" And then all of a sudden, as I had gotten out onto the middle of the frozen creek, I heard some cracking and creaking. Before I knew it, the ice broke under my feet, and my body went straight down through the ice and into the water underneath. My weight made a hole slightly larger than my body as I caught myself by my arms and elbows. Under the ice, the water was running at a very swift speed. I knew that if I went under, that would be it for me. As I hung on for dear life, my hopes were that the ice would stay intact around me and to pull myself up and somehow roll over the ice to the creek's edge. But with the water so powerful and my clothes wet and heavy, I found it nearly impossible to gather the strength I needed to pull myself up. Then the ice around me started to crack in every direction the more I tried to lift myself out. I thought, one last attempt to pull myself out, or else I'm going to meet my maker. I took some deep breaths and gathered my strength and strenuously put pressure down on my elbows to pull my body up and out of the fast-running, freezing water in hopes the ice would not break, throwing me back in and under. I kept pulling, grunting, and yelling out for dear life until I was able to pull myself out, and I rolled my body over and over toward the edge with ice breaking, cracking all around me until I reached the bank of the creek. Now I thought, I have to get up and get home before I freeze to death. How would I explain to my dad, as he had made it clear that I was not to go onto the ice-covered creek? Maybe I can sneak into the house and neither of my parents will see me. So I came up with a genius plan. I will roll around in the snow and make it look like I've been playing in the wet snow. Oh, how we can make up a story to avoid telling the truth for fear of the negative consequences. Well, that was what I did. Since the snow was fairly deep, I just threw myself into it and rolled around for a bit, though my clothes were becoming heavier and heavier. I made my way up from the creek to the house, which is about a quarter of a mile. My clothes were completely frozen and stiff, and my teeth chattering from the freezing cold. As I got closer to the house, I looked up and saw my dad standing out in the front yard, waiting for me. As I got close to him, he stared at me and asked, "What have you been doing all this time in the timber? And how did you get your clothes so wet and frozen?" I said, "I was just playing in the wet snow, rolling around, and having fun." Immediately, he responded, "You fell into the creek, didn't you?" It was like an arrow had pierced my heart. I replied, "Yes," and I will never forget how he responded to my shenanigans. He looked down at me with a tear coming down his cheek and said, "I am upset because you disobeyed me by going onto the ice, but I am more upset and hurt because you lied to me." My actions and my lies had pierced his heart, as he had expected better from me. He said abruptly, "Get into the house, take off those clothes, and take a hot bath before you freeze to death." I do not remember him bringing up the subject again. I never did tell him the whole extent of what happened that day. I disobeyed my dad's wise counsel that day. He knew what the ice on the creek was like in the winter. He knew the dangers, and yet he trusted me to obey him. Growing up, I do not remember my dad ever asking me to do anything that was simply out of reach to accomplish. We worked hard on the farm, raising hogs, cattle, chickens, and planting grain crops. I am truly grateful for those years, and in that one act of disobedience, I almost lost my life. I'm not proud of that moment, but it taught me the value of parental wisdom based on their experience. And it taught me that to tell the truth is always the best thing to do, even if it seems difficult at the moment. Today, I am glad that my dad called me out on it. If he had let it go, it would have made it easier for me to do something like it again, though with less guilt. It's like cheating on a test or on our income taxes. You do it the first time and don't get caught, so the second time you are tempted to fudge, it becomes much easier. I wounded my dad and myself that day and broke my dad's trust in me. Not forever, but for a while. That trust takes time, effort, and accountability to win back. Good, healthy relationships are founded upon trust, honesty, and forgiveness.
2: 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His book, Growing Up Rural, Lessons Learned for a Lifetime, is available on Amazon and the usual suspects. 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The story of Scott Jones' dangling feet here on Now American Stories.

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17: And we continue with our American stories, and with the story of an immigrant named Audrey Gruce. And this is the kind of story that can only happen in America. Here's Audrey.
18: My parents would never have left Lithuania. My mother was a school teacher,
5: and my father was a dashing and quite handsome cavalry officer. And the two of them met and had me, and unfortunately, when I was an infant, Lithuania was nearing the end of the war, World War II, and my parents fled Lithuania because my dad would have been forced by the communists to work with them. He had actually escaped working with the Germans when they first came up north. He somehow escaped from a German prison camp because he would not work with them. And then when the communists came down, they, of course, took over Lithuania. And then Lithuania became a republic of the Soviet Union when it was a little bit sold down the river at the Yalta Conference. Roosevelt simply gave Lithuania and the Baltic countries to the communists, and that was a terrible thing, a terrible period for the country. What my parents used to say is the communists could take anything and everything away from us, but they can't take away your education and your spirit. My parents fled. They fled by going south. They went into Poland and Germany. They ended up in a displaced persons camp. And my father became commandant of that camp run by the Americans. And they were very lucky that they had relatives who lived in the United States, in Newark, New Jersey, that were able to sponsor them. It was an amazing story for my parents and very difficult. And I think that the trauma of the war, of coming to America, just the tragedy and trauma of it, ultimately, I think, affected my mother, who was very creative and very sensitive. She was a poet. She wrote poetry every day of her life. And my mother loved to express herself through iambic pentameter. Da-da-da-da-da-da-da-da-da-da-da-da-da-da-da. And I would memorize her poems as a child and recite them on Radio Free Europe, because their dream was to go back to their country, where they lived in a beautiful suburb. And I think that every refugee from any country that they love and have a history with has to go through some kind of emotional trauma. And ultimately, it caught up with my mother. My mother had what they called a nervous breakdown in, I think it was the late 50s, early 60s. She simply gave up. We found her, my father found her, kind of catatonic, just not moving in a corner of our home. We didn't know very much. The children, my by then, two sisters and I, kind of weren't aware of all that happened. But my father said that my mother is sick. She was taken to the hospital. And in those days, nervous breakdown was all they told my father. There wasn't much communication with the doctors. And a nervous breakdown, today we know, is major depression. And they really did not know that much about it in those days. So we had a very loving, up, creative, fun, wonderful mother that we knew. And when she came home, we knew that somehow her nerves were broken. My sisters and I thought that we did it. We felt very guilty and very scared. You know, children often take responsibility, thinking that they're involved in everything, in every way. And it was really a very difficult time for both my father and my sisters and I, because we witnessed years of different diagnoses, years of different medications, and kind of this terrible sadness that is, and loss of energy that is a mark of depression. It was at times embarrassing. Mental health was not spoken about. Depression was not a word that people used. in writing, they used melancholia and talked about Orson Welles or referred to in other literate ways. All those years of my family being aware of my mother struggling with depression, we were unable, unless to the most private of friends, we were unable to share our story. It was terrible at times, you know. Some young friends would make fun. They'd say, your mother's crazy, or terrible things. And that's how people viewed it sometimes. And I remember it was the days of when people had cancer. You crossed the street when someone had the big C because you thought it was contagious, all based on ignorance. So I realized only after my mother's death, 16 years ago, I realized that I might be able to do something in this field. I was devastated when my mother died. And I talked to her psychiatrist. He, in turn, introduced me to neuroscientists and other people in the mental health field. And I remember someone suggesting that we just open a center, a neuroscience center. Well, I just didn't feel that bricks and mortar and big bricks and mortar was the answer. I really felt we had to get to the bottom of what's going on in depression and in mental health. And some of the neuroscientists told me that there was a crisis going on in the field of research. 7 or 8 of the leading pharmaceutical companies were getting out of the brain biology research fields because it was simply too expensive and they weren't getting new medications fast enough. It was written up in the New York Times that Big Pharma is out of brain and bio research. And at that time, most of the basic antidepressants out there were versions of Prozac. Prozac was introduced in 1985. So that was, in all that time, we had no new categories of medication. 35% of the people who have depression struggle with it and don't have an antidepressant that works for them, where they have terrible side effects. So it's amazing that in 35 years since Prozac was introduced, no new category. All of these facts came into play, and I thought, why don't I try? Why don't I try to create a foundation for advanced research named after my mother, Hope? What better name could there be than the ironic coincidence that my mother's name was Hope? So I started a foundation, the Hope for Depression Research Foundation, named after my mother, Hope, what is now the most advanced and number one depression research organization in the country. We are now in 2 clinical trials with a major new category of medication. My story is really an only in America story. It could not have happened in other parts of the world because we as Americans are known for our philanthropy. In other parts of the world, in socialized countries in Europe, they are accustomed to the government taking care of them, accustomed to the government funding scientific research, funding culture, funding all kind of these government securities that are given to people. And people don't feel that they should privately be donating to anything cultural. They have been taught that the government will take care of it. In America, we know that that is not the way that it happens, and that private people can make an enormous difference with their own inspiration, their own aspiration, and their own achievements. I really feel that my story and what I was able to create could never have happened anywhere but good old USA.
17: And great job, as always, to Joey for producing the piece. And thanks to Audrey Gruss for sharing her story, her mom's story, and her rebuttal to what happened to her mom. A beautiful rebuttal. And Audrey is the founder of the Hope for Depression Research Foundation. 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Audrey Gruss's story, a great American dreamer story, here on Our American Stories.
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36: Easter still moving like molasses, causing trouble up and down the Jersey Shore tonight.
37: Many streets in North Wildwood remain impassable. Waves continue to crash along the seawall. Organizers at the Irish Fall Festival Parade officially canceled the Sunday event due to ongoing weather concerns. Families making the best of the not-so-great weather.
0: Everything was all set in motion, so we came anyway.
37: In a news conference this morning, New Jersey Governor Mikey Sherrill says the state is working to stay on top of this, but warning residents, we are not out of the woods just yet.
36: Not with the high tide now hitting. That's Sharifa Jackson in North Wildwood, where it's still raining. 81, the highest wind recorded on top the Montauk Lighthouse, Long Island. Still pouring in Hawaii there as a hurricane begins to move away. Snoop Dogg hosting the VMAs tonight. Kacey Musgraves belting out I Will Always Love You in tribute to Dolly. Lisa winning Best Pop Video. Opening acts Madonna, Sabrina Carpenter, and Charlie XCX. 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
36: Sundays are always busy days when you're the Pope, but this one especially. Leo leading evening prayers at Lourdes, the Catholic shrine in France.
2: Nous sommes rassemblés ce soir pour répondre.
36: After meeting with survivors of clergy sex abuse, really listening to them, they said afterwards. Among them, a man who lost his faith 60 years ago and hadn't been to Mass until today. Leo told them that more needs to be done to address the shameful scandal. On his third day in France, Leo again waded into the end-of-life debate. France now allows adults with incurable illnesses to receive lethal medication. The Pope called that false compassion. A former pastor accused of murdering his wife is back in court in the morning in Ohio, the defense admitting that Caleb Flynn was unfaithful, but saying he wasn't a killer. ABC News legal contributor Brian Buckmeyer says the mistress took the stand Friday to read thousands of texts Flynn sent her.
3: The strategy is not just proving the elements of the crime, but everything in between as well. The mistress isn't going to be a witness that tells the jury whether or not Caleb Flynn, in fact, did kill his wife and covered it up. But she's a big part of the motivation for why he did that.
36: Caleb Flynn, if the name sounds familiar, he was an American Idol contestant years ago. The Seattle Mariners began their season with genuine World Series hopes. After making it to Game 7 in the ALCS last year, well, now they've fired their manager. Wayne Cabot, ABC News.
1: Well,
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30: 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We'll talk with some of the best amateur golfers in the country, along with those helping to put on the national tournament. And we'll also have the usual news, weather, and traffic as well.
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8: Lows dip down to about 52 tonight under partly cloudy skies. Winds out of the northwest around 5 miles per hour. Mainly sunny skies tomorrow. High temperatures reach up to 73. Lows level off around 52 tomorrow night. Mainly clear skies with fog at times. I'm meteorologist Paul Frombly with your weatherology forecast on WHBY. Currently 66.
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1: Welcome back to another hour of the weekend edition of Intelligent Medicine. Glad to be with you this weekend, and we got a lot to talk about this hour. Guaranteed you will learn something that's germane to your health. 877-726-8255. 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It could be a question, it could be a comment, it could be a medical experience, a health issue that you have encountered or that you've overcome. And so let's get right to questions.
2: Hi, Dr. Hoffman. I have a male friend who's 66 years old, and he has started to do dry fasting periodically for as much as 3 to 5 days. He thinks it's going to reset all his stem cells and reset the system. What do you think about that? I think that it might be dangerous. Thank you.
1: Okay, this is an interesting question because undeniably there are benefits to fasting, you know, taking a break and fasting for a period of time to give your body kind of a rest and reset. And no question that, number one, you know, you can help sometimes lose some weight. There are demonstrable benefits for certain conditions. I think there have been some studies on rheumatoid arthritis looking at fasting, short periods of fasting. One way to modify that is to do intermittent fasting and to narrow your time window when you eat to, you know, just 8 hours a day. You start eating later in the morning and stop eating earlier at night to give your body a chance to have a periodic time where it's, you know, just not battered with the burden of digestion and assimilation of nutrients. And there are studies that show that, for example, during Ramadan, studies that purport to show health benefits to, you know, there's a whole month where it's intermittent fasting because you're not literally going days and days without food, but you can't eat until sundown, and therefore they've actually shown some changes in certain parameters like reduced inflammatory markers in people who undertake the Ramadan fast. And so I personally have fasted for up to 11 days. Many years ago, I undertook an 11-day fast. It was very interesting because you stop thinking about food and you kind of get into a different mental state. And you see people rushing around, you know, making sure that they have something to eat. And you're kind of detached and you get a little floaty, and it's almost like a feeling of euphoria. You could begin to understand why some people develop eating disorders and starve themselves. And but during that time, I made sure to have diluted vegetable juice or broth or just plain water throughout. And that's what you call a normal fast or a wet fast. A dry fast, this is something new. You know, and thanks for calling it to my attention, because there's this new vogue, kind of a fad for dry fasting. And it's thought to be even more rigorous than normal fasting. Proponents claim that it accelerates fat burning and cellular rejuvenation. And it's kind of a shock to the system. And typically, you know, one way people experience this routinely is during the recent holiday of Yom Kippur, which is a fast. But it's not just, it's a fast where you're not supposed to drink any water. During those hot days, I mean, when it's early in the season, you know, based on the lunar calendar, and it's a hot day and people are sweating and they're standing in a synagogue praying all day long, I worry about, you know, especially some of the older congregants, you know, maybe people with medical conditions who are simply getting dehydrated, and that is a concern. The claim is that it forces the body to burn fat cells to accelerate weight loss, but most of the immediate weight loss that you get from fasting is water weight. And yes, if you dehydrate yourself, you're going to lose more weight, but that's dangerous water weight, and it can make the body more acidotic, While you fast, there's catabolism, which means that you're breaking down some of your cellular, you know, cellular debris gets released into the bloodstream. There's protein breakdown, higher levels of urea. And if you don't take in enough water, you're not going to discharge these waste products. So, I think that dry fasting creates stress. It may raise your cortisol, which is a stress hormone. That's not necessarily good. Uric acid levels may also go up, which increases the risk of gout. You know, we know that, for example, when people diet too drastically, now with the GLP-1 drugs, it happens all the time, is people develop kidney stones. They develop gallstones. They sometimes have gouty attacks. So you got to be careful with rapid weight loss. And especially in a 66-year-old, you know, they feel like, well, this is rejuvenating. 3 to 5 days, that's a little much without water. Yeah, it's an ordeal. What doesn't kill you makes you stronger. But I'm not sure if it's such a great idea. You know, maybe for psychological discipline or trying to go on a vision quest, you know, feel a little spacey, like, prophets in the Old Testament, you know, would go into the wilderness and starve themselves, or monks in a medieval monastery. I'm just not sure that that's a great idea from a health standpoint. But people do stuff that is contrary to their health all the time. I mean, just think of the people who run with the bulls in Pamplona. That's not necessarily healthy activity, but this is something people do. All right, folks, fish oil is something that's really important in my regimen. I've been taking fish oil for decades. And finally, I've come to the conclusion that most of the fish oils that I've previously taken have been possibly not the best choices. They're mystery-sourced, overprocessed, sometimes blasted with heat, and packed with synthetic add-ins. But I discovered a fish oil that's different, and I recently discussed it on a podcast with one of my mentors, Dr. Jeffrey Bland, who is the developer of Omega-3 Rejuvenate. He's started a company called Big Bold Health, and Omega-3 Rejuvenate uses wild Alaskan salmon and cod, sustainably caught from some of the cleanest waters on the planet, and that is processed at low temperatures to preserve what actually matters. We're talking about real omega-3s. Of course, there's EPA and DHA, but also additional ingredients like naturally occurring vitamins A and D and pro-resolving mediators, or PRMs, that help your body balance its own immune response. 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And go to DeereHoffman.com and listen to the podcast. It's one of the most, I think, interesting deep dives that I've ever done on the subject of omega-3 fatty acids with the guy who's really the guru of functional medicine, Dr. Jeffrey Bland. Okay, this item, and, you know, many of you listen to this program, and you hear commercials during the program, especially if you listen live on the radio and you stream it. They're going to be commercials. But I welcome commercials during this broadcast because I get to stand up and walk around, you know, maybe do some squats or some push-ups or some deep knee bends. And just a couple of minutes of walking, according to a recent study, can improve memory and attention span. And, you know, when you're at task, you want to stay sharp, and people spend hours and hours sitting in front of screens and sometimes attending lengthy, prolonged Zoom meetings, their cognition can decline. And this is called exercise snacking. Little bursts of exercise, like once an hour, that can boost your cognition at school or at work. According to this study, what they found is that a boost of a short bout of exercise can increase levels of neurotransmitters like dopamine and noradrenaline that last for over an hour. So this is something that I think is one of the hidden benefits of this commercial interruptions. But oh, by the way, I think in part useful information about some of our important sponsors and a great way to support the work of Intelligent Medicine as we go forward. Our sponsors help underwrite these free broadcasts. 877-726-8255 is our number, and this is Intelligent Medicine.

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13: 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Dr. Ronald Hoffman here. 877-726-8255 is our number. And this is a kind of a surprising item here. I saw the headline, and I found it kind of counterintuitive. LSD could be approved for anxiety in the U.S. in 2027. According to this story, the psychedelic drug LSD eased anxiety in a late-stage trial, paving the way for a probable approval in the United States within the next 2 years. And why I found this kind of counterintuitive is that, yes, as an adolescent and a young person of the 60s and 70s, I had some exposure to some of these ingestibles and inhalables. Yeah, I went to college during the era where the use of marijuana and psychedelics was rampant, and, you know, I had an opportunity to sample some of these things. And I can recall, you know, a couple of incidents with LSD where it was decidedly not anxiety reducing. I remember once having taken LSD and spending some time watching a sunset at the beach, and it was a beautiful experience. And then a police cruiser pulled up because a couple of us were just, you know, kind of standing there hanging around in the parking lot of the beach, and the police cruiser approached, and I got a tremendous sense of paranoia. You know, my judgment was impaired, and, you know, it was innocuous. The police cruiser just pulled up, like, you know, I could have just said hello, but I wasn't even sure that my tongue would obey my brain in terms of being able to speak. I envisioned a scenario where I would be arrested and in jail and having to call my parents to bail me out, and it was a decidedly anxiety-producing condition. Of course, the police cruiser, you know, looked us over once or twice, gave us a quick checkout, and then pulled away. No problem. On another occasion, I had taken LSD in a forest, and we were sitting by a campfire as it was getting dark, and the campfire assumed all kinds of hallucinogenic properties, and it just seemed to engulf me. And I thought, oh my goodness, what if I burn down this entire forest and I'm responsible for a terrible act of arson? And it just got worse from there. And, you know, ultimately, it was a bad trip. So how can LSD ease anxiety? Well, it turns out that we're talking low-dose LSD. Not high-dose LSD, you know, was once taken by people recreationally. They did a trial of people with moderate or severe anxiety who tried a range of standard therapies and failed. And they actually had improvements after an experience with LSD. What was interesting is that during this experience, they did not receive, it wasn't a guided experience. They didn't receive mental health counseling or insightful

But because it's going to be legal, expect that LSD may be available from via doctor's prescription in the future for the treatment of anxiety, so-called off-label prescribing. Something that is authorized by the FDA can be prescribed for off-label, you know, maybe mild to moderate depression or anxiety. And coming to a pharmacy near you by next year, as soon as next year. 877-726-8255 is our number here on

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4: Lows dip down to about 52 tonight under partly cloudy skies. Winds out of the northwest around 5 miles per hour. Mainly sunny skies tomorrow. High temperatures reach up to 73. Lows level off around 52 tomorrow night. Mainly clear skies with fog at times. I'm meteorologist Paul Trombley with your weatherology forecast on WHBY. Currently, it's 60 degrees.
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9: Back to Intelligent Medicine, Dr. Ronald Hoffman here, 877-726-8255. We're just talking about LSD for anxiety, so let's jump to talking about CBD and THC products. We have a caller. Let's hear it.
10: Hi, Dr. Hoffman. This is Delia. I am very concerned about the legislation that will go into effect in November, December regarding CBD and THC products. I'm a big fan of your favorite company, CD Sciences, and the only thing at 86 years old, the only product that helps me get to sleep is the CBD with 2.5 milligrams of THC and with 3 milligrams of melatonin. I don't know how they're going to stay in business once this legislation becomes effective, which will be the November-December time frame. I understand not much progress has been made by the companies that sell these products. And so do you have any update? Writing to our congresspeople doesn't seem to work. I've written many times to them, but I'm sure they have a lot more important, in their mind, a lot more important things to do. So can you tell me what you where you think this is going? I would appreciate it very much. Thank you so much.
9: Okay, well, this is a great call, and it's also proof positive that chronically taking CBD with a little THC does not diminish one's mental faculties at the age of 85. You seem like a really astute user of natural products, and I'm glad that CB Sciences products are helping you sleep. I personally take sleep gummies from CB Sciences myself. And I have to say that, you know, if you've noticed a curious lapse in their sponsorship here on Intelligent Medicine, it's not because they were unhappy with how we've delivered their message and promoted their products. And you've been the beneficiary of that because now you take their products and it's really changed your sleep patterns. It's because of regulatory uncertainty. And they just don't know where this is headed. And what I noticed is that at some point, they changed their advertising campaign to emphasize non-hemp-derived products. They were diversifying because this is a survival tactic for their company. They said, we don't know where this legislation is going to go. Is there going to be a total ban? Is it going to be a partial ban? There's regulatory uncertainty. We, you know, talking to our investors and stockholders, we don't know how to go forward. And hence, we're pulling back on our advertising campaign. And we're also introducing products that are non-hemp products, you know, natural products for mood and relaxation, anxiety, pain, etc., that don't risk regulatory overreach. Okay, so the background on this, and, you know, you seem to be really up on this. There was this thing in 2018, I believe, which was the Farm Bill, which kind of opened up the floodgate on hemp-derived products. Now, hemp, it, just like the marijuana plant, delivers two basic compounds. I mean, there's a whole variety of compounds that are present in cannabis, but Hemp is more weighed towards CBD, cannabidiol, which is kind of a non-stoner part of the chemical profile of cannabis products, which is anti-inflammatory, mild mood effects, but not hallucinatory effects, mild relaxing effects, and helps support sleep and pain control, and even in some studies reduces the risk of seizures. There are actually some CBD products that are recommended for childhood epilepsy. So that's the CBD side. Then there's mixed in that is inevitably a little bit of THC. And THC is the stoner compound that is amped up in commercial pot, which has been legalized. So on the one hand, you have heavy regulations on the hemp industry. They're really concerned now with new legislation that attempts to restrict the amount of THC in these products because they feel that there's a regulatory loophole that needs to be closed, that kids might be buying these so-called hemp-derived products and getting a lot of THC, and that that's a backdoor channel to get marijuana products. Well, it's a paradoxical situation because you got legal marijuana. Yeah, it's supposed to be, you know, for over 21s or over 18s. But on the other hand, they say that you shouldn't be able to buy hemp-derived products with a THC content above 0.4 milligrams per serving. Well, I'm holding in my hands here a CV Sciences product that's called Reserve CBD THC, and it's got more than 0.4 milligrams per serving. It's got 5 milligrams of THC per serving. So there's a little bit of a entourage effect when people take CBD with just a little bit of THC. I personally prefer to take the lower THC versions because I'm sensitive to the THC content in some of these products. But I think that that's still a modest amount of THC. So what's happening is, there's kind of all kinds of back and forth with the White House. Last year, Trump signed legislation to redefine legal hemp THC products as containing a maximum of 0.4 milligrams of total THC, which is very restrictive. And that was supposed to take effect on November 12, 2026, which is coming down the pike in a couple of months. So that restriction is going to knock out a whole category of products. Very low threshold that essentially bans most hemp THC products, including hemp-derived THC beverages, gummies, and full-spectrum CBD products that, like this lady, takes. And so she will be cut off from her supply of a product that is really beneficial for her. But they then turned around and delayed it. So there's a House bill, H.R. 6500, which shifted the effective date of the hemp product ban from November 12th to December 11th. Okay, so it's kind of kicking the can down the road a little bit to grant Congress additionally another month to potentially approve a rational regulatory framework for hemp-derived products. But the time is ticking, and if Congress doesn't do anything about it, the ban will come into effect. So there are legislators who are pushing for a reasonable regulatory framework. Yeah, they don't want kids to be able to just go to health food stores smoke shops and buy stuff over the counter that's full of THC. But paradoxically, they can do that on the open market now because marijuana is legalized in virtually all states. There's some legislators who are spearheading reforms, Representative Andy Barr, Republican from Kentucky, James Comer, also from Kentucky, circulating legislation that would delay the ban and would introduce packaging requirements and age limits and testing rules so that you can make sure that the products are not too high in THC. But, you know, it's what's crazy is that the opposition to these hemp products is spearheaded by 35 state and territory attorney generals who have urged Congress not to reverse the ban because they say, quote, the prohibition has protected consumers and provided much-needed regulatory clarity and preserved legitimate industrial, agricultural, and non-intoxicating hemp markets. Okay? But these are the very self-same attorney generals who have allowed basically a free firing zone on smoking, highly intoxicated, state-sponsored and taxed marijuana that's legal. So it's kind of crazy, and I also think there's kind of a hidden agenda, is that the makers of strong marijuana products that now purvey their products legally in pot dispensaries are against the hemp products because they envision competition from the hemp industry. You know, they think that these products offer a light alternative to the stuff that you get in the smoke shops and the marijuana dispensaries. And so they're lobbying against rescinding this prohibition, and it's kind of a crazy situation. And my organization, the Alliance for Natural Health, is working on this initiative in cooperation with the Hemp Alliance, which is a consortium of stakeholders in the hemp industry. Did you realize that this industry supports 350,000 people nationwide? It employs that many people. It's a big industry, particularly in some of the, you know, middle of the country states like Kentucky. But the industry hangs perilously in the balance, and they just don't know how to plan ahead. It's creating a great deal of uncertainty about whether they should expand or contract, and they're not getting the proper signals from the government. Hopefully the White House will wise up and issue a directive to Congress to try and rescind the ban before that December deadline, which is looming very soon. So great call. Thanks for pointing that out. 877-726-8255 is our number, and this is Intelligent Medicine.

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10: 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We go inside the locker room and hear from head coach Matt LaFleur, as well as coordinators Adam Stenovich and new defensive coordinator Jonathan Gannon all season long. 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
12: Back to Intelligent Medicine, Dr. Ronald Hoffman here. This is something that I found interesting, and the headline got me to thinking, what are they talking about here? Scientists find a natural gut compound that helps heal the intestine. And I go, you know, what could that possibly be? So I read on, a gut compound produced from foods like pomegranates and berries may switch on a hidden repair system that protects the intestine from inflammatory bowel disease-related damage. We're talking Crohn's disease and ulcerative colitis. And I'm thinking, what compound am I familiar with that is derived from foods like pomegranates and berries? And I'm thinking, could this be about urolithin A? A product that we talk about, one of our sponsors makes MitoPure, a timeline company. You've heard me talk about it here on Intelligent Medicine. It is something that works on the mitochondria, promoting mitophagy, which is the repair system that cleans up dysfunctional mitochondria, and it's pitched as an energy compound. But here it suggests that it may have a beneficial effect on the intestinal tract. Indeed, they were talking about urolithin A. The study is published in a very high-profile journal, Nature Communications. The research has found that urolithin A activates a protective pathway in the intestines that may help maintain gut health. University of Louisville team found that urolithin A selectively activates a compound that is present in intestinal epithelial cells, the cells that line the intestine. When this compound is activated, it triggers a cellular defense system, which can provide a protective role under the right conditions. So, they go through all the complex chemistry involved, showing that these molecules help repair the gut lining. They reinforce the intestinal barrier, reducing leaky gut, increase the production of protective mucus, and strengthen antimicrobial defenses instead of driving additional inflammation. So, interesting study about something that we've been talking about. It's just an example of how, if you work on a fundamental cellular process like the mitochondria, there are bound to be all kinds of ramifications, not just for energy, for athletic performance, but also for cognitive performance, for the immune system, and here it appears also for supporting the treatment of inflammatory bowel disease and other gastrointestinal ailments. So, very cool study on the beneficial effects of urolithin A in the gut, the product MitoPure. All right, but some days, we talked about LSD, and we talked about THC and CBD for mood, but for more gentle mood support that is legal and not something that you need to get a prescription for, consider Protocol for Life, which offers a wide range of professional-grade products using ingredients backed by strong scientific research. They have something called KSM-65 Ashwagandha, which helps handle everyday stress so you don't feel so wound up. Also, myonostal powder is a gentle way to support a sense of calm and balance from the inside out. 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Protocol for Life Balance is an A-rated GMP manufacturer of premium dietary supplements. Right, a lot of concern these days about microplastics and nanoplastics. There were some alarming studies that suggest that as much as a teaspoon of these damaging fragments that are microscopic, you can't see them with the naked eye, are accumulating in people's brains. They're ubiquitous in the environment. They're in our water. They're in our air. They're in the foods we eat. They're in the oceans and the lakes and polluting all our fish supply and working their way into livestock feed and into the animal products and plants that we eat. Here's a potential solution. You know, how do you get those microplastics out of the body? You know, once they're in, how do you flush them out? This popular fermented food may help flush nanoplastics from the body. It turns out that kimchi, a fermented food, contains a bacteria that may help trap nanoplastics in the gut and boost their removal from the body. Well, this is the real deal, is that it seems that a certain strain of bacteria, it's designated CBA3656, which is a name that I can barely pronounce. Let me take a crack at it. Leucanostoc mesenteroides has the ability to neutralize and engulf microplastics in the intestinal tract. They're actually working on developing probiotics, novel probiotics, to absorb and promote the excretion of microplastics. And they say that they show potential gut health benefits. So they may certainly eat kimchi. Yeah, that's going to help. Eat a high-fiber diet. That's also going to help. And consider, coming down the pike, specific anti-microplastic probiotics designed to bind and remove nanoplastics. All right. Well, thanks for joining us. 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
4: From ABC News, I'm Wayne Cabot. U.S. and British authorities are investigating whether Iran may be behind the arrests today of 5 people inside 3 suspicious vans seen driving towards a U.K. military base housing U.S. bombers.
5: Investigators pouring over these white vans near a major airbase, now at the center of a suspected terror plot. Armed police officers swarming the area around RAF Fairford, the military base 90 minutes outside London, where the US has been launching operations against Iran.
6: Police received a call relating to 3 suspicious vehicles traveling towards RAF Fairford.
5: 5 men are now under arrest for suspicion of preparing a terrorist act, the alleged plot thwarted by a member of the public.
4: A tip, says ABC News foreign correspondent Lama Hassan in London. No comment from Iran, which has said in the past that a base used to attack its territory is a legitimate target. Iran does claim to have captured an American underwater drone in the Strait of Hormuz. No comment from U.S. officials on that. President Trump claiming tonight that oil is again flowing through the strait more than before the war, he says. Ever hear of something called volcanic hail? Well, check this out from ABC's Jacqueline Lee in Hawaii.
7: Hurricane Nolo battering Hawaii with winds, waves, and more than a foot of rain, leaving behind the threat of mudslides. The mayor of Hawaii County supervising emergency operations.
8: You know, one slide is wind patterns, the other slide is rain. We've even got a slide for the volcanic activity.
7: Hawaii now also on high alert after new rumblings from the Kilauea volcano. Officials worried all weekend that if volcanic hail or tephra were to erupt, it would spread with the winds from Nolo.
4: One person died in the East Coast nor'easter, which is still swirling outer bands as far west as Pittsburgh. Heavy rain again hitting the Jersey Shore. So much water on Long Beach Island that a shark was seen swimming up a driveway. You're listening to ABC News.
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4: A criminal investigation is being reopened into a student's report of being raped by 7 frat brothers at Cornell University. She says the university didn't take her seriously when she reported this 2 years ago, so she's suing now. A lawsuit that has the attention of the prosecutors. Here's ABC's Olivia Rubin.
10: A new lawsuit from a former student, identified only as Jane Doe, accusing the Ivy League University of failing to protect her from a brutal October 2024 assault. Claiming multiple fraternity members drugged, sexually assaulted, and raped her at the Chi Phi fraternity house. No criminal charges were filed. The DA telling me it's because Jane Doe's 2024 statement was dramatically different and, quote, did not allege that she was drugged, nor did it allege that she did not consent to the events.
4: Today, Pope Leo met with 7 survivors of clergy sex abuse in France. One saying afterwards, we felt this was a pope who was authentically listening. American cattle ranchers say ICE raids are causing a worker shortage for them.
11: Cattlemen's groups in Texas, Oklahoma, and Kansas are speaking out about ICE raids, writing in a joint statement that ICE operations are having a massive chilling effect on legal, documented workers, warning, quote, these types of disruptions will lead to higher beef prices for consumers.
4: ABC's Stephen Portnoy. At the VMAs tonight, Lisa wins Best Pop Video, and Nirvana wins the Video Vanguard Award. Wayne Cabot, ABC News.
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15: 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The latest ABC and WHBY news as well. All the rest of the NFL action, we will have our Major League Baseball playoffs all set and ready to go. And first, the weather to get the week rolling right here Monday.
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16: Lows dip down to about 52 tonight under partly cloudy skies. Winds out of the northwest around 5 miles per hour. High temperatures reach up to 73 tomorrow, mainly sunny skies. Lows dip down to about 52 tomorrow night. Mainly clear skies develop with fog at times. I'm meteorologist Paul Trombley with your weatherology forecast on WHBY. Currently, it's 56 degrees.
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24: There has been unusual American air activity in the area of the Persian Gulf.
25: We are determined to knock out Saddam Hussein's nuclear bomb potential.
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0: Our guest this week on Veterans Chronicles is acclaimed historian and author Andrew Carroll. He is the author most recently of My Fellow Soldiers, General John Pershing, and the Americans Who Helped Win the Great War. And Andrew, thanks very much for being with us this week on Veterans Chronicles.
1: It's my pleasure. Thank you.
0: April 6, 2017 was the 100th anniversary of the U.S. declaring war and entering the Great War, known more commonly now as World War I. How much did the anniversary ultimately trigger this project and this book, as opposed to discovering materials that convinced you this would be a great project?
1: Well, the book is actually part of a much larger effort to save American war letters from all American conflicts. From, you know, we got letters going from the Revolution to Iraq, and it's a project I started after our house burned down during my sophomore year in college, and everything we had was wiped out. And it was losing all of the letters and photos that just really got me thinking about the importance of holding on to this family history. And then, long story short, a distant cousin of mine heard about the fire, checked in to see how we were doing. Nobody was hurt, which is the most important thing. But I said, Jim, we've lost everything, and the worst part is all this memorabilia. And he was a World War II veteran. And he said, you know, I was just going through my World War II letters and photos and so forth, and I'll send you something that I wrote to my wife, Betty, when I was just about 23 years old. And I get in the mail, this is the original letter he wrote during World War II after he had just visited a Nazi concentration camp that had been liberated. And so he's writing to Betty about what he saw, and it was very intense and very historic. And I called Jim back, and I said, look, I'll send this to you, and I really appreciate your sharing it. It's very powerful. And he said, just keep it. I probably would have thrown it out anyway. And that was really kind of the spark that got me thinking about, you know, what else is out there in people's attics and basements. And I got very lucky that Dear Abby, this is, again, back in, like, 1998, wrote a column about this project to save American war letters. And it ran in newspapers across the country, and this is back when people actually read newspapers. So we got this huge response. I'd set up a little post office box and just got deluged with people sending in letters, and a lot of them were photocopies, which was fine. Some people sent us originals. And so it was never my lifelong passion to preserve American war letters, but once I started this thing and saw how many people had letters that they had written or that someone else had in their family had penned, again, even going back to the Revolution and the Civil War, and then as the project expanded, we were getting letters and emails from Iraq and Afghanistan. And to be perfectly honest, the World War I topic didn't really intrigue me as much as, say, World War II or some of the other conflicts. And I think, and I find that viewpoint very common when I talk to people across America, that they're just not that interested in the First World War. After our house burned down, we moved into another house, and it was discovered that that whole neighborhood in Washington, D.C., had been built over a World War I gas munitions kind of plant, and they had left the munitions in the ground. And so once the Army discovered this, and this was just years ago, they came in with, like, biohazard suits and all this stuff. And so that actually was what inspired my interest in World War I, because I really didn't know much about the war. I knew that gas was used. I didn't know that we were using gas. And so it was really through these two. I'm sort of hoping my next project doesn't involve a house burning down or, you know, a biohazard team coming in to clean the place up. But so that kind of triggered my interest in World War I. The more I delved into it, I actually became really fascinated by it and was sort of stymied why it's not taught in a certain way and why it is kind of almost presented in this boring fashion. So the more I was reading the letters by what we called them back then, the doughboys, our American soldiers, and the war nurses, the ambulance drivers, and the first pilots, it was really thrilling to me. But what I think was the most extraordinary find was I came across letters by General John Pershing, who led the entire Expeditionary Forces. And these were letters that were given to me by a man who worked for the family. Pershing has no living descendants. They were like in an attic somewhere in one of the Pershing homes. And they were these really emotional and powerful letters that Pershing had written after an extraordinary family personal loss. He was stationed at Fort Bliss. This was in 1915. So the war was going on, but America was not involved. And he got a phone call from a reporter who was calling his office to get a quote about the fire at the Presidio. Well, the Presidio is where his wife, his three daughters, and his young son were all living. And Pershing answered his own phone. The reporter thought he was calling his aide. And Pershing answered his own phone and said, what fire are you talking about? And the reporter said, oh, my God, have you not heard the news? And Pershing said, no. And the reporter said, "I'm so sorry to be the one to tell you this, but your wife and your three daughters are all gone. And only Warren was pulled out alive from the fire." And suddenly, this man who I'd seen pictures of, and he's very kind of rigid and stern and kind of humorless and not very personable, suddenly, you know, took on this whole new dimension. And so then I became really interested in Pershing's biography and who he was. And you know, it was after the fire that he was asked by Wilson to lead the entire expeditionary forces in Europe. And really, he led the Allies to victory. And he's been kind of eclipsed over the years. And I'm hoping that what the book does is sort of remind people why he was such a great figure. And he's technically the highest-ranking general in American history. He's the only individual in his lifetime to be named the General of the Armies, which essentially bestowed on him a sixth star. Now, so he outranked Patton, MacArthur, all these guys who he mentored and then went on to greater glory in World War II. General Washington was given the same designation, but it was done posthumously. So Pershing got it in his lifetime. And he's really this extraordinary figure who, for many reasons that we can get into, I think deserves more attention. But when I talk to even with people in the military about, what do you know about General Pershing? Like, well, I know there's like a missile named after him. But, you know, his personal story of losing his wife and his three daughters and going through the war with that loss still very present in his life really kind of humanized him and makes him, I think, just such a remarkable figure.
0: The people just don't know a lot about it. They don't know the details. They don't know the key figures. And perhaps it's because a generation later, World War II was so much bigger and consumed the entire planet for the most part. But when you look at the drama by which the war started with the assassination of Archduke Ferdinand and then the domino effect of countries getting into this war, and why do you think it has gotten such short shrift?
1: I think part of it is just how it's taught in high schools, and it really gets entrenched there. And so it's always, you know, one little chapter in our history textbooks, and it's kind of the same story, the sinking of the Lusitania, and then the Zimmerman telegram, and then, and of course, obviously, preceding this is the European part of with the Archduke and getting assassinated, and you know, Germany and Russia and French and the Brits all going after each other. And then we come in sort of late, 1917. But one of the stories that I really focus on, and I'm sure you're familiar with, are all the Americans who joined up in 1914 when the war was just starting. And these were mostly very well-educated men who were in Paris at the time, and they loved France. They were American by birth, but they really felt they wanted to contribute to the war efforts. They joined the French Foreign Legion. They legally could not join the French army because since America was a neutral nation, you know, they couldn't be part of the French army. But technically, when you join the Foreign Legion, you're putting your alliance to the Legion, not to France. Now, the Germans thought this was a pretty ridiculous distinction and were upset about it, but it's still how the Americans got around it. And then a lot of these guys started flying in what was called the Lafayette Escadrille. And so you have these Americans going over there and serving in some capacity, and some were ambulance drivers and some were helping in the hospitals, but there were thousands of them. And I was sort of under the impression that, you know, there were a dozen or so, but there was a really large group of Americans who felt from the very beginning we should be involved. And so their story to me was very dramatic because, you know, these were the first war aces, and they were, you know, back when planes were death traps, and it was a really terrifying experience just to fly. And they were not only just flying, they were doing combat and shooting each other, and it was really very dramatic. And then I learned more about Pershing and then how we got involved. And I think back to how it's sort of taught is it's sort of like, you know, the unnecessary war, that it was just a precursor and, in fact, led to World War II. So that's the real show. That's the real focus. But I think you could almost make the argument that World War I was equally as significant. I've heard some historians say it was more significant because it really reshaped the map of the world. I mean, this is where we got Iraq and so many, you know, countries in the Middle East. And even with the Treaty of Versailles that came at the end of the war, China was infuriated how they were really shunted aside in favor of the Japanese, who ironically were our allies back then. And that sparked the Communist Revolution. And you also had even a young Ho Chi Minh, who eventually, you know, obviously became head of Vietnam. He, too, was asking the Western powers, pay attention to us, help us, we want to be a democracy. And then when we sort of ignored him, he turned to communism. So you have all these ripple effects, these ramifications that date back to World War I, not to mention the impact it had on American society, where this is when women got suffrage. This is sort of the nascent African-American civil rights movement, because you had so many black soldiers who were serving and came back. So it had a very profound impact on American society. So I think, you know, it's taught in a very limited way, but if we could sort of expand our knowledge of it, I think we could really draw students in, because it addresses the most important question any country has to face, and that is, how and when, under what circumstances, do we go to war? And what makes World War I unique is there was no Pearl Harbor-like moment. You know, we just kind of came into it very gradually, and it really was an argument over principles, over what are we fighting for, and should we be fighting for this? So I think the more I've been drawn into it, I find it to be actually one of the most interesting conflicts I've ever come across.
0: And we'll be talking here in the next couple of segments about how Pershing got to be the commander of the Allied Expeditionary Force, the legacy that he built till the armistice. We'll be talking about all of those things when we come back on Veterans Chronicles. I'm Greg Corumbus. Our guest today, Andrew Carroll, author of My Fellow Soldiers.

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7: 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We are back. This is Veterans Chronicles on the Radio America Network. I'm Greg Corumbus. Thanks for being with us. Our guest this week, the acclaimed historian and author Andrew Carroll, the book most recently published, My Fellow Soldiers, General John Pershing, and the Americans Who Helped Win the Great War. And as we noted, April 6th was the 100th anniversary of the U.S. entrance into World War I. Andrew, you talked a little bit in our first segment about the great personal tragedy that afflicted General Pershing because he lost his wife and three of his four children in a horrific fire at the Presidio in 1915. Between then and the dawn of American involvement in World War I, he was in charge of essentially trying to hunt down Pancho Villa in Mexico, which proved to be a pretty frustrating endeavor. Tell our listeners a little bit about his strategy there and how ultimately he was chosen to be the top man when it came to the Great War.
12: Yeah, Pershing was not the highest-ranking military officer, and so a lot of people felt frustrated that he had been picked over them because they had senior ranking. But Wilson really liked Pershing personally and thought that he was what he sort of considered a cool character, that he kept his calm and that he wasn't political. There were other generals like Leonard Wood, who obviously had presidential aspirations, and he was very obsequious to Wilson in person but would say terrible things about him behind his back, and Wilson knew this, whereas Pershing was really kind of a straight shooter. And he and Newton Baker, the Secretary of War back then, felt that Pershing would be perfect for this expedition. What had happened that Pancho Villa had raided a town in New Mexico called Columbus, and Americans were killed in the shootout. And so this really infuriated, understandably, the nation, and Wilson felt that Pancho Villa had to be hunted down. And so it was probably the largest manhunt in history. And we had 12,000 troops under Pershing's command, and they failed to capture him, but they were really, they had everything going against them because the Mexicans were of no help. They kind of saw Pancho Villa as a sort of a Robin Hood-like figure, so they protected him, and they would actually tell the American troops, give them fake information, say, oh no, he's over that in that town. And so Pershing was furious just how many false leads they had to go after. And this is back before we really had reconnaissance. The first planes were put into use for reconnaissance in this time, but they could barely fly over the mountains, and they were falling apart in midair and so forth. So, you know, they would physically have to ride out 30 to 40 miles just to follow some kind of trail. So they had a lot going against them, but Wilson still really admired how Pershing dealt with the media and how he was very positive about, you know, their efforts and so forth. And when World War I came about, it's really, you know, Pershing's experience with the Pancho Villa expedition that had impressed Wilson and Secretary of War Newton Baker. And there's a funny little story where Pershing's father-in-law, the man who was the father of his wife who was killed, was a powerful senator on the Military Affairs Committee. And so when America declared war, again, we just had the 100th anniversary of that declaration on April 6th, he had sent Pershing a wire saying, how well do you speak French? And the reason was, of course, because he was being considered to lead the expeditionary forces, and he'd be working with the French. And so Pershing wrote back, you know, very fluent, et cetera. He was not at all. It was his worst subject at West Point. But he kind of knew where this was going. And so he was ultimately picked because of this. But still, other generals felt they deserved to be chosen instead. So there was a lot of backbiting and so forth. And again, Leonard Wood was furious that he hadn't been picked. And he has his own story. It's very interesting.

0: wanted female companionship, that one of the people he fell in love with was Patton's sister. It's sort of an interesting connection. And Patton had been his aide during the Pancho Villa expedition and had one of the few kind of victories where Patton had killed some of Pancho Villa's men, and it got a lot of publicity and so forth. So it's kind of the little bit of good news they ever got out of the whole expedition. And to me, I'm glad you mentioned Patton, because along with him, you have so many fascinating characters who really established themselves in World War One before going off to World War Two. So you've got, you know, General MacArthur, you've got Wild Bill Donovan, one of my favorites, who went on to found the OSS, which was the precursor to the CIA, and also George Marshall, who was organizing all these battles, and he went on to become Army Chief of Staff during World War Two. And people, it's not the most glorified role because you're sitting behind a desk, but it was really Marshall who masterminded these, you know, major World War II campaigns that led us to victory. And the irony is that Eisenhower, who was the Supreme Allied Commander, never served in World War One. I mean, he was in uniform, but he never went over to Europe. He was just kept stateside. But there's a longer story of why he was ultimately picked for that. But you see all these individuals, and one of my favorite characters, Harry Truman, who was a young artillery captain during World War One, saw combat, was nearly killed several times, and people kind of forget that he has this experience when he's going into the White House to become president after FDR dies, and he's thinking very vividly about those war days and why he wanted to end the war so quickly, because he knew how horrible it was, and that the longer it went on, the more horrific it would be.
1: And a veteran would be president for many, many years before we finally got one that wasn't, and that helped to certainly color their foreign policy and their national security policy and so forth. We're speaking with Andrew Carroll. The book is My Fellow Soldiers. This is Veterans Chronicles. I'm Greg Corumbus. Much more on this subject when we come right back.
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1: Lows dip down to about 52 tonight under partly cloudy skies. Winds out of the northwest around 5 miles per hour. High temperatures reach up to 73 tomorrow. Mainly sunny skies. Lows dip down to about 52 tomorrow night. Mainly clear skies develop with fog at times. I'm meteorologist Paul Trombley with your weatherology forecast on WHBY. Currently, it's 56 degrees.
2: Pershing and the Americans who helped win the Great War. But a lot of folks, it seemed, looking at the war, saw this almost more as an adventure. So how much training, both mentally and physically, was required from Pershing through his subordinates to get troops ready to go here?
3: Yeah, one of the great misconceptions is sort of that we were a world power back then, and we think of the United States, especially after the Spanish-American War, where it kind of established itself across the globe, as developing to being one of the world powers. But it had one of the smallest armies in the world. It was like ranked 17th. It was behind like Serbia and Bulgaria and so forth. So we really weren't ready. And there were people like Pershing and Theodore Roosevelt who had been pushing since 1914, saying we've got to build the army, we've got to rebuild the navy. In case we need to go into combat, we need to be ready. And President Wilson was very much opposed to this for the most part. And so when we actually were officially part of the, we had the Declaration of War, the troops really didn't have the training that they needed, and they were rushed over to Europe. And it's one of the reasons why we had such high casualty rates, because some of these troops had literally just been given a gun about a week before they were going off to fight, and were told, just said point that way and shoot in that direction, and that was the extent of it. And so I think also the way, and for lack of a better word, the propaganda campaign had sort of got them fired up. They went into it, as you said, thinking it was very kind of romantic and like a great adventure. And then when they get over there, they're seeing firsthand all these new, quote-unquote, developments of warfare, like machine guns. And these have been around before World War I, but never used as extensively as in that conflict, submarines, gas. And one of the most horrifying new weapons, the one that in some ways, along with gas, scared the average soldier more than anything else, was the flamethrower. Because, they had seen pictures and they had seen it in action where you just get immersed in fluid and essentially get roasted alive. And it was just a horrible, horrible way to go. So the shock of these real almost atrocities was something that you see in the poetry and the letters and the stories written by World War One troops who survived, or those who may not have, actually. And so I just want to remind people that, again, this all of the book and everything is part of a much larger effort to preserve these letters and these stories. And so I run something called the Center for American War Letters at Chapman University, and I just want to remind people that if they have letters from any conflict, not just World War One, but whether it's an email from Iraq by a cousin or someone who served it firsthand, or a descendant going back to the Revolution, we are looking for these correspondences, because this is really how history is best told, through the individual voices of those who serve. And so whether it's Pershing's letters, which I acquired, and I have letters no one had seen before, or the doughboys, the nurses, the other people who served, I really kind of constructed the narrative out of what was their experience. And there was one war nurse in particular who was talking about and she was American, the poor boys who were coming into her hospitals, and she was treating gas wounds and all these other major injuries. But she has this one incredibly vivid and graphic description. In fact, I won't even repeat it. It's in the book, but it's just it's sort of almost too much to hear. And it's what she called the jaw ward. And this was the ward of the hospital that had been put aside specifically for the young soldiers who had been shot in the face, and how ghastly their wounds were, and how overwhelmed she was by the suffering they were enduring, and yet very kind of brave-heartedly, and how they would try and care for each other, but that once they returned to society, they would essentially be outcast because the wounds were so disfiguring. And it really brings home, this is the reality of warfare. And it's not a political comment about whether war should or should not be waged. It's that we should never forget the sacrifices made by those who served. And I think that the best way of understanding their perspective, hearing their voices, hearing their stories, is through their own letters and journals. So the My Fellow Soldiers book has a lot of those in it to really give people a sense of what these men and women went through.
2: Which doughboy letters struck you the most?
3: You know, it wasn't a letter. In this case, it was a journal, and it was by a guy who's with the 79th Division, and he was just such a poetic writer. So even though he was writing for himself, he had these really almost beautiful descriptions of things that he saw, both things that were terrible in some ways, but also just, you know, the countryside of France and the contrast between the beauty of the countryside and the, you know, the realities of warfare that he was experiencing and so forth. So his journals were very influential to me. But I really loved it, and these had been published years ago, back in like 1919, so they had been published before. I tried to focus on things that have not. But the letters of Quentin Roosevelt, he was the youngest of the Roosevelt children, and all of Roosevelt's four boys went over to fight. And Quentin was the one who was the pilot. And so he wrote these very exhilarating letters about what it was like to, you know, be up in the air. And again, this is back when flying was still relatively new. And he was clearly thrilled by this adventure, as, you know, we'd alluded to before. But Quentin was shot down and killed. And what was really interesting was to see Teddy Roosevelt's reaction, because he was very much a hawk. He'd been pushing for the war. He wanted to go over himself. And Wilson rejected that because Roosevelt had been calling Wilson a coward and, you know, all these other things because he didn't get involved with the war sooner. And but he very closely followed Quentin's experience over there. And after Quentin died, there was a really powerful exchange between Pershing and Roosevelt, because Pershing could empathize with losing a child. And he talked about his own grief because he knew Quentin and so forth. And Teddy Roosevelt wrote back to Pershing saying, you know, my good man, you have borne more sorrow than anyone I know, and so it means so much. I hope I can only emulate your own, you know, stoicism during that time and words to that effect. But Roosevelt was really devastated by the loss, and he died actually just months after Quentin did. He passed away. And there's this very poignant story that I talk about where he would go down to the stables at their family farm and just look at the horses that Quentin used to ride when he was a boy, and he called him by his nickname, and he would just say, oh, Quenty Quee. He had just been, you know, overwhelmed emotionally by this loss. And so, you know, to show whether it's presidents or, you know, the average doughboys, how much the war impacted Americans from all walks of life.
4: It just fills in such a full personal picture of all these people. We think of them as, like you said, paragraph characters out of the history books. But when you see the personal tragedies, the wrestling with decisions that generations later seem like they were cut and dried, it's fascinating. And in addition to the personal tragedy and the politics to some extent that were involved before Pershing becomes the Supreme Allied Commander for the Allied Expeditionary Force, there's the wrestling with the other military leaders from the other countries that are part of the Allies, including his insistence that American troops only fight under American command. How much did he write about that, and how much of a fierce diplomatic battle was that?
3: Yeah, you really can't overemphasize how big a deal this was, that the French and British commanders, whether it was the prime ministers or the generals, were begging the Americans, like, just put your troops into our units. Just throw it. We need them now. Like, the war is going to be lost if you keep waiting. And Pershing was adamant. He's like, I am not, you know, we're going in as an American army. Now, he made an exception in a few cases, and especially with African American troops, who he said, yeah, you can take them, and he gave them to the French. And they actually performed quite admirably. They got some of the first positive American press in the media because of their courage under fire. But for the most part, again, Pershing was adamant that the Americans were going to fight as their own army, and that was just taking up, you know, months and months of time. And the Brits and the French thought that the war would be lost by then. But in a way, I think Pershing was right. And so when we finally went in St. Mihiel, the first major battle and the largest offensive of the war, the Americans were involved in the Meuse-Argonne, you know, they really showed their fighting spirit, and they were fresh, and they were aggressive, and it turned the tide and convinced the Germans they couldn't win. So, and that's one of the reasons why I'd say that, you know, the subtitle of the book is not just General Pershing, but and the Americans who helped win the Great War, because it was the turning of the tide to have those Americans in there fighting under, you know, the American flag and with the American spirit. And so Pershing, I think, you know, literally stuck to his guns, and it made all the difference in the world.
4: We're talking with Andrew Carroll. The book is My Fellow Soldiers, General John Pershing and the Americans Who Helped Win the Great War. And so, Andy, you bring up a critical question that historians have debated for a long time, and certainly historians from those allied nations have debated for a long time, because the
2: common American narrative, which we like to think, and there's probably some truth to this, is that this was essentially a stalemate, and the Americans came in and provided the decisive advantage. The other countries tend to beg to differ on that, saying that obviously they're the ones who went through the years before that to prevent the Germans from overwhelming the Allies, and they also played a key role in those final months as well. So,
3: I don't think they're mutually exclusive. It's no question they bore, you know, losses in the millions. In combat, we lost about 50,000 in combat. The rest were accidents and mostly influenza and other diseases, and it was about 113 total. But there's no question, it's just a historical fact that the Americans came in and made all the difference. And that's not in any way to diminish what the Europeans had gone through. And it's because they had fought so bravely themselves that the Germans had not been victorious. But it's also, there's no question there was a stalemate at this point in the summer and fall of 1918. And because the Meuse-Argonne Offensive, that really had the Germans on the run and is what precipitated their suing for peace. And had we not been there, I think there's no question that the map would have been very different. And one thing I just want to raise, and I know we're getting close on time, but I think it's why this war is so interesting, because history doesn't really give us perfect answers, but it helps us to ask better questions. And one of the questions I think should be explored is the aftermath of the war, because there's this kind of assumed truth that the Treaty of Versailles was too tough on the Germans, and that's what emboldened Hitler and other young World War One veterans who went on to start the Nazi Party. You could also argue, and Pershing felt this way, that we should have been tougher. That if you look at the end of what happened with World War II, the German culture and the people were essentially decimated, and we executed their rulers. We went into Berlin, and we had such a forceful presence at the end of that war that Germany never wanted to go to war again. And we kind of, as tough as the financial reparations were of World War One, militarily, we let Hitler and the other Germans build up the army, which was a violation of the treaty. They marched into the Rhineland, a violation of the treaty, but it was never enforced. And Hitler himself said that he was emboldened by what he called the weakness of the European powers. And so I'm not, you know, the point of the book is not to come down one way or the other historically. I'm fascinated in the people and the experiences they have, but I do want to raise these questions of, you know, how do we work these treaties and these peace talks and so forth? Because again, the greatest question society I think has to ask itself is when and under what circumstances do we use force? Because the implications are so serious, and so it's why I think it's important that we learn about World War One and World War Two and all these other conflicts. Because again, American lives are at stake, and it's so important that we don't send off our boys and our women to serve unless we're going to support them, unless, you know, we're going to follow through, and that the country itself is kind of ready for what war does to our troops and our veterans, and that we never, ever give up that support once we ask them to make the ultimate sacrifice.
2: Just a couple minutes left in our conversation with Andrew Carroll. Andrew, not only is this the 100th anniversary of the entrance of the U.S. into the war, it's been about 6 years now since the last known World War I veteran from the United States passed away, Frank Buckles.
3: Yep.
2: Exactly. I had the privilege of interviewing him a few years before he passed away. And his admiration, that might not even be a strong enough word, for Pershing was still just very passionate all these decades later. What did you find in the letters about what the rank-and-file men thought of General Pershing?
3: You know, that's the perfect way of ending, and it's something I really confront in the book, and it's actually why it's called My Fellow Soldiers, because it's based on a letter that Pershing wrote to the troops at the end of the conflict that began My Fellow Soldiers. And it wasn't, you know, I am your general, and it was like, you are as important as I am, if not more so. And he also chose to be buried at Arlington under a very simple stone marker, just the same as all the other men from World War One there, whereas because of his rank, he could have been given something much more elaborate, but he did. And he put this in, you know, his last wishes. He's like, I want to be buried just like the rest of the World War One troops. And it's interesting because actually, although I think they grew to admire him and wrote positively after the war, during the war, he wasn't as popular as the way generals like MacArthur were later seen, or Patton. He was very strict, he was very tough, and he seemed very sort of unapproachable. But underneath that, and like with the loss of his wife and his daughters, he was, you know, very sensitive and very thoughtful. And really, the reason why he was tough is because he wanted his men to come home alive, and he knew that if there wasn't strong discipline, that if he didn't serve as an example of this kind of, you know, this toughness and aggressiveness, that the Americans might not win. I wanted to paint a more sympathetic picture of him because I really think he's just an incredible character who deserves the attention he once had, and I think has sort of it's waned over the years. The luster has dimmed a bit, and I think it should be renewed.
4: If anybody has any letters from their own experience or their ancestors' experience, how can they get in touch with you?
3: Very simple. We have a very easy website to remember, warletters.us. And that will have, you know, what we're looking for, where people can reach us, how they can send in material, all those questions and answers. You know, I know how tough it can be to let go of these things. We prefer originals, but if people are more comfortable sending in a photocopy or a scan, that's great too. We just want to create the largest kind of archive in the world of these American correspondences so future generations, so scholars, so all sorts of different people will better understand what these men and women have done for this country and to preserve their voices as they saw it.
4: Andrew, thanks for what you do, and thanks for your time with us today. Congratulations on the new book.
3: Again, thank you. It's a real honor.
4: Thank you, sir. Andrew Carroll, founding director of the Center for American War Letters at Chapman University. The new book, My Fellow Soldiers, General John Pershing, and the Americans Who Helped Win the Great War. This is Veterans Chronicles.
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17: Welcome to World War II Chronicles, a weekly tribute to America's fighting men and women in commemoration of the Second World War. These programs are narrated by Ed Herlihy and are based on the news broadcasts of the war period from the recorded sound collection of the National Archives in Washington, D.C.
18: As the Nazis extended their grip on Europe, they introduced their anti-Semitic policies in Western Europe, as well as in Poland and the Soviet Union, home to large Jewish populations. Evidence of Nazi practice was becoming apparent to Americans.
19: In occupied France, the recent outbreak of anti-German incidents, which included assassinations by both dynamite and gunfire, has provided the German military commander in France with an opportunity to put into practice some of the latest anti-Jewish measures recently decreed by Herr Goebbels. An official decree released in Paris today by Stulpnagel calls for the payment by Jews throughout all the occupied countries of a fine of 1 billion French francs, the immediate dispatch of several battalions of, quote, Jews, communists, and anarchists, unquote, to labor camps somewhere in the east, and the execution by German firing squads of 100, quote, Jews, communists, and anarchists as hostages.
18: Few could imagine that the Nazis were planning at this very moment the extermination of European Jewry. Meeting in the Berlin suburb of Wannsee on January 20, 1942, senior Nazi leaders outlined a program for what they called the final solution of the Jewish question. The Wannsee Conference and the horrifying death machine it put into motion only became apparent to the civilized world when the war drew to a close.
20: The Wannsee Conference began the systematic, regularized implementation of mass murder throughout occupied Europe.
18: Sybil Milton is the senior historian of the United States Holocaust Memorial Council.
20: Already with the invasion of Russia in June 1941, the Germans had begun to kill their victims, largely Jews, in open fields in mass graves. What the Wannsee Conference did was regularize and channel this so the Jews from all over Europe were deported to concentration camps where they were then systematically murdered.
18: I'm Ed Herlihy. Join me next time for World War II Chronicles.
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21: 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Heroes of the Air is brought to you by the Air Force Association, an independent nonprofit aerospace organization which promotes public understanding of the role aerospace power plays in our national defense. Your host for Heroes of the Air is Gene Pell.
22: Names such as Heartbreak Ridge, the Punch Bowl, Triangle Hill, and Iron Horse Mountain had become all too familiar to the 8th U.S. Army that fall. While troops slugged it out with Chinese forces below, Air Force Major Charles J. Loring, Jr. was leading a flight of four F-80 type aircraft on a close support mission near Sniper Ridge, North Korea, November 22, 1952. Major Loring rolled into his dive bomb run after receiving orders to go after enemy gun positions, which were harassing friendly ground troops. Throughout the run, extremely accurate ground fire was directed on his aircraft. But disregarding the accuracy and intensity of the fire, Major Loring aggressively continued to press the attack until his aircraft was hit. At approximately 4,000 feet, he deliberately altered his course and aimed his diving plane at active gun emplacements concentrated on a ridge northwest of the brief target. He turned his aircraft 45 degrees to the left, pulled up in a deliberate, controlled maneuver, and elected to sacrifice his life by diving his plane directly into the midst of the enemy emplacements. His selfless and heroic action completely destroyed the enemy gun emplacements and eliminated a dangerous threat to United Nations ground forces. for his noble spirit, superlative courage, and conspicuous self-sacrifice in inflicting maximum damage on the enemy, and for valor of the highest degree in keeping with the finest traditions of the U.S. Air Force, Major Charles J. Loring, Jr. was posthumously awarded the Congressional Medal of Honor.
21: The Air Force Association is proud to bring you Heroes of the Air, dedicated to those who earned the nation's highest military award, the Congressional Medal of Honor. Their service and sacrifice reflect an ideal that puts others and country above self. AFA salutes all men and women in the Air Force who so selflessly serve our country each day at home and around the globe.
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1: Gosh, that's a minimum age of 21 to purchase hemp-derived THC products from stores. 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
4: From ABC News, I'm Wayne Cabot. Iran is suspected in a possible terror plot involving five men caught Sunday in the United Kingdom, driving toward a Royal Air Force base that houses U.S. bombers.
5: President Trump praising the arrest, saying they thwarted a big attack.
6: We had them under investigation. They were looking to do big damage.
5: The airbase now on lockdown, the threat level raised to Delta, the highest alert level.
4: ABC's Lama Hassan in London. President Trump claims that more oil is flowing now through the Strait of Hormuz than before the war, and that better days are ahead. ABC Stephen Portnoy.
7: Nationwide, GasBuddy says Americans are paying an average $4.45, about $1.50 more than at the start of the Iran war. President Trump again arguing prices will soon fall.
6: Oil will come dropping down as soon as Iran gives up, as soon as the war is over, which will be soon.
7: But Trump this weekend rejecting a deal offered by Iran to reopen the Strait of Hormuz if the U.S. again signs on to the terms of this summer's short-lived ceasefire.
4: Like a tourist who doesn't want to leave, a slow, sprawling nor'easter continues to soak the Jersey Shore. Governor Mikey Sherrill.
8: Dozens of people have evacuated from their homes due to flooding, and dozens more were rescued from cars in flooded roadways.
4: Also soaked Hawaii from another hurricane, Nolo, in Hilo, ABC's Jacqueline Lee.
9: National Guard troops already rescuing some residents. And while the Big Island avoided a direct hit, Nolo churned off the coast for 36 hours. And the threat from that much rain remains, especially after Hurricane Lala destroyed parts of the island just 6 weeks ago.
4: Taylor Swift got a director award at the VMAs, making her the most awarded, breaking her tie with Beyonce. This weekend's release of Avengers Endgame put it at number one at the box office, 7 years after becoming the second highest grossing film ever. You're listening to ABC News.
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4: There is an inherent dignity that no law or algorithm can eliminate. The Pope, talking about the sick, visiting them at a care center, saying prayers at Our Lady of Lourdes on his third day in France, Leo demonstrated his comfort with the language.
14: Jamais pareil rayonnement de paix, de sérénité et de joie.
4: Leo also meeting with survivors of clergy sex abuse, one saying afterwards, we felt this was a pope who was authentically listening. Former pastor Caleb Flynn, an American Idol contestant, is due back in court in the morning in his murder trial in Ohio. He denies killing his wife, but prosecutors had his mistress read texts he sent her. Here's ABC News legal contributor Brian Buckmeyer.
15: The mistress isn't going to be a witness that tells the jury whether or not Caleb Flynn, in fact, did kill his wife and covered it up. But she's a big part of the motivation for why he did that. Reading thousands of text messages talking about wanting to kill his wife and the frustration and anger that he shared with his mistress about what his intent or what he wanted to do with his life, namely killing his wife and moving along with her.
4: Before it became the White House briefing room in the 70s, the space was the White House pool, and President Trump is now appearing to call for the pool to be restored. It was Nixon who drained it. Wayne Cabot, ABC News.
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17: Lows dip down to about 52 tonight under partly cloudy skies. Winds out of the northwest around 5 miles per hour. High temperatures reach up to 73 tomorrow. Mainly sunny skies. Lows dip down to about 52 tomorrow night. Mainly clear skies develop with fog at times. I'm meteorologist Paul Frombly with your weatherology forecast on WHBY. Right now, 54.
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19: This is Lee Habib, and this is Our American Stories, the show where America is the star and the American people, coming to you from the city where the West begins, Fort Worth, Texas. Herman Melville's life reads just like his books, full of adventure, color, and penetrating genius. William Faulkner confessed he wished he'd written Melville's Moby Dick. But the high esteem he commands today is far from the reality he experienced during his lifetime. Today we're going to go on an adventure with a man who is now considered America's Shakespeare. Let's take a listen.
20: On June 23rd, 1842, an American whaling ship dropped anchor 2,300 miles southeast of Hawaii in the Marquesas Islands in French Polynesia. Two of its young sailors, sick of conditions on board, quietly jumped ship and melted into the forest. Without maps or compass, Herman Melville and his friend Toby Green fought their way through the jungle, uncertain of their destination. Here's Melville from his first book, Typee.
21: On we toiled, the perspiration starting from our bodies in floods, our limbs torn and lacerated with the splintered fragments of the broken canes, until we had proceeded perhaps as far as the middle of the break. I sunk down for a moment with a sort of dogged apathy, from which I was aroused by Toby, who had devised a plan to free us from the net in which we had become entangled.
20: Melville and Toby had in fact fallen into the hands of the Typee natives. The Typees placed the young Americans under house arrest. But not long after, Toby escaped alone, while Melville found his freedom 4 months later. Melville's experiences in the Marquesas marked him for the rest of his life as a man who had lived among the cannibals. They also provided material for his first book, Typee, published in 1846. Melville was rescued by an Australian whaling ship in desperate need of men, and he signed on as a seaman. Here's literary critic Alfred Kazin and Melville scholar Howard Vincent.
22: He had very little formal schooling. None of the great American writers did, except those who went to Harvard, like Emerson and Thoreau. He either went to Harvard or he went to the whaling fleet.
1: He says, a worship was my Yale College and my Harvard. Now that is a great tribute to experience. The necessity of tough, rough, hard experience.
20: Soon after landing in Hawaii, he earned his keep working odd jobs as a dry goods salesman and a pin setter at a bowling alley. In August 1842, in hopes of working his way home, Melville enlisted in the U.S. Navy as an ordinary seaman. These 14 months on board would become the basis for his fifth book, White Jacket, published in 1850. Melville was 25 and had been gone from home for almost 4 years. He returned to New York and to his distinguished family. As one historian put it, young Herman's world was one of servants and dancing schools. His grandfathers had been heroes in the Revolutionary War, one a participant in the Boston Tea Party. Born on August 1st, 1819 in New York City, he was the third born of 8 siblings. Herman's father put very little stock in his young son, writing this when his boy was just 7 years old. He is very backward in speech and somewhat slow in comprehension, but you will find him, as far as he understands men and things, both solid and profound. Herman's father died when he was 12. Herman quit school, but his education never ceased. He devoured every book he could get his hands on. He took a job in his uncle's bank and his brother's store before he finally went to sea as an apprentice sailor. This was the beginning of many voyages that would lead to the adventures that would mark his literary masterpieces. By the age of 25, Herman Melville had experienced more of the world than most men would in a lifetime. It was 1844, and Melville returned home with sailor's wages and exotic tales of life in the South Seas. Encouraged by his family and friends, he began to put his adventures to paper. His first book, based on his 4 months as captive among the cannibals in the Marquesas, was loved by Harper Brothers of New York, but they finally rejected it, saying it was too exciting and impossible to be true, and therefore without real value. Shortly after, a British and then another New York publisher bought the rights to Typee, a peep at Polynesian life. Here's literary critic A. Robert Lee.
2: It was greeted, particularly in England and France, as one of the great, ingenuous American works. Here at last was the young American Adam, casting free of home, mother, father, the great American family, apple pie, and he'd gone off into that terrible place, the whaling fisheries.
20: Typee was a great success. Reviewers, however, had trouble believing Melville's tale of life among the sensual cannibals until, quite by surprise, his long-lost mate, Toby, turned up in Buffalo, New York and confirmed the story.
2: And there was another of these American wanderers. Just as Twain would take that arterial Mississippi River and go down it, wandering. Just as Poe would wander inside the chambers of his mind. Just as Whitman would talk of the open road. This notion that Americans are on the move, the westering, futuristic impulse. Tremendous stuff to those of my ancestors who read it in Victorian England, sitting at home reading Trollope, Browning, Tennyson, listening to the family performances, Sunday church.
20: Here's Paul Metcalf, Herman Melville's great-grandson.
3: Each book represents a different aspect of his intelligence, of his emotion, of his energy, of his concerns. When you read the books chronologically, it's like reading his autobiography.
20: Then, Herman Melville met fellow American novelist Nathaniel Hawthorne. This encounter would affect Melville profoundly, and in turn, the book that he was struggling to write, first named The Whale, and later known as Moby Dick.
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5: 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And we'll also have the usual news, weather, and traffic as well.
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5: 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The council did remove a provision that would have banned the sale of products within 500 feet of hospitals, churches, and any organization designed to serve children.
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24: Stories and the story of America's Shakespeare, Herman Melville. Let's pick up where we last left off.
27: Melville saw in Hawthorne the writer he aspired to be and eventually dedicated the finished novel to his friend. Here's Hawthorne biographer James Mello.
28: Somebody like Hawthorne could be an encouragement just by the fact that he had managed to do this great book, The Scarlet Letter, and working on themes about the dark side of human nature. Now, I think that encouraged Melville to sort of rethink the book about the whale that he had already started doing and decide that he could make something greater out of it.
27: Here's Melville historian Jay Lita.
29: He wanted to write like Hawthorne. And so some of that admiration is really the admiration of a disciple, I think.
27: Whereas Hawthorne took the general and made them particular, Melville tended to take real events and made them symbolic and suggestive. Here's poet and novelist Robert Warren.
30: He wrote Hawthorne saying, "You dare to say the unsayable. You recognize the evil in the universe." And he, totally unlike, say, Emerson, who called all evil, all sin, merely the mumps and measles of the universe to be soon outgrown. That was not Melville. It'll never be outgrown. It's an unending battle against the white whale.
27: In the fall of 1850, with an advance from his publishers, Melville bought a 160-acre farm in Pittsfield, Massachusetts. He named it Arrowhead. It's here where he would finish what would become the metaphysical classic, Moby Dick. Here again is A. Robert Lee.
2: Shakespeare, whose language, whose voices, whose ventriloquism were everything to Melville, at once admiring Shakespeare and at the same time wanting to say, we must have Shakespeare's here. Why no American Shakespeare's?
27: In August 1851, Herman Melville finished Moby Dick. He was 31 years old and had written an American book worthy of Shakespeare. A vast, funny, and terrifying story of good and evil, told through the adventures of one man's mad pursuit of a great white whale. The book is a simultaneous combination of an adventure story, a detailed account of the whaling industry, a cautionary tale, and a metaphor whose meaning scholars still argue over today. Here's how Moby Dick begins.
0: Call me Ishmael. Some years ago, never mind how long, I thought that I would sail about a little and see the watery part of the world. Whenever I grow grim about the mouth and hazy in the eyes, whenever it's a damp November in my soul, I count it time to get to sea. Almost all men, sometime or other, cherish these same feelings toward the ocean. Why did the old Persians hold the ocean holy? And the still deeper meaning of that story of Narcissus, who, because he could not grasp the mild, tormenting image in the fountain, plunged into it and drowned. That same image we ourselves see in all rivers, in oceans and in lakes and wells. The image of the ungraspable, the phantom of life. And that is the key to it all.
4: The speed of his mind, the speed of his ability to go from one imaginative fancy to another, and above all, the way in which he covers the whole world, the whole cosmic world. After Moby Dick, which is now firmly established, the classic, is the most cosmic book in American literature. And everybody's in it, and every kind of person's in it.
7: He peaked at 32. He did other things, interesting, and just first rate, but they were different. There's nothing to compare with Moby Dick. But to do that and to speak in such profundity and to organize that, it's more than the Ninth Symphony. It's a juggling act of cerebration and of affect. That is, there is not only left and right hemisphere, but there's a lot of pituitary in there too. There's a lot of passion in that book.
11: Moby Dick has what all the classic works of literature have, what we like to call a mythical situation, a situation that can appeal to anyone's imagination. Seeking a great beast, you see, it's the myth of the hunt. It's the myth of the big one that got away. It's like Faulkner's bear. And anybody can understand this. Indeed, he develops the sense of this great white whale to the point that the whale may very well be the protagonist of the story. You can argue that he is the hero.
27: But the notion that this is a chase story is simplistic to say the least. Underneath the visual subplot is the more real yet unseen plot. Dr. Dwight Lindley is a professor of English at Hillsdale College. He shares one example of how Melville uses this approach in his storytelling.
12: Captain Ahab, who is this obsessive personality with some real
1: psychological and moral problems. You know, he wants to be in charge in a way that's just humanly impossible for him to be in charge. He shows that in order to pursue this vendetta, this impossible task, he has to persuade the men around him to follow him. And so he becomes a kind of rhetorical master. He tells these dramatic, lurid tales of his encounter with Moby Dick and brings them all on board to pursue the blood of this white whale and promises them gold. And they all pile in because he has such a fantastic way of speaking about it. He's very persuasive and dynamic. But then they end up going to their deaths. And so one of the things that Melville is thinking about in the story is how tyranny actually works. You know, tyranny is this form of government where a single person dominates over the multitude in the power of his speech and his promises and his vision, but who doesn't actually have the good of the people in mind. And so one of the things that he's thinking about the whole time is, how is it that people actually end up getting sucked into a path that's really bad for them? Humans all want a dramatic purpose in their lives. And, you know, we all want a really powerful reason for living. And so if we're not very excited about the prospects we have right now, and we don't have a really transcendent, awesome reason to be alive, we're going to be easily talked into following somebody who does, if that person has the right kind of persuasive powers.
27: This tale of Captain Ahab and his crew presented the realm of American myth. In fact, the great white whale wreaking its vengeance on its monomaniacal peg-leg tormentor is one of the most widely recognized images in our nation's literature. We encounter it in comic books, on coffee cups, and in numerous other artifacts of our popular culture. We have absorbed it, ingested it, and appropriated it as a permanent fixture of the American psyche.
23: And you're listening to the story of Herman Melville. And my goodness, what a story it is. We're especially now talking about his masterpiece, Moby Dick. The movie versions can do it no justice, as movie versions rarely do of great novels. And this may be America's greatest novel, and maybe America's greatest novelist as well. Inspired by Hawthorne to complete this epic tale, it was first called The Whale, later Moby Dick. Where were our Shakespeares? He asked. By the way, Emerson asked the same thing in his famous Harvard speech in 1839. We needed to create our own American literature and not look to the muses of Europe. Well, my goodness, here was Melville setting the standard, as Hawthorne did. When we come back, more of the story of America's Shakespeare. Herman Melville here on Our American Stories.
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9: Lows dip down to about 52 tonight under partly cloudy skies. Winds out of the northwest around 5 miles per hour. High temperatures reach up to 73 tomorrow. Mainly sunny skies. Lows dip down to about 52 tomorrow night. Mainly clear skies develop with fog at times. I'm meteorologist Paul Frombly with your weatherology forecast on WHBY. Right now, 54.
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11: With our American stories and the story of America's Shakespeare, Herman Melville. 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
12: Here's the great British actor Patrick Stewart reciting Moby Dick in Star Trek: First Contact.
13: He piled upon the whale's right arm a sum of all the rage and hate felt by his whole race. If his chest had been a cannon, he would have shot his heart upon it.
12: Scully from the X-Files was such a fan of the book, she called her dad Ahab, and she was Starbuck.
14: Hello, Starbuck. It's Ahab.
12: According to Howard Schultz's book, Pour Your Heart Out, How Starbucks Built a Company One Cup at a Time, Starbucks co-founder Gordon Bowker suggested they name their business after the whaling ship in Moby Dick to his then creative partner Terry Heckler, who responded, "Nobody's going to want to drink a cup of Pequod." They decided Captain Ahab's first mate Starbuck would be the name of the then unknown brand. Here again is A. Robert Lee reading and then unpacking Melville's symbolism in Moby Dick.

0: I always go to sea as a sailor because of the wholesome exercise and pure air of the forecastle deck. You couldn't ask anything better than that. That is the Boy Scout, that is Ishmael, going for that invigorating moment, the sea. We read on, for as in this world, headwinds are more prevalent than winds from astern, that is, if you never violate the Pythagorean maxim, so for the most part, the Commodore on the quarterdeck gets his atmosphere secondhand from the sailors on the forecastle. He thinks he breathes it first, but not so. Now that, of course, is Melville tricking the reader. What on earth is the Pythagorean maxim? What on earth is this buried reference to these various headwinds? Well, not to put too fine an edge to it, it is simply that the Pythagorean maxim says, don't eat beans, it gives you wind. If you have wind, you fart. This is a reference inside this most classic of whaling books to a fart. Sailors fart, and therefore, surprisingly, the Commodore gets his wind, if you'll forgive me, from the astern.
1: In October 1851, Melville's second son was born to be followed by two daughters. Moby Dick's sales were poor, and the public's indifference toward the book caused Melville more problems than a bruised ego. He had bet too much on the book's prospective success. He had taken out a second mortgage on Arrowhead and was now having trouble making the payments. He was also overdrawn on the account with his publishers. Melville again needed a book that would sell. Pierre was written to appeal to his popular audience, but he had miscalculated again. Critics condemned the book, and readers didn't buy it. And the literary community even began to question his sanity. Melville's treatment of sexual themes of incest and illegitimacy was too much for his Victorian audience. In 1863, he was forced to sell Arrowhead and move back to New York City and turned his attention to poetry. Melville was deeply affected by the Civil War. He traveled to the battlefront and observed the war firsthand. From newspaper accounts and personal observations, he would produce Battle Pieces in 1866, a collection of Civil War poems. Here again is Robert Warren sitting on the battlefield at Shiloh in southwestern Tennessee.
2: Nobody wanted to read Melville. Melville was a dead man and felt like a dead man. And suddenly the war came, and the war woke him up. His own grief, his own sense of defeat, was now merged with a much broader one, a wider one, a national tragedy. His personal tragedy was absorbed into that. And somehow you can't help feeling that that fact is what drove him to the poems on the Civil War.
3: One cannot be profound about life. I don't think it's possible without touching on the topic of death. Melville did more than touch on the topic. He explicated it. He wrestled with it. He chewed on it. He thought about it. He spoke to it. He was not obsessed with the topic, but it's in every one of his books.
1: In December 1866, at the age of 47, Herman Melville took what amounted to be the first consistent paying job of his adult life. His salary, a mere $4 a day. It was a desk job working as a customs inspector, number 75, at the Port of New York. After 19 years of service, a family inheritance allowed Melville to retire from the customs house. He was 66. Once again, he was free to devote full time to his writing. There was still some interest in him in England, but at home, he was almost completely forgotten. And when Melville died at 72 of a heart attack on September 28, 1891, more people knew him as a retired customs inspector than as a great writer. Though he's now recognized as a master of fiction, readers then just found him weird. Melville was truly a man ahead of his time. It wasn't until the 1920s, when the Melville Revival began, that he was finally recognized as one of the greatest American writers. So it should be no surprise that the blank scroll on his gravestone at Woodlawn Cemetery in the Bronx still reminds reminds us how little understood and appreciated this man was in his day.
3: Melville is Apollonian in his thoughts. He is clean and clear. He is Bach-like. But then he's Rococo and ornate and Melvillian in the expression of those pristine thoughts. I like that combination. It's much better than the other way around, a fuzzy thought said simply.
2: Melville's metaphors slide into their meanings and hit you and tap. They don't hit you. They tap you and move away. And you have to say, wait a minute, he meant this and that. And that's the way with any great poet.
3: Love and hate, light and dark, good and bad, morality and license. All these things run all through his book.
0: We like people, don't we, who will take on the large questions. We've lost that Victorian confidence.
1: The New York Times wrote a week after Herman Melville's death, "There has died and been buried in this city a man who is so little known, even by name, to the generation now in the vigor of life that only one newspaper contained an obituary account of him, and this was but 3 or 4 lines. He has died an absolutely forgotten man." Moby Dick is now one of the most famous books in the English language. For all the mockery that he endured during his life, it looks like Herman Melville got the last laugh. He may have seen it coming. For as Ishmael says, there are times when a man takes his whole universe for a vast practical joke, though the wit thereof he but dimly discerns, and more than suspects that the joke is at nobody's expense but his own.
4: And a terrific job on the production, editing, and storytelling by our own Greg Hengler. And you heard so many great literary voices in that piece. And also some remarkable readings. I urge you, pick up Moby Dick. And what a story we heard about, well, so much. But in the end, the reception to Moby Dick, which was just terrible. Sales weren't just poor. They actually put him into the poorhouse. His reputation fell into the dumpster. And by 1866, he was a full-time worker as a customs inspector. And we learned that when he died, nobody had given him any credit for the works he'd done. He died almost anonymously. But those themes that he hit, love and hate, good and bad, morality and license, as one of those critics said, he hit with a flair, a style that Americans fell in love with in the 1920s. The story of America's Shakespeare, Herman Melville's story, here on Our American Stories.
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17: 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President Trump has pivoted to foreign affairs lately, but voters casting ballots in the midterms have put his economy front and center. 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New studies reveal there are even more health risks. And what could happen if your boss was replaced by AI? 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
22: As you all know by now, some of our favorite stories to tell are stories about businesses. Because these are the American dream often. The American dream is starting your own place. By the way, it also means coaching a football team, or starting a church, or being a nurse. But we have a general fondness of people who start businesses because where do jobs come from? We previously told you the story of Jim Keys and how he rose out of poverty to become the CEO of 7-Eleven and save the company from collapsing after filing for bankruptcy. Today, Jim joins us again to tell another story of 7-Eleven. Here's Jim with the story.
23: Around the time the company filed for bankruptcy, I went to my mentor at the time, the person who had encouraged me to come to 7-Eleven, a guy named John Thompson. He was the son of the founder of 7-Eleven. 7-Eleven started in 1927 with an ice house, an ice dock in Oak Cliff, just south of Dallas. And it was selling 50-pound blocks of ice to people to put in their, quote, their ice box. Literally, there was no refrigeration at the time. You couldn't just plug in a refrigerator. So it's hard to imagine that in 1927 we were still doing this. And how did you get ice to Dallas, Texas? So they were a very successful company, but it was quite a process to mine ice, literally, from the north, get it to the south, store it in an environment with no refrigeration. They had to store the ice literally underground and to sell it in small blocks that people could put in their ice box to keep their milk and their eggs cold. So I went to John Thompson and said, should I leave the company? Have I made a bad career choice here? You know, I've only been here for 5 years. I'm still a pretty young guy. You're bankrupt. We're bankrupt. People are saying 7-Eleven has no need to exist anymore because grocery stores were open 24 hours. Everyone else sold beer and cigarettes. And he said, that's precisely the problem. He said, if you go back, he said, I'll just tell you what my daddy told me, the story of the Frigidaire being invented sometime around 1928. He said, here we were sold at selling ice. And we would have gone out of business by 1930. But my Uncle Johnny Green, he said, started asking customers what they want. And what they told him was, we don't come here for the ice. We come here for the convenience of buying ice from you. Or how else are we going to get ice, right? So you make it convenient. Well, now we've got Frigidaire. We don't need ice anymore. We've got our own refrigerator to keep things cold. Why don't you sell us things to put in that more conveniently than having to run to the grocery store? And so they did. So that literally was the birth of the first convenience store, 7-Eleven, that was called U-Totem at the time. And they emerged from there. John's lesson to me was that, he said, Jim, if you dial forward to 1990, 1991, we've gotten ourselves to the point now where we sell beer, soft drinks, and cigarettes, because those things used to be more convenient to buy here than somewhere else. But everybody sells those now. So your job is to find things that people need more conveniently. And if you can do that, there's no reason. He said, convenience will never go away. Beer and cigarettes may diminish, but convenience will never die. And I took him to heart. I stayed with the company, started becoming obsessed with finding things, whether it was a multifunction ATM that we could put in every store, prepaid phone cards that I found in Asia and brought back to the United States, a beer with an aluminum bottle that you see now, you know, everywhere that we use to differentiate. I found that product in Asia and brought it back here to the United States and convinced Budweiser to make it first. And lots of ways to innovate with convenience, and that differentiation gave us 10 years of improved same-store sales and helped make my career. I talk a lot about the American dream now, and I talk a lot about being the beneficiary of the American dream, but I never really understood it or talked about it in personal terms until I discovered from my first-generation 7-Eleven franchisees what the American dream really was. And that occurred in a backwards way. Again, it occurred through crisis, through catastrophe. It happened on 9/11. I was on my way to work. I was actually stopping at the office to pick up a bag and head to New York City on 9/11. By the time I got to the office, of course, the first tower had been hit, and my flight was canceled, and we were all gathered around the TVs trying to figure out what was going on. And it wasn't long. It was probably right after the second tower fell, and there was now confirmation that this was a terrorist attack, that we started getting inbound calls about franchisees. We had, in the worst case, right in Chicago, we had an off-duty police officer go up to one of our franchisees, Sikh, Indian gentleman, put a gun to his head, said, go back home. You just blew up the World Trade Center. So it was a blanket stereotype of everyone in our stores, from Indians to Pakistanis to Mexican immigrants who were running a store or in a store who were perceived to be the problem. That was a wake-up call for all of us. We invoked our Y2K protocol, which is, interestingly enough, we had just come through Y2K without any incident. But thankfully, we put a protocol in place that allowed us to communicate with every single store on an hourly basis in case there were problems. So we put that protocol in place, and we're shocked at the number of incidents that were occurring all over the country in our stores, where first-generation Americans were being persecuted for their image, not even their religion or their ethnicity, just for their image in the store as non-American, perceived to be non-American. So we put a number of things in place. We were the first to reach out to the American Red Cross and said, we want to bury our stores in red, white, and blue. We did the little red, white, and blue ribbons and started selling them for a dollar with a contribution going to the Red Cross. We ended up raising like $300 million in the first 30 days to be able to help in some way. But our objective was somewhat selfish. We wanted to Americanize the stores and deflect this perception that people had that we were not American. Following that, I began to talk to franchisees. Why are we? You know, we had been the butt of Jay Leno's jokes, David Letterman's jokes. Jay Leno one time gave me an award here in Dallas, and when I walked off stage, everyone was laughing, and I didn't understand why they were laughing, and I sat down and was told, he just, as soon as you walked off stage, said, can you believe it, a guy from 7-Eleven who speaks English? And so I realized we've got a bad image here that is not. I mean, maybe it is true. Why are we so heavily minority in our stores? And I started asking franchisees, how'd you get here? Why did you become a 7-Eleven franchisee? And the stories were all very much the same. They were, ironically, they were my story. I came from nothing. Or I came from a country where I had things, and I came to this country with nothing. I came here with $500 in a suitcase. And I knew that hard work in this country would pay off. And so I found that if I go to a 7-Eleven store, I can work on my own. I can either work for another franchisee, and if I work really hard, they'll help me save enough money to get my own business. And then the harder I work, the more I can make. And if I want two stores or three stores, I can get those. That's 7-Eleven, that's Subway, that's McDonald's. It's the same story, and many of the franchisees are related. And so if you go to a place like Los Angeles, I found there are interrelated families where, you know, one family would be successful and they'd invite another family to come work in their store, and then that would shoot off five more franchisees. And I realized this is the American dream. It's what these people, they've discovered the American dream. Here and in our own backyard, we have people that think there are no opportunities here. And they're not partaking of the American dream. So let's celebrate this. So I took them all to Ellis Island for the 75th anniversary of 7-Eleven. We were bringing a lot of international people to Ellis Island. It sort of freaked out the park police, but we got approvals to do this. We had a massive event there, and I did it on Ellis Island on purpose to celebrate the diversity of 7-Eleven. We had one of the most beautiful things. We had a parade of 135 little kids, each carrying the flag of a country that was represented by our franchisees. All our franchisees from all over the world, from China, from Taiwan, Sweden, from everywhere, all came in. We had literally 135 or so nationalities represented, and the fireworks and the whole thing on Ellis Island. But I gave a speech, and I brought up a guy who was the head of the franchisee organization, and he and I had discovered that we both lived in the same building in New York City. It was called the College Residence Hotel. It was a little by the day or maybe by the hour kind of hotel. It was a pretty shady place. It was all I could afford. It was all he could afford. We discovered that we lived there at the same time, and that I was staying there because I couldn't afford a place in New York when I was in Columbia University. I literally drove back and forth because gas was cheaper than an apartment until I found this place that I could actually afford. He was staying there because he came $500 in his pocket and a suitcase. So here we were, two very poor individuals with different paths. I went to Columbia University, ended up at 7-Eleven, became CEO of the company. He stayed in that franchise store, got a second store, a third store, became franchisee of four or five stores in Long Island. He was ironically making more money than I was at the time. But those are two exact outcomes, celebrating the American dream. We both told our story on Ellis Island. Celebrating the American dream, both different paths, but both classic examples of the American dream. My favorite franchisee story at 7-Eleven.
0: The story of the American dream, told as well as it can be told, Jim Keyes, his story, his franchisee's stories here on Our American Stories.
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2: 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NFL action from the weekend, plenty of it, aside from the Packers, of course. Major League Baseball playoffs all set. We'll take a look. And first alert weather. Let's get the week rolling.
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1: Thanks for spending time with us. Welcome into Monday, September 28th. Gordon Deal with Nicole Murray. Some of our top stories and headlines. Trump expects talks with Iran to resume this week. British authorities may have thwarted a terrorist plot targeting an airbase in England used by the U.S. More flooding could be in store at high tide later today in New York and New Jersey after a weekend of severe weather. Hurricane Polo takes aim at Mexico's Baja California Peninsula. Broncos over the Rams in Sunday Night Football. Eagles and Bears in the Monday night game from Chicago. And what the weekend nor'easter apparently unearthed off an island in Massachusetts. That story in about 20 minutes. The AI build-out is on track to become the biggest economic bet in U.S. history, dwarfing the investments made to fund other huge U.S. infrastructure projects, such as the railroads and the internet. Here's Conrad Putzier, economics reporter for the Wall Street Journal. Conrad, explain.
2: The amount of money that's being spent on data centers is massive, and it's becoming a huge part of the American economy. So there is a new projection from an economist at Columbia Business School called Stein Minerva Burke, who basically counted all the data centers that are in construction or in planning, and estimates that they will cost a total of $10 trillion by 2032. Which is about 3.6% of GDP per year on average. And to put that into perspective, that's a bigger share of the economy than the dot-com internet build-out in the 1990s and 2000s. It's bigger than the highways. It's bigger than the electrical grid in the early 20th century. It's even bigger than the build-out of the railroads in the late 19th century. So basically, this massive AI build-out that we're embarking on is likely going to be unprecedented in American history.
1: Jeez. All right, so that said, in the headline, you reference it as a bet, an economic bet. Does that mean this is potentially built on like a house of cards?
2: Of course, yeah. Because, I mean, this whole build-out is based on the premise that AI is going to be incredibly profitable and make the economy way more productive than it already is, right? And if this vast promise of AI as a transformative tool somehow fails to materialize or not materialize as quickly as we think it will, this could cause real issues, right? I mean, all this money that's being poured into this, if the profit doesn't materialize, you could easily see this reverberating through the financial system. Mm. And the other thing we should keep in mind, right, is these are all projections. Obviously, no one knows exactly how much money is going to get spent on data centers going forward, but based on the best estimates that we have, it's just this tremendous amount of money.
1: Yeah. How about parts of the economy?

0: gets touched. You reference like electricity, manufacturing.
1: Yeah, it's already, I mean, it is already really touching every corner of the American economy, right? Let's start with jobs. So there's all this fear about AI killing jobs, which may well happen, but so far AI has mostly created jobs. There's a ton of work in and around data center construction, and trades like plumbers and electricians are making a ton of money. There are jobs created at tech companies, whether it's as a data annotator or an AI engineer, often very well-paying jobs. In the AI ecosystem. So it's been a boon, it's been a boost to the job market. At the same time, it's also likely pushed up inflation, at least a little bit, because this massive demand for semiconductors and chips, for example, is making iPhones more expensive. It's pushing up wages in construction, which in turn makes it harder to build housing and other types of real estate. So there is that impact on inflation. And then finally, there is the impact on interest rates. So because these data centers cost so much money, tech companies have to borrow to build them. And that demand for borrowing basically pushes up interest rates. And that impacts everyone, right? Because treasury yields are up, likely in part because of all this AI data center building. That means mortgage rates are up, which means it's less affordable to buy a house. So even if you think you're not impacted by data center construction, it likely is impacting you in an indirect way.
0: Yeah. We're speaking with Conrad Putzier, economics reporter at the Wall Street Journal. The story is called The AI Build-Out is Becoming the Biggest Economic Bet in U.S. History. Explain the stock market wealth it's created, too.
1: This might even be the biggest and most tangible impact of the AI boom. It's just that so many people have so much more money on their balance sheet because of the incredible increase in stock prices, right? If you look at NVIDIA shares or even shares of companies like Microsoft or Google, they've really surged in the last couple of years. And as the stock market's risen, people have become wealthier, right? Anyone who has a 401k or just invests directly in stocks feels wealthier. And generally, when people have more money in their stock portfolios, they tend to spend more. And that has boosted the economy. The American economy really depends on consumer spending. That is the main driving force. And consumer spending lately has been driven in part by these rising stock prices. Now, of course, that's also a big vulnerability, right? If so much of the economy now depends on stock prices going up and up and up, if they stop going up or even crash, that could reverse this effect.
0: Thanks, Conrad. Conrad Putzier, economics reporter for The Wall Street Journal. 20 minutes now in front of the hour. On This Morning, America's First News. Coming up next, crashing into things in Maine and Texas.
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0: Thanks for being with us. Welcome into Monday. It is time now for the Mic Drop with this morning's Mike Gavin.
1: Good morning. Well, it's always fun to have a theme, and today we have multiple stories about cars crashing into things, some by accident and one on purpose. Let's start there. We know that when you gotta go, you gotta go, but you probably don't need to go to this extreme. Police in Texas say a driver intentionally crashed into a grocery store yesterday morning because he wanted to use their bathroom. This pee break gone bad took place at a Kroger store in Rosenberg, just outside of Houston. Police say at about 4:30 a.m., the driver intentionally accelerated into the store, causing major damage to the entrance and pharmacy. Investigators said the initial information indicates the driver needed to use the restroom and was upset the doors were locked. Commenters were bewildered by the driver thinking that crashing into the store was the best option at that moment. One resident joked that the crash wasn't even in the right spot, pointing out that the bathrooms in that Kroger are located on the other side of the store.
0: Jeez. Oh, my goodness.
1: So he still had to get up and walk all the way across the store, you know, probably holding it in the entire time.
0: Oh, my goodness.
1: Yeah.
0: And he had to go, you know, number one, number two, because it seems like number one, you probably have rolled the dice on the side of the road.
1: Most people, there are a million options that are better than crash. People just said just letting it go in your pants in the car.
0: Yeah.
1: Still probably a better option than crashing
0: fair.
1: Into the store. There are about a thousand things that you could have done that would have made things better.
0: What in the world? And this was 4:30 in the morning.
1: 4:30 in the morning. Now, we don't know. We don't have any information. I know what you're going to ask.
0: Yes.
1: I don't know. It was not in the report that I saw sort of, you know, what his situation was and was he intoxicated or high or drunk or both. Okay. We don't know. But we're going to assume in this case.
0: I don't have to ask the question. You've answered it.
1: We will do more further investigation to get those answers that I know you were thinking about.
0: That's some serious desperation, though, I'll say.
1: Yes. And now we go to Maine, where drivers apparently can't stop crashing into a big rock. Local TV reports show the rock in question is located inside of a Dunkin' Donuts parking lot in Bangor. It's not on the pavement, mind you. Drivers have to jump the curb to come in contact with it. But according to witnesses, this happens several times a week as residents hastily make too sharp of a right-hand turn on their way from the street to the Dunkin' drive-thru. Video footage shows bystanders helping to rescue stranded drivers, and some of the cars are left with lasting damage. Social media commenters weighed in, and most don't have sympathy for those unfortunate enough to come in contact with this immovable object. One wrote, "The rock teaches bad drivers to pay attention. Keep the rock." Others thought that anyone who does this should have to retake the driver's exam.
0: Jeez. Would you say this, like, it sticks out of the ground, like, what, 2 feet, maybe?
1: It's
0: something like that?
1: Yeah, I mean, it's pretty prominent.
0: It's higher. Never mind, I just saw it. It's higher.
1: It's not something you do this, but cars have actually been perched on top of it. That's how badly they have jumped the curb.
0: Yeah.
1: You got to go over the curb first. This is not, like, it's not like it's sitting in the middle of the parking lot.
0: Right.
1: You got to go over the curb and over this rock. You got to be doing some, you know, some pretty pretty good miles per hour.
0: It's on, like a parking lot island inside.
1: Yes.
0: And I guess because it looks smaller at the front end, that's how you can actually...
1: Yeah,
0: get on top of the rock. It's, I don't know, 2 feet, and on a slant, you can actually ride up the thing and then get stuck.
1: Look, when you need your Dunkin', you may not be paying as close attention as you normally would
0: be. Yeah, pretty sure that would ruin my appetite.
1: Mm-hmm.
0: 13 minutes now in front of the hour.
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7: 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Drifting to his left. Sets. Throws. Deep left side. Is beyond the end zone. Incomplete. And the Badgers win it. They come from 17 down in State College.
8: 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Right here on WHBY.
9: WHBY, Appleton, Kaukauna, Wrightstown. 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
0: Thanks for being with us. The best week of the year to buy a home is here. According to a report from Realtor.com, the week of September 27th to October 3rd will provide a combination of factors poised to make home buying more accessible than in recent months. You've got lower home prices, rising supply, and less competition. Buyers can typically expect prices to be 3.5% below their peak seasonal high due to decreased demand. So on a $416,000 home, that means a savings of about $14,000. Total listings are nearly 40% higher than at the start of the year. The National Association of Realtors says there was a 4.9-month supply of unsold homes in August, highest level in more than a decade. A year ago, many sellers priced homes optimistically, then had to offer reductions when their properties lingered on the market. Now, sellers are listing at a level that buyers are interested in. 8 minutes in front of the hour on this morning. Once again, here's Nicole Murray.
9: And now, the three big things you need to know. Number one.
10: British police say they have arrested five men on suspicion of explosives and terrorism offenses near an airbase that is used by the U.S. to strike Iran. Maggie Blythe with police in Gloucestershire County.
11: I would want to ensure and reassure our communities that any call into us is always acted on, and any information or intelligence passed to the police, again, is treated really seriously. We will continue to do that. We already do, and the same would apply to my colleagues from other agencies.
10: Officials say they received a tip yesterday regarding three vans that were heading to the base.
9: Number two.
10: Remnants of a powerful nor'easter continue to hit parts of the East Coast this morning after bringing heavy rain, strong winds, and dangerous waves to the northeast over the weekend. New Jersey Governor Mikey Sherrill.
12: The storm has brought strong winds, heavy rain, and flooding. Our shore communities have been hit hard, and we're monitoring the damage closely.
10: Hundreds of flights in the Northeast were delayed or canceled yesterday.
9: Number three.
10: A juvenile has allegedly shot a special education New Mexico middle school teacher on school grounds. Hobbs Police Chief James Jones.
13: We have learned that the juvenile suspect is a 13-year-old male student at Highland Middle School. He is currently in custody, where he's being held on numerous charges.
10: Police say the teacher, Kelly Matthews, is in the hospital in critical condition after Friday's shooting. A man has been arrested after a woman in her 60s was pronounced dead after she was found unresponsive with multiple stab wounds in New York City's Central Park yesterday. Police say 63-year-old Jonathan Robles is facing murder and criminal possession of a weapon charges.
14: Soaring diesel prices are rippling through the U.S. economy. AAA data says that the national average diesel price currently sits at $6.53 per gallon. That is up from $3.69 a year ago. Two pandas have arrived in Atlanta from China. Zoo visitor Nikki Roberts.
15: I'm excited. I love pandas. They're so cute. They look squishy.
14: Officials say Ping Ping and Fu Shang must quarantine for at least a month before opening to the public.
0: All right. I was going to draw some visitors.
14: Oh, yeah.
0: People like their pandas.
14: Oh, my God. They're so squishy.
0: And I was just going to say squishy.
14: Yeah, very squishy. Like fluffy. Fluffy. I've always wanted to, like, hug a panda. I don't know if it'll ever actually happen, but...
0: Yeah. Okay, Nicole. 6 minutes now in front of the hour.
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20: Put that call through to the 31st Precinct, Miss Miller?
21: 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Sergeant Willoughby's on his way here now. 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
4: According to the Commercial Carrier Journal, Flock safety license plate cameras, built to fight crime, are now watching trucks. In Robinson, Texas, police use them to track semis on restricted local routes. Supply chain attorney Matthew Leffler says Flock data was cited in at least one hours of service case when a camera showed a truck moving while its log said it was stationary. He expects more of that and says enforcement could expand weight limits and route bans where local rules allow. Flock CEO stresses that an officer must verify every alert before acting. I'm Ken Chester.

Thanks for being with us. A powerful nor'easter that hit New England has also brought a piece of 142-year-old history to light south of Cape Cod, Massachusetts, on the island of Nantucket. The Nantucket Current reported Saturday that as the winds hit the area, a fragment from what's believed to be the shipwreck of a 19th-century coastal schooner washed ashore. The Nantucket news outlet shared footage of a portion of the shipwrecked vessel, several large wooden beams held together with what appeared to be several large nails. It says the newly surfaced fragment is likely a piece of the Warren Sawyer, a wooden ship that wrecked in December 1884. It was reportedly en route from Boston to New Orleans, carrying cotton and scrap iron, when the sailing vessel was blown off its course by gale force winds. The captain and all seven others on board were saved. That'll do it for this hour. For Nicole Murray and Mike Gavin, I'm Gordon Deal. Thanks for listening to This Morning, America's First News.

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1: Someone who crossed the center line and hit us head on going 55 miles an hour. I was the only survivor. Erling Clark entered the picture when I needed to take legal action. In terms of the settlement, it's definitely a substantial amount, and Erling Clark made it all possible. They pointed me in the right direction every single time, and I never doubted him for a second.
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4: Sherry Preston, a wicked autumn nor'easter causing power outages, flooding, beach erosion, and downed trees all along the northeast coast. ABC meteorologist Leslie Lopez says the storm has also been deadly.
5: In New York, 56-year-old New York City worker Leighton Brown killed after debris from a tree fell onto a parking lot.
6: Broke my heart. He's just a good guy.
5: And a state of emergency in New Jersey for 8 counties. Coastal regions inundated with rain and flooding.
4: Major shoreline loss further south as well. Massive waves slamming beachfront communities in the Carolinas. 5 men being held on terror charges after they were arrested near a British airbase playing host to U.S. forces in the war against Iran. The 5 are being held on suspicion of terrorism and offenses involving explosives.
7: The arrests come at a tense moment in the war. Iran this weekend claimed it captured a second U.S. underwater drone in the Strait of Hormuz. And the Iranian foreign minister said his country is ready for the war to resume, even if it comes to a doomsday war. President Trump says he expects more talks this week.
4: ABC's Karen Waugh. A New York prosecutor is reopening an investigation into allegations of rape at Cornell University in a frat house 2 years ago.
8: It comes after a former student identified as Jane Doe sued Cornell, the Chi Phi fraternity, and 7 of its members, claiming they pressured her to take drugs and sexually assaulted her in 2024. Her lawsuit includes an alleged screenshot of a fraternity group chat from that night, in which a member allegedly told others she was available for sex. The DA says he never saw that chat until this lawsuit was filed.
4: ABC's Sophie Flay, a 13-year-old in Hobbs, New Mexico, accused of shooting his teacher multiple times. The teacher still hospitalized. 2 giant pandas waking up in their new home at the Atlanta Zoo, Ping Ping and Fu Shuang, gifts from China following Xi Jinping's state visit. This is ABC News.
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4: Days before her Tennessee execution, Christia Pike is asking for her life to be spared.
11: Pike was 18 when she and her then-boyfriend tortured and murdered their fellow classmate Colleen Slemmer in 1995. The 3 were in a job training program together. Pike confessed to the crime shortly after, saying she thought Slemmer was trying to steal her boyfriend. Pike's attorneys are calling on Governor Bill Lee to commute her sentence to life without parole, citing the trauma she endured as a child as well as her history of mental illness.
4: ABC's Hannah Patah. A White House dinner to discuss AI. ABC's Allison Cusick with a few of the details.
12: President Trump last night met privately with Anthropic CEO Dario Amodei, saying this before their dinner.
13: I'm for let's go and let's win. You know, we're about a year, maybe a year and a half up on China.
12: But Amadei has pushed for an industry-wide AI development slowdown. Axios reports OpenAI and Anthropic are now investigating tens of thousands of incidents in recent months where rogue AI agents bypassed security guardrails, including targeting U.S. government websites.
4: Now on to the hurricanes. Hurricane Nolo battering Hawaii with wind, waves, and more than a foot of rain. There was also some concern that Mount Kilauea volcano could erupt, spreading volcanic hail across the island in the wind. Meantime, Hurricane Polo bearing down on Mexico's Baja California and headed for the southwest. Parts of Arizona, Utah, Colorado, and New Mexico could get drenched. Sherry Preston, ABC News.
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16: Good morning. It's 52 degrees at 5:05. I'm Landon Moore. The city of Oshkosh hires an interim communications manager. Jess Wildes will fill that role until the city can hire a full-time replacement. Wildes replaces Drew Bailey, who resigned from the newly created position just 7 months after taking the job. Former employees of the bankrupt NewCap say the nonprofit is undervaluing the assets it is selling off. NewCap declared bankruptcy in March, owing more than $4 million to more than 200 creditors. Since then, NewCap has been selling off everything from real estate holdings to office supplies. Former employees say the real estate is selling for less than half its fair market value, and that could deny them the opportunity to recoup what is owed to them. Members of the Needham and Asha Fire Rescue Department ate well on Saturday, thanks to members of the Green Bay Packers. Quarterback Jordan Love and safety Ketan Oladapo stopped by the firehouse to deliver meals. Love and Oladapo also thanked the crews for the work they put in during tornado response and cleanup since July 27th.
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20: This is America's First News. 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
21: What's warded? Good morning, I'm Gordon Deal, along with Nicole Murray on this Monday, September 28th. Glad you could join us. Here's what's up this hour.
22: Five men have been arrested in the UK on suspicion of plotting a terrorist attack on a British airbase used by the U.S.
21: President Trump expects to hold talks with Iran this week. He's also not ruling out further military strikes.
22: The Northeast is cleaning up from a weekend nor'easter that flooded beach towns and snarled flights.
21: And why stress at the office isn't always about added workload.
23: First is, of course, heavy workloads. I mean, that is a thing. People are doing more with less. They're doing the work of two people, maybe somebody who got laid off. Positions aren't being backfilled. So I think that's pretty much an obvious one. The second, though, is the one that I think is sort of the underground, sort of low-hum stressor, and that is role ambiguity.
21: Career expert Julie Bauke on workload being only one kind of stressor at the office. Authorities in southwest England have arrested five men on suspicion of preparing a terrorist attack near a Royal Air Force base that's been used by the U.S. to strike Iran. Counterterrorism authorities responded after a tip that three vans had been seen heading to the military airfield in the early hours yesterday. President Trump said the suspects had been looking to, quote, do big damage. Maggie Blythe is with police in Gloucestershire County.
24: I would want to ensure and reassure our communities that any call into us is always acted on and any information or intelligence passed to the police, again, is treated really seriously. We will continue to do that. We already do, and the same would apply to my colleagues from other agencies.
21: RAF Fairford, about 100 miles west of London, is one of several bases in Britain that have been used by the U.S. Air Force under an agreement dating back to the 1950s. At the start of the U.S.-Israeli war on Iran at the end of February, the U.K. government allowed the American military to use the Fairford base. Iran has previously indicated that a base used to attack its territory is a legit target. President Trump expects talks with Iran to resume this week, a day after he rejected a truce proposal put forward by Tehran. Trump also told Fox News yesterday that he hasn't ruled out more military strikes on Iran before the midterm elections in November. Meanwhile, Iran is now insisting that only diplomacy can solve its conflict with the U.S. and Israel. Iran announced a peace proposal last week at the U.N. General Assembly in New York. Trump Saturday rejected the plan, claiming Iranian leaders wanted the deal because, quote, they are losing so badly. Arizona Democratic Senator Mark Kelly on ABC's This Week.
0: The president got into this without a strategic goal, without a plan, without a timeline, without an exit strategy. He's stuck. He's got his son-in-law trying to negotiate this with his golf and real estate buddy. I mean, they're not the best people in our country to do this. You have to get some professionals.
21: Separately, Iran's Revolutionary Guards said yesterday that they seized an unmanned American submarine drone in the Strait of Hormuz. Residents of coastal communities in the Northeast are assessing damage from flooding for a second day from a powerful nor'easter. Tidal surges swamped low-lying neighborhoods in New Jersey, where residents in many beach towns kayaked through the streets. Dave Muscarella in North Wildwood said the flooding brought back memories of Superstorm Sandy 14 years ago.
1: It came up about 6-8 inches onto the house. We've been here 25 years. It was second to Sandy.
21: Wind gusts toppled trees on New York's Long Island, damaging homes and bringing down utility poles. Although the storm is weaker, officials in New Jersey and New York warn that high tide late today could potentially bring more flooding. More than 250 flights were canceled in Boston by yesterday morning. On the other side of the country, Hurricane Nolo was moving away from the Hawaiian Islands, although flooding threats persist. And parts of Mexico's Baja California Peninsula awaited the arrival of Hurricane Polo, a major storm with a similar name. 11 minutes now after the hour on This Morning, America's First News.
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29: Lows dip down to about 52 overnight under partly cloudy skies. Northwest winds around 5 miles per hour. High of 73 Monday. Mainly clear Monday night, 51. Highs around 73 Tuesday under partly cloudy skies. 69 Wednesday. Rain showers likely. I'm meteorologist Paul Frobley with your weatherology forecast on WHBY.
3: Currently, it's 52 degrees.

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1: 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And drastic measures by a driver in Houston who really needed to use the bathroom. 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The impeachment effort against Defense Secretary Pete Hegseth posed a dilemma for Republican leaders ahead of the midterms. In the lame duck, it could be Democrats in the bind. It's a story by Mike Lillis, congressional reporter at The Hill. Mike, what are we looking at?
2: We're looking at two very different political environments. One is before the election and one is after. And if you remember, Tom Massie went to the floor last week and he introduced this resolution to impeach Hegseth, mostly for how he has handled the Iran war. And he did it by a privileged resolution, which is a very dry technical term that just means that he's forcing a vote on it. It has to come to the floor, even though GOP leaders don't want it to come to the floor. And he set a 48-hour clock by doing so. Speaker Mike Johnson defused that situation by cutting the legislative week short, sending everybody home early, and they won't be back until after the elections, or at least that's what is expected. And so we're not going to have that vote before the election, and that helps Republicans. That helps vulnerable Republicans in particular, because Hegseth is not terribly popular. The Iran war is definitely not popular, and a vote on impeachment would have put some of those battleground Republicans in a tough spot. You know, if they vote for impeachment, then, you know, they risk alienating Trump supporters, and they might incur the wrath of the president. If they vote against impeachment, then it might be seen as supporting an unpopular war,
1: yeah, yeah.
2: And you might alienate the moderates and the independents. So tough vote for Republicans before the election. After the election, things change. And it changes because suddenly those Republicans are liberated to vote however they want to, right? You know, 2 years from now, when the next elections come around, nobody's going to be talking about the Hegseth vote. And a lot of them, you know, might lose their seats. So they're free to do whatever they want. But for Democrats, the calculus changes a little bit because suddenly they're heading into the next Congress. If the House flips in particular, it becomes tough because now they're going to have the gavels. They're going to have all the power. They want to be seen as the kind of the reasonable, deliberative, common sense party. They don't want knee-jerk impeachments. They don't want a mad rush into something as explosive as that. And so what you're hearing from Democratic leaders is, you know, we don't want to do an impeachment without it going to the Judiciary Committee. And that's where the examinations happen. That's where the investigations happen. Hmm. If impeachment, you know, is merited after that, then we'll do it.
1: But
2: it's also, I should mention, you know, House Minority Leader Hakeem Jeffries is in line to become Speaker. He wants that position very badly. He would make history by doing it. He would be the first black Speaker in the country's history. So he wants that. You can't overstate how badly he wants that. And you know, but to get that, he needs 218 votes on the House floor in the first week of the next Congress next January. So he you know, and he's not expected to have a very big margin if the House does flip, right? There's not going to be a wave, even if the national vote is a wave. The number of seats have been kind of insulated by gerrymandering, so no one expects him to have a huge cushion, and so he doesn't want to alienate anyone. He doesn't want to alienate the moderates who might be put off by impeachment, but he also doesn't want to alienate some of the liberals who want, you know, who want Jeffries to go kind of hard against the administration.
1: Yes. So speaking with Mike Lillis, congressional reporter at The Hill, where does that leave Hakeem Jeffries then? I mean, what's he said about Hegseth here?
2: From the very start, you know, going back a year and a half when Hegseth was appointed, Jeffries has said he is the most unqualified defense secretary in the history of the country. He should not have been appointed, and he should be fired. So
1: doesn't mean he wants him impeached, I guess, though, right?
2: He's very clear on what he thinks of Hegseth But, yes, the second part of that question is he has not endorsed impeachment.
3: Okay.
2: So that's the balance he is making. He's taking the fight to Hegseth by going after him rhetorically and putting the onus on getting rid of him on the administration, on Trump. But he has not said that Democrats would try to remove him. And so he's sort of trying to have it both ways, and that's the tricky balance that we've been that we've been watching carefully, and that's the that's how do I appease the moderates and the liberals at the same time, whether it works or not, we will see. He needs those 218 votes, and he can't alienate anybody in his party, and you've got these Democratic Socialists coming in from New York and some other places, who some of them have not committed to supporting Jeffries, and so a vote on a Hegseth impeachment might be seen as a gauge of his leadership credentials in their eyes. So he's gonna have a tough choice. It's gonna be a tough decision. And one other element I should mention is Jeffries is no big fan of Donald Trump. That's the understatement of the year. But at the same time, he does want to. If he is the speaker, he's gonna want to do something legislatively. He's gonna want to pass something. Can't just be messaging bills for 2 years and impeachments for 2 years.
3: Thanks, Mike. Mike Lillis, congressional reporter at The Hill. 20 minutes now after the hour on This Morning, America's First News. Here's Nicole Murray.
4: And now, the three big things you need to know. Number one.
5: British police say they are investigating after 5 men were arrested on suspicion of plotting a terrorist attack on an airbase that is used by the U.S. to strike Iran. President Trump.
6: They were looking to do big damage to our fort. And working with the British worked out great.
7: Were they migrants?
6: It may have been Scotland Yard. I don't know. We worked with a lot of them. We had them under view for a long time, and we got them.
5: Police say they were tipped off yesterday that 3 vans were headed toward the base.
4: Number two.
5: President Trump said he expects talks with Iran to resume this week after rejecting Tehran's truce proposal. U.S. Ambassador to the U.N. Mike Waltz on NBC News said Iran's proposal was not a serious one.
8: This was, I think, a pretty cynical attempt to put something on the table that they knew was unacceptable. To ask for the release of the blockade, the sanctions, international sanctions.
5: Iran is insisting that only a diplomatic solution can end the Middle East conflict. Trump said yesterday that he has not ruled out more military strikes.
4: Number three.
5: 3 males are dead and 4 others have been injured after a shooting at an after-hours location in Detroit. Police say yesterday's violence stemmed from a fight, and it is not clear if any arrests were made. Police say a shooting near Towson University that left an 18-year-old man injured is not connected to campus. Baltimore County Police spokesman Detective Trey Corbin.
9: Notified that an individual and located this individual in the area of Campus Drive. There's an 18-year-old male who sustained a non-life-threatening gunshot wound.
5: Corbin added yesterday that several individuals have been detained, but no arrests were made.
10: We got a shot at getting these stones, but I got to tell you my priorities. Bring back what we lost, I hope, yes. Keep what I found, have to, at all costs. And maybe not die trying.
5: Avengers Endgame came in at number 1 at this weekend's box office 7 years after its initial release. The film grossed $86 million globally. Walmart said that it is not using personal information like income or shopping history to set prices as it expands its digital price labels at its stores.
3: Mm.
5: I don't believe them. No?
3: I certainly get the sense they can if they wanted to.
5: Right. But I don't know. They can change prices multiple times a day. They can do whatever they want. I don't see an upside for the consumer here.
3: Makes me uncomfortable.
5: A little uncomfy.
3: 23 minutes after the hour.
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3: Thanks for being with us. Gen X has lived and worked through a parade of financial shocks, a series of downturns that largely define the generation, at least in financial terms. A look at what's hampered their finances from Dan Divise, personal finance reporter at USA Today. Dan, what's up here?
16: Well, you know, people don't always ask us Gen Xers what are the different things we're bummed about, but this survey by Zetti, the resume builder site, they thought to ask a bunch of Gen Xers about all the different economic shocks they'd been through and which one of these we're hampering our finances even now, even today. And it turns out that we Gen Xers still feel like we are being financially sort of vexed by stuff from a long time ago. The Great Recession of 2008, even the dot-com bubble, which burst in the early 2000s, plus COVID, plus the current inflation crisis, all four of those things are sort of dragging down Gen X's finances.
3: Wow. Do you think that are baby boomers rolling their eyes at us?
16: Yeah, I think so. But there is a theory that stretches back over many years, which is that Gen X and the later boomers, the youngest boomers, who I call Beatlemania boomers, both of those groups did suffer more than most. And the reason is the older Gen Xers were getting into their careers, maybe in the dot-com bubble, early in their careers. Our careers were kind of peaking around the Great Recession, and so a whole bunch of us lost our jobs right when we should have been kind of at our peak.
3: Yeah, okay.
16: And, so in a way, we've been through more economic shocks maybe than the millennial kids or the Gen Zers, and maybe more than the older boomers, because they got through more of their careers before any of those things happened.
3: Yeah, we're speaking with Dan Divise, personal finance reporter at USA Today. The story is called For Its Economic Woes, Gen X Still Blames the Great Recession. All this, I guess, is just tied to fears of retirement savings, right?
16: That's right. Gen Xers, depending how you look at it, have been behind in their retirement savings compared with other cohorts? So like the millennials and the Gen Zers have more at the age they're at now than we did. And part of this is because Gen X, the whole 401k IRA thing was new with our generation. So the older Gen Xers were guinea pigs for this system. And I was lucky, and maybe you and I have discussed this, but I started out at a big journalism corporation. So I started saving 401k right off the bat. But a lot of my peers didn't know anything about retirement saving, maybe until they reached 30. So the average Gen Xer started saving for retirement relatively late, okay? Whereas the average millennial started saving younger, and the average Gen Zer started saving even younger. And so they have a leg up on us.
17: Yeah. It's interesting you brought up compounding at this time, because I wasn't going to ask it with regards to, say, long-term saving. But the compounding effect of some of those financial crises that came up, I guess, did take their toll. You listed them, but I never considered kind of what happens when they're all happening during your working years.
16: Yeah, each one of those economic shocks was a huge hit on whatever retirement savings we had managed to do. You could even go back to the early 90s recession, which hit some of us at the beginning of our careers. But so let's say we got started later on savings, which right there means that Gen Zers are going to be way better off by the time they retire because of those extra years they spent saving.
17: Thanks, Dan. Dan Divise, personal finance reporter at USA Today. 30 minutes after the hour on This Morning, America's First News.

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1: Good morning. It's 52 degrees at 5:30. I'm Landon Moore. The City of Appleton will provide assistance to the Appleton Area School District for short-term borrowing. The two parties are working on an intergovernmental agreement that would see the city borrow up to $20 million, which District Finance Director Holly Burr says would allow them to bridge the gap between funding cycles.
2: The largest chunk of school funding comes in two forms, state aid and then taxes from the city and the county. And those two, we get a small amount right now, and then our next payment isn't until early December from the state.
1: The school district's undesignated fund balance has dropped well below the amount needed to cover regular funding gaps. The Northeast Wisconsin real estate market remains stagnant. The Wisconsin Realtors Association says existing home sales in the 12-county region were down 6% in August compared to the same month last year. The median price of a house sold went up just less than 1%. The available inventory and the average days on the market remain the same. Shawano County is moving forward with construction of a new courthouse. The county board approves borrowing $29 million for the first phase of the project, which will replace the current courthouse with a new building attached to the county jail. The total cost of the project will be $121 million. A timetable for construction has not been set. We invite you to join us at 6 o'clock for AM Fox Valley right here on WHBY.
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1: Thanks for being with us. Welcome into Monday, September 28th. Gordon Deal with Nicole Murray. Some of our top stories and headlines. Trump expects talks with Iran to resume this week. British authorities may have thwarted a terrorist plot targeting an airbase in England used by the U.S. More flooding could be in store at high tide later today in New York and New Jersey after a weekend of severe weather. Hurricane Polo takes aim at Mexico's Baja California Peninsula. Broncos rallied to beat the Rams in Sunday Night Football. It's the Eagles and Bears in the Monday night game from Chicago. And the Iowa man who got his diploma recently at the age of 98. His story in about 20 minutes. 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In Gallup's latest State of the Global Workplace report, 40% of employees worldwide said they had experienced a lot of stress the previous day, and 56% said they were struggling. This stress is often attributed to growing workloads, but that only scratches the surface. Here's career expert Julie Bauke, known as Julie on the Job. Julie, what are you hearing?
2: This aligns very nicely with what I hear sort of anecdotally on the street. So when we think about being stressed out at work, it's normally we think, well, I've got too much on my plate. There's too much. You know, I'm doing more with less, blah, blah, blah. And it's not. So the study was about what's the source of the stress? Three areas. First is, of course, heavy workloads. I mean, that is a thing. People are doing more with less. They're doing the work of two people, maybe somebody who got laid off, and positions aren't being backfilled. So I think that's pretty much an obvious one. The second, though, is the one that I think is sort of the underground, sort of low-hum stressor, and that is role ambiguity. I don't know what's expected of me, clearly. And so I don't know what success looks like in my role. I know maybe the tasks on my desk, and I get those done. But what does success look like in this role? And I've asked this question because this is one of those questions that I'll ask a group sometimes, and I'm always surprised at how few people raise their hands when I say, how many of you could state that you know what the expectations are in your role and what success looks like?
1: Is success, when you talk about what success looks like, are you talking about how I might define it as the employee or how the company might define it
2: company,
1: for me?
2: Company. Okay. In other words, what does the company expect of me in this role? What does success look like? In other words, how can I, because I talk all the time about managing your career, and part of it is knowing what your reputation is at work. And so you want, if you are someone who's career focused, you want to do a good job, you want to keep your job, then it only makes sense that you understand what you're moving toward. In other words, what, at the end of the quarter, is it month, is it yearly? In my role, how do I know I'm doing a good job? Besides just the performance appraisal. And it's that ambiguity of I don't

0: I come to work and I do my job, because in a lot of cases, people will say, well, I knew when I started it a couple years ago, but it's changed so much that really hasn't been re-explained to me.
1: It seems so fixable. That just seems like a communication thing.
0: It's absolutely fixable. And that's what's crazy. And it really is the responsibility of the leader to set out clear expectations. And if you want to do an experiment, ask your people. If you had to define success in this role in terms of what the company expects of you and what we expect in this department, what would it be? I think they'd be surprised.
1: Yeah.
0: And so it's that, and it just compounds. So the more there's workload, it compounds, because I have these five things, now these five things, and these five things, which are the ones I'm supposed to be focusing on. And that gets to the third stressor, which is role conflict. And that is, you know, I might be told to go left by this leader, go right by this leader. And so I'm being pulled potentially in all these different directions, and I'm being asked to prioritize this, but then this person tell me to prioritize this, and there's only one of me. And compounding that was, I thought this other such an interesting stat in this study, that the number of conversations outside of the traditional workday, and we'll just call that 8 to 5, has been rising by double digits each year in the last 5 years or so.
1: Wow.
0: And the conversations after 8 p.m. have increased by 16% since 2025. And so not only are people feeling a heavy workload, they don't show up every day understanding what's expected of them to the level that they'd like to, because it's stressing them out, and they're getting pulled in a variety of directions, and there are no boundaries between work and home. So and people are just trying to hang on. Nobody wants to go, I don't know what's expected of me, because they don't want to sound like not a team player.
1: Yeah.
0: But they don't want to push back. They're just trying to hold on to their jobs. And so you see, you might have people that report to you who seem fine, but you know that thing about the duck? He seems calm on the surface. He's paddling like crazy underneath.
1: Sure, sure.
0: That's really what so many people are feeling.
1: Thanks, Julie. Julie Bauke, career strategist, we know as Julie on the Job. 20 minutes now in front of the hour. On This Morning, America's First News. Coming up next, what saltwater flooding could bring to your front yard in New Jersey.
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0: Thanks for spending time with us. Welcome into Monday. Time now for the mic drop with this morning's Mike Gavin.
1: Good morning. Well, it was a wild weekend in the Northeast as a nor'easter storm brought massive amounts of rain, wind, and flooding. And as Gordon was dry inside of MetLife Stadium in New Jersey, the porta potties were apparently making a break for it outside. Video footage taken by fans shows four porta potties, apparently blown by a gust of wind, scooting at a brisk pace across the stadium's slippery parking lot during the Giants-Titans game. Social media commenters, as you can imagine, had plenty of jokes about that. Some said it looked like the Giants or Jets or Titans offense, take your pick. One joke that the Packers just signed this quartet for their offensive line. Of course, if not for the storm, the porta potties wouldn't have had that much room to roam because of the storm. The get-in price for tickets reportedly dropped to just $7.
0: Wow.
1: Yeah, that takes a special breed of fan. I'm sure you saw them there yesterday.
0: Yeah.
1: That would sit through a monsoon, you know, through 3 hours of not that scintillating football, mostly because of the storm, right?
0: Yeah. So, yeah. For rehearsals, I was there at 8:15 yesterday morning.
1: Yeah.
0: And by that time, normally the cars are way backed up, waiting to enter the stadium so they can set up their tailgates.
1: Right.
0: It was minimal yesterday. Only the true diehards. And it was fairly warm. You know, it wasn't a freezing cold day. It was just moist.
1: Yeah.
0: You know?
1: Yeah. Just to say the least. Well, that's what those porta potties are there for. They're there for the tailgaters, but the porta potties had all kinds of room to fly across the parking lot. But there was no tailgaters to bump into.
0: Yeah.
1: That was the thing.
0: And perhaps I guess the argument can be made nothing was being put into the porta potties that would further weigh them down.
1: Yes.
0: If you will.
1: Yes. Yeah. A little lighter than normal, than a normal game day for sure. And elsewhere, in New Jersey, beach towns were dealing with flooding from the storm, bringing the ocean to their front door and everything that's inside of it. Several credible news organizations posted video showing a shark, likely a dogfish, swimming through the flooded streets of Surf City. ABC said it headed up a resident's driveway and then headed back toward the bay from which it came. Dogfish are harmless to humans. Commenters' reactions ranged from cute to OMG. One said that this was reason number 273 why you shouldn't wade through floodwaters.
0: I saw that got my attention.
1: Now, of course, the natural reaction to this is that it's got to be fake because we've seen a lot of fake sharks in the flooded streets.
0: Yeah.
1: You know, AI generated stuff before, but apparently this was real. Apparently this is 100% real. That a very small shark, a couple feet long at most.
0: Yeah.
1: Harmless to humans, so not the biggest deal in the world, but still, you know, it's he said your beach town floods, this is going to be a possibility, right?
0: Yeah, and of course, there's always a chance you're going to make the news, right? A New Jersey man walking through floodwaters has become the first human on record to ever be attacked by a dogfish shark.
1: Yeah.
0: Right, just as you say, they're harmless to humans.
1: Yeah, or the first ever shark attack on land, right?
0: You make
1: history that way, too.
0: Yes, I don't think I have the nerve to walk through floodwaters like that. I guess once it gets above knee-high,
1: that
0: you can't really see the bottom, that would make me a little nervous.
1: Yeah, some people just like doing that kind of thing. Like, you know, not for any particular reason. That's one thing if it's an emergency, you have to get out for some reason, but if you don't have to, I'm going to stay in.
0: A lot of travel by kayak this weekend in New Jersey. 13 minutes now in front of the hour.
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6: 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Struck him out swinging. 103 wins for your 2026 Milwaukee Brewers. Had never won more than 97 games in any single season before this year. And they best that by 5.
1: Playoff baseball for the Milwaukee Brewers begins on Saturday when they take on either the Cubs or the Padres. Game time to be determined right here on WHBY.
7: WHBY, Nina Kimberly Menasha. Taking the day's information and helping you make sense of it all. We're here for you every morning. 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
8: Thanks for spending time with us. The best week of the year to buy a home has arrived. According to a report from Realtor.com, the week of September 27th to October 3rd will provide a combination of factors poised to make home buying more accessible than as of late. Lower home prices, rising supply, and less competition. Buyers can typically expect prices to be 3.5% below their peak seasonal high due to decreased demand. Total listings are nearly 40% higher than at the start of the year. The National Association of Realtors says there was a 4.9-month supply of unsold homes in August, highest level in more than a decade. A year ago, many sellers priced homes optimistically, then had to offer reductions when their properties lingered on the market. The South is seeing the most supply come onto the market, giving buyers the upper hand. The Northeast, on the other hand, is still tight on inventory, giving home sellers the upper hand. 8 minutes now in front of the hour on This Morning. Once again, here's Nicole Murray.
7: And now, the three big things you need to know. Number one.
9: British police say they have arrested 5 men on suspicion of explosives and terrorism offenses near an airbase that is used by the U.S. to strike Iran. Maggie Blythe with police in Gloucestershire County.
10: Again, can't go into details, but I can give reassurance that we believe the matter to be contained. And as a set of agencies working together across Gloucestershire, we're gathering and responding to local intelligence all the time.
9: Officials say they received a tip yesterday regarding 3 vans that were heading to the base.
7: Number two.
9: Remnants of a powerful nor'easter continued to hit parts of the East Coast this morning after bringing heavy rain, strong winds, and dangerous waves to the Northeast over the weekend. New Jersey Governor Mikey Sherrill.
11: There was severe dune loss in Brigantine and Atlantic City. Winds reached as high as 74 miles an hour in Surf City.
9: Hundreds of flights in the Northeast were delayed or canceled yesterday.
7: Number three.
9: A New Mexico middle school teacher is in critical condition after being shot by a juvenile on school grounds. Hobbs Police Chief James Jones.
12: Officers attempted to contact the juvenile, who began to run. After a short foot pursuit, the juvenile was taken into custody by law enforcement.
9: Police say the 13-year-old student, who has not been named, faces multiple charges. 11 people in their late teens have been shot during a birthday celebration at a Georgia park after a fight between 2 groups of partygoers escalated. Macon officials say 2 of the victims were in critical condition. No arrests have been made. Soaring diesel prices are rippling through the U.S. economy. AAA data says that the national average diesel price currently sits at $6.53 per gallon. That is up from $3.69 a year ago. And what a comeback for the Broncos on Sunday Night Football.
13: Final play of the game. Stafford fires.
9: Mike Tirico with the call on NBC as Denver intercepts a Matthew Stafford pass as time expires to seal the 30-26 win over the LA Rams. The Broncos had been down 16-0 at halftime.
0: Nicely done.
9: Very nicely done. Love watching games like that.
0: Yeah, you do, huh? and so did you actually watch a game like that?
9: I'm just saying they're kind of like the energy and
0: oh,
9: stuff.
0: Oh, I see. You didn't watch this particular game. You just enjoy watching games like this.
9: Yes.
0: I see.
9: Yeah, thanks.
0: Thanks for clarifying, Nicole. 6 minutes in front of the hour.
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24: According to the Commercial Carrier Journal, Flock safety license plate cameras, built to fight crime, are now watching trucks. In Robeson, Texas, police use them to track semis on restricted local routes. Supply chain attorney Matthew Leffler says Flock data was cited in at least one hours of service case when a camera showed a truck moving while its log said it was stationary. He expects more of that and says enforcement could expand weight limits and route bans where local rules allow. Flock CEO stresses that an officer must verify every alert before acting. I'm Ken Chester.

for being with us. A 98-year-old man in Iowa just received his high school diploma 80 years after having to leave school to help support his family. Paul Little attended Dallas Center High School in Grimes, a suburb of Des Moines, and was set to graduate in 1946, but he dropped out during his junior year in order to work. The local TV station says Paul went on to farm for years in nearby Guthrie County, and despite never getting the chance to finish his education, he has for years given money to help kids get jump-started in life. CBS 19 says Paul eventually moved into a nursing home in his hometown and donated $50,000 to Dallas Center High School, the place that would have been his alma mater. The school district recently decided to honor Paul and his years of generosity with a surprise visit to his nursing home, where he was awarded his high school diploma. That'll do it for this hour. For Nicole Murray and Mike Gavin, I'm Gordon Deal. Thanks for listening to This Morning, America's First News.

0: At Myron Construction, we know safety isn't just about helmets and harnesses. 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Together, we can support one another, have the conversations that matter, and build a culture of care. Because tomorrow needs you.
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2: 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NFL action from the weekend, plenty of it, aside from the Packers, of course. Major League Baseball playoffs all set. We'll take a look. 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
4: From ABC News. I'm Sherry Preston. From the East Coast down to the Pacific, storms battering the country all weekend long. A nor'easter caused downed trees, flooding, and beach erosion. ABC meteorologist Leslie Lopez says there were problems from the Carolinas up through Cape Cod.
5: In North Carolina, shoreline lost in the aftermath of the storm. Massive waves slamming into beachfront communities, tearing away at homes and properties. The storm's winds going up to 80 miles per hour in some areas, blasting the region. Hundreds of thousands losing power in the Northeast. The storm downing power lines, damaging homes, and smashing cars.
4: Hawaii is still feeling the effects of Hurricane Nolo, as the Baja Peninsula and parts of the Southwest will be the targets of Hurricane Polo off Mexico's coast. Five men under arrest in the UK, caught near a major airbase hosting U.S. forces in southwest England. ABC's Lana Moise has details.
6: British police say the published report led them to the vehicles. President Trump, however, telling reporters the suspects were already under surveillance.
7: The arrest in the UK was fantastic. We had them under investigation.
6: Since March, the U.S. has been launching operations against Iran from that base with heavy bombers. While it's unclear whether the men arrested have ties to Iran, in July, Iran's Islamic Revolutionary Guard said any UK base used to attack Iran is a legitimate target.
4: New York prosecutors are reopening the investigation into allegations that a Cornell University student was raped by several members of the Chi Phi fraternity in 2024. DA Matthew Van Houten.
8: I understand that with sexual abuse and survivors, there is always a period of time that is based on the human being where someone may not understand fully what happened.
4: The alleged victim accuses the school of failing to properly investigate. Now, Cornell says it conducted a thorough investigation at the time and that there were suspensions and expulsions at the time. You're listening to ABC News.
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4: Two giant pandas waking up in the Atlanta Zoo today. Gifts from China, says ABC's Hannah Patah.
11: Their arrival follows Chinese President Xi Jinping's state visit to the U.S. last week. Zoo Atlanta's last pandas went back to China in 2024 after 25 years and 7 cubs. Ping Ping is a good climber with a weakness for apples. Fu Shuang, who turns 6 in a few weeks, is described as quiet and sweet, like the honey she loves.
4: With the war in Iran showing no signs of ending anytime soon, the price of oil is inching up once again toward $107 a barrel. Gas prices now averaging $4.41 a gallon, about $1.30 more than before the war.
12: Some crying foul as the White House uses taxpayer money to run political ads featuring President Trump. The administration says they're merely patriotic ads. ABC Stephen Portnoy.
13: The Democratic-leaning veterans group Vote Vets now pledging to spend $60 million to defeat Republican candidates this fall. And with 5 weeks to go until the midterms, the Trump administration is ramping up spending to sell Americans on the president himself, paid for by taxpayers, running this weekend during college and NFL football games. This ad was a Trump campaign video 3 years ago. The White House says these are PSAs aimed at reminding Americans to love their country.
12: Pope Leo celebrating Mass in Lourdes, France on Sunday. Today he heads to the northern French city of Metz on the final day of his latest papal trip. Sherry Preston, ABC News.
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16: Good morning. It's 52 degrees at 6:05. I'm Landon Moore. The City of Appleton will provide assistance to the Appleton Area School District for short-term borrowing. The two parties are working on an intergovernmental agreement that would see the city borrow up to $20 million, which District Finance Director Holly Burr says would allow them to bridge the gap between funding cycles.
17: The largest chunk of school funding comes in two forms, state aid and then taxes from the city and the county. And those two, we get a small amount right now, and then our next payment isn't until early December from the state.
16: The school district's undesignated fund balance has dropped well below the amount needed to cover regular funding gaps. The City of Oshkosh hires an interim communications manager. Jess Wildes will fill that role until the city can hire a full-time replacement. Wildes replaces Drew Bailey, who resigned from the newly created position just 7 months after taking the job. During his tenure, he drew criticism for proposing an end to the public access cable channel Life TV. Former employees of the bankrupt NewCap say the nonprofit is undervaluing the assets it is selling off. NewCap declared bankruptcy in March, owing more than $4 million to more than 200 creditors. Since then, NewCap has been selling off everything from real estate holdings to office supplies. Former employees say the real estate is selling for less than half its fair market value, and that could deny them the opportunity to recoup what is owed to them. The bankruptcy attorney handling the case says rent restrictions placed on NewCap's holdings make selling at fair market value more difficult. A Nina woman will not have to spend any time behind bars for leaving her cats to die in an abandoned house. Instead, Jennifer McDonald is sentenced in Winnebago County Court to 2 years on probation for mistreatment of animals causing death. McDonald left her 7 cats behind after moving out of a home along Washington Avenue in the fall of 2025. They were found dead by a cleaning person in April. An Oshkosh man accused of continuing to stalk a woman despite a restraining order is heading to trial. Todd Hinz waives his right to a preliminary hearing in Winnebago County Court on one count of stalking by a person with a previous violent crime conviction. Hinz allegedly sent a text message to the woman earlier this month, claiming he knew a man who could burn her house down. He had been served with the restraining order the week before the alleged incident. Hinz will enter a plea to the charge on October 12th. Coming up after the break, the Green Bay School District plans to add instruction on AI. WHBY News Time is 6:07.
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16: The Green Bay Area Public School District plans to add learning on artificial intelligence at all grade levels. Executive Director of Technology and Information Amy Jekyll says the lessons will be age-appropriate and focused on responsible use of AI.
19: Those elementary lessons will be delivered to our students through the library program. And then in 6-8 and 9-12, those lessons will be delivered through advisory.
16: The Green Bay School District has also put up posters in classrooms describing proper and improper uses of AI. A recent federal appeals court ruling could have a major impact on a case involving a Fond du Lac man accused of generating images of child pornography using artificial intelligence. Milo Schneider is charged in Fond du Lac County Court with 9 counts of possession of virtual child porn. That crime was created by the state legislature in 2024, and the judge presiding over Schneider's trial has ruled that it is constitutional. But a ruling by a judge in Western Wisconsin Federal Court found that law violates the First Amendment, as there are no real victims involved. The judge handling Schneider's case has put it on hold while the state appeals the federal court ruling. Shawnee County is moving forward with construction of a new courthouse. The county board approves borrowing $29 million for the first phase of the project, which will replace the current courthouse with a new building attached to the county jail. The total cost of the project will be $121 million. A timetable for construction has not been set. Coming up at 6:31, the city of Menasha changes some of its zoning policies. I'm Landon Moore, WHB1 News.
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21: Beck's back to throw. Drifting to his left. Sets, throws, deep left side. It is beyond the end zone. Incomplete, and the Badgers win it. They come from 17 down in State College.
22: Saturday morning, the Wisconsin Badgers host Michigan State at Camp Randall Stadium. Pregame at 9:30, kickoff at 11:30, right here on WHBY.
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23: Well, good Monday morning. Looks like a very nice day ahead of us. Mostly sunny. This could be one of the stars of the week here. High of 74. Mostly moonlit and 49 overnight. Now, clouds start to increase a bit tomorrow. We may see some rain by tomorrow night. 74 again for the high. So the day, not too bad, but by tomorrow night, we'll probably see some rain. And it might extend into Wednesday. Looks like Wednesday could be an on and off wet day. And then it finally gets out of here by Thursday morning. Looks like a decent weekend coming up, though. It is 52. We're pretty clear. A little bit of a southwest here, southwest at 3. 52 in Green Bay, 55 in Oshkosh. I'm Dave Edwards. Welcome to this Monday. Yeah, we'll take a look at all the NFL action from the weekend. The Brewers kind of finish off the Cardinals over the weekend. They have the best record in baseball. And we'll kind of sit and wait it out here for a few days and watch the Padres and the Cubs go at it. So we'll get to a lot of that. Check in on the markets, what's going on in the news, where we're at with the Iran. Still a busy morning.
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23: Good morning. On this Monday, President Trump has rejected conditions for a ceasefire presented by Iran, and it is kind of rolling the markets right now. The Dow futures off about 275. Oil is up almost $4 per barrel here today. The Dow did eke out a 0.3% advance last week, snapping a three-week slide. The S&P 500 and NASDAQ Composite had their best weekly performances since early August. NVIDIA is rolling out a new platform software to allow AI developers to set safeguards for agents and prevent them from breaking out of containment. This release on Monday comes after companies such as OpenAI, Anthropic, Meta, and Google disclose recent incidents in which their artificial intelligence models escaped their sandboxes and attempted to hack other companies and even access their computer systems. An NVIDIA representative told reporters on a call on Sunday, its platform may have been able to prevent OpenAI's Hugging Face incident back in July. The president is still suggesting the White House is considering a diesel export ban as he is facing mounting political pressure to tackle soaring fuel prices ahead of the midterms. The president saying yesterday, we're thinking about it seriously. He says that can oftentimes lead to a little bit of an increase on gasoline for cars. So we are looking at it seriously. A lot of experts saying this diesel ban would really do little or nothing.
0: From ABC News, Wall Street Now. Another loss for the major stock indexes. The Dow Jones closed down 161 points at 51,349 Thursday, 3,000 points below the high watermark set in August. The S&P and NASDAQ were flat yesterday. The Middle East conflict pushed the price of Brent crude back above $106 a barrel overnight. At the consumer level, regular unleaded gasoline is going for an average $4.49 a gallon, up $1.33 from a year ago. As public opposition to data centers grows, Google next week is to take an early step towards sending one into space. Project Suncatcher is a mission to test how well the company's Tensor Processing Units, TPUs, perform while orbiting Earth. Jane Smith is no longer CEO at the Family First Credit Union in Michigan after she posted an AI-generated image of herself and her family wearing Lake America sweatshirts. President Trump has demanded that Canada's Lake Ontario be renamed. Smith says the image was a joke, not meant for public viewing. Jim Ryan, ABC.
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5: 0-2 pitch, a swing and a miss, and Walker is down on strikes. That was 101 miles an hour, a strikeout, and here comes Pat Murphy to take the baseball from Miz. Miz not happy about it, but he's going to get a roaring applause from the crowd. Listen to this.
23: Yeah, it was big. Jacob Mizorowski allowing just two hits and five and a third. The Brewers winning again. They sweep the Cardinals over the weekend. And at 103-59, exceeding, obviously, well exceeding the franchise record they had before that at 97-65. So Milwaukee gets to hang out and watch the Padres and Cubs battle in the wild card round. And then we will play coming up on Saturday. More on that coming up as well. Now, here's what's going on. We're going to take today off. Wild card series begin tomorrow. Philly is at Atlanta, 1 o'clock tomorrow. It'll be the White Sox in Houston at 4. Boston takes on the Yankees in New York at 7. And then finally, the latest game of tomorrow night will be the Chicago Cubs at San Diego. That will start at 9 o'clock. All right, let's get back to the NFL now.
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23: Broncos were behind 16-0 at halftime and come roaring back to beat the L.A. Rams in Sunday Night Football. 30-26 was the final there. Let's go through everybody else's games. Bills stay flawless. They're a winner, 24-16 over the Chargers. The Browns beat the Panthers 21-18. Lions over the Jets 31-24. The Colts hang on and beat the Texans 19-17. The Texans are 0-3. Chiefs 3-0. They beat the Dolphins 24-10. Giants sold off the Titans 12-7 and all that rain on the East Coast. The Steelers, impressive. They beat the Bengals 30-27. Seahawks lose to the Commanders in Washington 33-21. Jags all over the Patriots, 35-6, the finale there.
26: Christian McCaffrey comes back into the game, along with three tight ends. And Kyle Juszczyk in front of McCaffrey, eye formation. Brock under center, he takes, he gives. Christian leaps! Touchdown! 49ers!
23: There you go, 49ers beat the Cardinals 36-30. They are 3-0. So are the Vikings. They beat the Buccaneers 23-16. The Ravens and Cowboys in Rio, the Ravens winning 34-31. on a last-second field goal. The Raiders beat the Saints 35-27. Look out, the Raiders are 3-0. Go figure. By the way, the Vikings did depart Raymond James Stadium on Sunday with a 3-0 record and a little bit of a worry about star receiver Justin Jefferson. He had a left ankle injury. Looks like he might have been able to come back into the game, but they held him out. The deficit was larger than anything the Americans had experienced at home in the President's Cup, but they come back and win. Jackson Koivin, Scotty Scheffler, many others getting wins. 9 of the 12 matches to the U.S., and they win 17-13, which is their 11th in a row. This weekend, you may have seen the horrible hit on Oregon quarterback Dante Moore. He did sustain a concussion after he went into a slide in that Saturday 41-27 win over USC. In the second quarter, he scrambled up the field, attempted to slide, and Desmond Steffens hit him really hard on the way down and hit his head. Moore slammed his head to the ground. He was still on the ground, and Stevens was running around the field celebrating the hit. He has been suspended for a game by USC. Yuno Nishimura played a flawless back nine, allowing the chasing pack to get close early, but she wins the Walmart Northwest Arkansas Championship by 5 shots this weekend.
4: Let's face it, life can be unpredictable. At some point, most of us will need a little help. 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
23: Time to get the blood pumping here on a Monday morning. I'm Dave Edwards. Good morning. It's AM Fox Valley. 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Going to be a little on the chilly side here this morning at 52. A lot of our nights now and early mornings are like upper 40s, 50s, that kind of thing. 52 in Appleton and Green Bay, 55 in Oshkosh. After what was a, wow, delightful day yesterday, we have at least another day of that, maybe a day and a half before we start to see some rain coming our way. So we'll get you up to date on that. All the activities from the weekend, the Oktoberfest celebration, again, we nailed it this weekend with the weather. We had a lot of fun with the country stage with our friends at GLK Foods and also on the Score. That ended up, it just kept building and building and building. By the time I left Saturday afternoon, it was just wall-to-wall people. It was a great time. So we'll get to some of that as well. Where are we with Iran? We have decided apparently to reject their latest offer to open up the Strait of Hormuz. Oil is just jumping. It's up almost $4. It's at 96.30, and the rest of the markets are down here this morning. So certainly work to do there. The Packers, of course, are taking a little bit of time off trying to regroup and get ready for now a Tampa Bay team that may not have their starting quarterback. We'll get into details on that.
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8: 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President and CEO Dan Hallstrom says Japan is a prime example of their effort.
10: The month of July of 2026, we have just surpassed $100 billion in sales of U.S. beef and pork exports to Japan over our 50-year history. And one of the biggest movers is retail. Yeah, we're very excited about that milestone.
8: Two dozen U.S. farmers and commodity group leaders were in Japan to mark the occasion. One is Travis Maddock, a cattleman from Davenport, North Dakota.
11: The Japan consumer is very much like the American consumer. They really value high-quality beef that we send to them. The thing about the Japan consumer is they do use most of the carcass in some very unique and different ways. And part of that is a market for things like tongues that we might not have a big market for back in the U.S., but it's a premium market over here.
8: Also in the group, Gordon Sprunk, a hog farmer from Edgerton, Minnesota.
12: They appreciate our quality, they appreciate our consistency, and they appreciate the longevity of the relationship. 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
8: That's Farm to Fork. I'm Darrell Anderson.
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17: 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In our next episode, you'll hear from Bruce Wang, the most all-American, all-cowboy, and all-Chinese immigrant you can possibly imagine. Plus, we'll tell the tale of one of Hollywood's greatest actors and one of America's greatest men. 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You won't want to miss the next episode of Our American Stories.
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23: It's Hall & Oates bringing us back Monday's AM Fox Valley here at the Myron Construction Studio. Pretty quiet here this morning. 53 is our current temperature. We're going to bump that up to about 74 today. That's, what, about 6 degrees above the norm now. And stay there for the next day or two. Mostly sunny today. Gorgeous. Like me, if you have to cut your yard, I guess this is a good day. 49 overnight, maybe some patchy fog. And then clouds increasing tomorrow. As we go, they'll kind of start sliding in here. Looks like some rain by tomorrow night into Wednesday. I saw one indication of maybe we could get an inch to an inch and a half out of this, and I saw Steve Balon's latest numbers, and it's more like a half an inch to three quarters, so maybe a little bit more into the kinder, a little bit lower levels considering how much rain we've had here of late. But some precipitation probably welcome, just not an overwhelming amount. Again, 53. We're kind of swinging it to the west. It's light, though. Green Bay, same in Oshkosh right now, is at 55. It's 51 in Wausau. Sheboygan is also at 55.
27: New research showing once again that starting with a smartphone at too young of an age may come with some significant health risks. In a study published in JAMA, researchers looked at nearly 9,000 kids at age 12. More than two-thirds of them owned a smartphone, and having a smartphone at that age was linked to a 36% increase in eating disorder symptoms and a 60% increase in binge eating symptoms. Children also tended to tie their self-worth directly to their weight, with girls found to be more concerned about it than boys. Researchers believe this may all be due to online trends like looks-maxing and fitspiration, which lead to low self-esteem about body image. Other studies have shown that owning a smartphone at a younger age is linked to other health issues like depression, anxiety, obesity, and even poor sleep. Groups like the American Academy of Pediatrics say parents should carefully monitor their children's time online and set clear boundaries about use. Experts also say parents should consider delaying smartphone use up until the teenage years and keep body image conversations open and judgment-free. With your medical minute, I'm Yuri Benajev.
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15: Gosh, that's a minimum age of 21 to purchase hemp-derived THC products from stores. Some stores had been selling the items to customers as young as 18. The council did remove a provision that would have banned the sale of products within 500 feet of hospitals, churches, and any organization designed to serve children.
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16: Dropping is Trevor. Fires this one toward the goal line, and that one is...
19: Oh, my
16: goodness!
19: Caught for the touchdown! What a catch by Parker Washington! How in the world did he catch it?
16: I have no idea.
20: Good morning. It's 628 WHBY with the Packers obviously playing and losing back on Thursday. We consumed all the other NFL games yesterday. It was kind of a mixed bag, wasn't it? I mean, we see some teams that clearly, and watch out for the Jags. I think they're going to be pretty good this year, no doubt. 49ers getting it done, a few others. The Vikings somehow are 3-0, even though, did I see a stat? They never actually had a single snap inside the red zone yesterday. Not one. Tampa Bay, though, watch out. We're heading to Tampa to take on the Buccaneers this coming weekend. And Baker Mayfield, very, very late in the game, took a hit. And right on the old thumb thing where I think he was following through and somebody hit his thumb. That looks like the kind of thing that could potentially keep him out. So they may be going to a backup quarterback for the game coming up on Sunday against the Packers. Just all kind of things that we need to watch out for. We'll have some more highlights as we go through here. The Pittsburgh Steelers holding off Cincinnati. The Las Vegas Raiders and Kirk Cousins are 3-0. Who had the Raiders at 3-0 to start the season? Probably not too many of us. Well, interesting. The nor'easter that brought such heavy rain and strong winds to the East Coast, even one person dying on due to a falling tree. There are a lot of people still without power. You start looking at some of the mess that has been made with the storm surge, in some cases rainfall of 2, 4, 6 inches of rain or more, but that storm surge was nasty. And then you have Hurricane Nolo that has helped to bring a lot of gusty winds and rain to Hawaii, an area that's already had two or three of these already. So let's get the latest now. ABC News on HBY.
21: ABC News, I'm Sherry Preston. The nor'easter that battered the East Coast from the Carolinas to Cape Cod, leaving behind several swamped states. Winds in some spots topping 80 miles an hour. Arrest in the U.K. on suspicion of terrorism charges near a base used by the United States. Here's ABC's Lama Hassan.
22: Investigators pouring over these white vans near a major airbase, now at the center of a suspected terror plot. Armed police officers swarming the area around RAF Fairford, the military base 90 minutes outside London, where the U.S. has been launching operations against Iran.
24: Police received a call relating to three suspicious vehicles traveling towards RAF Fairford.
22: Five men are now under arrest for suspicion of preparing a terrorist act, the alleged plot thwarted by a member of the public.
21: U.S. Ambassador to China in an interview over the weekend saying President Trump offered to sell weapons to China during the visit last week by President Xi. The Trump administration now says there are no plans for any weapons sales. This is ABC News.
0: A century of covering the Fox City's biggest stories. Now, the latest from the Omni Glass and Paint News Center.
28: Good morning. It's 53 degrees at 6:31. I'm Landon Moore. The city of Menasha makes changes to some of its zoning policies. The Common Council approves new opportunity and neighborhood conservation overlay districts. Alderman Chris Rand says that while the overlays should make construction easier, future councils will still have the final say.
29: They do not change zoning. They give the city two new options, and every future use of either tool comes back here for a separate vote with full public process.
28: Both of the new overlay districts will reduce the number of exemptions that would be required for developments that may not meet all zoning requirements. The Northeast Wisconsin real estate market remains stagnant. The Wisconsin Realtors Association says existing home sales in the 12-county region were down 6% in August compared to the same month last year. The median price of a house sold went up just less than 1%. The available inventory and the average days on the market remain the same. For the year, home sales in Northeast Wisconsin are still up 2.9% over 2025 numbers. The Village of Howard signs a development agreement for the former United Health site. T-Wall Enterprises will build more than 1,100 housing units on the site just off Hillcrest Drive. The development will include a mix of apartments, condos, townhouses,

0: public notice about permit applications for similar projects. No further court dates are set. Coming up after the break, Wisconsin reaches a settlement over a medical data breach. WHBY News Time is 6:33.
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0: Attorney General Josh Call reaches a settlement for a medical data breach. Reporter Raymond Newport has the details.
2: The $2.3 million settlement is against LabCorp, a nationwide medical services company. The company's debt collection vendor exposed over 10 million records in 2019. Over 16,000 Wisconsin residents were caught in that breach. While LabCorp did not lose the records itself, the multi-state settlement will require the company to tighten up its security with vendors and limit the amount of data that is available to outside businesses. Raymond Newport, Wisconsin Radio Network.
0: Green Bay Packers quarterback Jordan Love's wife, Veronica Stone Love, is asking for the return of items taken after last Thursday night's game at Lambeau Field. Stone Love says a bag full of stuff was accidentally left in a bathroom.
3: Long story short, a family member took a little to the restroom after the game. All the items were in one big clear bag, and then we went down to the family area, realized it was forgotten, went up with security, big clear bag was found, woohoo, but the coolest things in there, my stuff, were gone.
0: The items taken include a vintage Chanel purse with her ID in it and a Sony digital camera. Stone Love says she will take the items back, no questions asked. And members of the Needham-Menasha Fire Rescue Department ate well on Saturday, thanks to members of the Green Bay Packers. Quarterback Jordan Love and safety Ketan O'Doppel stopped by the firehouse to deliver meals. Love and O'Doppel also thanked the crews for the work they put in during tornado response and cleanup since July 27th. Coming up at 7:05, the State Patrol reminds drivers to stay alert near railroad crossings. I'm Landon Moore, WHBY News.
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5: 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And we'll have the usual news, weather, and traffic as well.
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6: It's a marvelous Monday. Mostly sunny, slightly warmer, a high of 74 degrees. Tonight, mostly moonlit, patchy fog after midnight, a low of 49. Tomorrow, Tuesday, clouds increase, some rain at night, but not before another high, around 74 degrees. From the WBY First Alert Weather Center, I'm meteorologist Steve Baylor.
7: It looks like after that we'll be backing into the 60s for our highs for probably the remainder of the week. In fact, this weekend looks like mid-60s, about as good as we're going to get. It is 53. Appleton, Green Bay, 52, 55 in Oshkosh. A little west, southwest, depending on which way it decides to go here. 100% humidity this morning on this Monday, September 28th. Starting to run out of October here, aren't we? All right, into the latest in business news here shortly. And the Brewers improved to 103-59 on the season. Now get a bit of rest.
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2: I'm Nicole Murray with Your Money Now. NVIDIA said it is rolling out a new software platform to allow AI developers to set safeguards for agents and prevent them from breaking out of containment. The release of NVIDIA's Open Agent Safety Platform comes after companies including OpenAI, Anthropic, and more disclosed recent hacking incidents. President Trump says the White House is still very seriously considering a diesel export ban as U.S. fuel prices soar ahead of the November midterm elections. CNBC analysts warn an export ban could backfire, pushing up global diesel prices and potentially triggering higher U.S. gasoline prices as refiners adjust. Treasury yields edged higher this morning as pressure on global government bonds resumed amid higher oil prices and inflation fears. The 10-year U.S. Treasury note yield was up by more than 2 basis points at 5.2087%. Futures are lower. Dow and NASDAQ futures both down by more than 200 points. That's Your Money Now.
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4: 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Still looking at the Dow, both the Dow and the NASDAQ are both down about 260 points here in the futures. S&P's down 36. The oil market is zoomed up a bit after the president decided to reject Iran's Strait of Hormuz offer. It's up $3.32 at $95.73. We'll see what else is going on here this morning in the markets and get this week rolling here. All right, the Brewers, talk about rolling. I mean, even in games they didn't necessarily have to win, they just kept winning. And we'll get some of that and also the NFL action from the weekend coming up.
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5: The top 16 vote getters in this first round will advance to the 16-item bracket for additional voting this fall. 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
7: 2-2 pitch. Struck him out swinging. 103 wins for your 2026 Milwaukee Brewers. Had never won more than 97 games in any single season before this year. And they best that by 5.
4: Jacob Mizrowski, 2 hits in 5 1/3. The Brewers beat the Cardinals 6-4. And yes, improved to their 103rd win of the season. That's 6 better than anything they had ever done before. That's amazing. Miz striking out 5, walking 2. His ERA now is at 1.80. By the way, Bryce Terang, an infield hit, brought in Jake Bowers for his 100th RBI of the year.
8: Yeah, it means that my teammates were on base when I was up hitting, and they gave me an opportunity for that. That's something that the team kind of accomplished. I couldn't have done it without the guys on base, so it's kind of like I'm proud of those guys for getting on base and then me just wanting to do the job, hoping the team win.
4: Okay, now the Brewers do get a few days off. They're going to sit back and watch the Padres and Cubs go at it in the wild card round. First game will be coming up here, and we don't know the time just yet, but it will be Saturday here on WHBY. Playoff baseball returns with the Brewers and WHBY. Well, the Packers apparently signing veteran left tackle Laken Tomlinson. He was on the Cowboys practice squad because obviously we have a lot of concerns right now about the offensive line. Bo Nix has a keeper from inches outside the goal line with 47 seconds to go. There was a pick six, another interception, and Denver somehow holds off L.A. and beats the Rams 30-26.
9: You know, it's one of those tough situations. You get to field goal range, and so you know you're there. You don't want to do anything dangerous with the football, but at the same time, you would like to score a touchdown. Methodically got it down there to the inch line with a couple penalties, and we punched it in with just...
4: There's Bo Nix. Yeah, 30-26 the finale after they trailed 16-0 at halftime.
10: He gets it off to Miles Price, who cuts loose at the 15, heads right to the 20. He gets by Dixon at the 50. And he's loose! Miles Price, touchdown!
4: Vikings held on to beat the Buccaneers 23-16 yesterday in Tampa. Interesting. That's where the Packers are heading next to take on the Buccaneers. Baker Mayfield hurt his thumb, and it might be significant to the point where he may not be able to go for a while. So we'll see what happens by the time we get to the weekend. Also in the NFL.
11: Play clock at 3. Down to 2. They get the snap. Cousins looking left. Fires left. Top Bowers at the goal line. Spins forward. Got a touchdown. Brock Bowers. His first touchdown of the year. He is back, baby.
4: And somehow the Raiders are also at 3-0. They beat the Saints in New Orleans. 35-27 the finale there. Don't forget Monday Night Football coming up tonight. The Eagles and Bears clashing at Soldier Field. Looks like Tyson Bagent will be the quarterback for Chicago. By the way, the Vikings did depart Raymond James Stadium yesterday. Not sure about the health of Justin Jefferson. He suffered a left ankle injury early in the game, and apparently he was interested in coming back in, but Kevin O'Connell said no. Well, the deficit was large, but the Americans did come back to win the President's Cup. They won 9 of the 12 matches. They have the others for a 17-13 win after they were down, 3 points going into yesterday's matches. Wow. By the way, one other note from baseball. Dan Wilson, who led the Mariners to the American League Championship Series last year, was fired yesterday. On the day of the Mariners' season finale, a win over the Angels, Wilson was informed by the club that he will not be returning. The club formally announcing the decision in a social media post hours after the game.
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14: The Packers get back to work today and start preparing for Sunday's matchup at Tampa Bay. The Packers have plenty of issues on their side of the field, but the Bucs, they're 0-3 and lost quarterback Baker Mayfield to a thumb injury in their loss to the Vikings yesterday. He's expected to miss some time, and Tampa will likely start undrafted rookie Julon Daniels against Green Bay. Packers made an attempt to give their struggling offensive line some much-needed help by signing 34-year-old Laken Tomlinson off the Cowboys practice squad. Tomlinson, a 2015 first-round pick of the Lions out of Duke. He made the Pro Bowl in 2021, and don't be surprised if he's penciled into the starting lineup this week at Tampa.
15: When you take your first bite of that cheese curd delight, that's a soybean.
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14: The Packers have no running game and haven't been able to give Jordan Love time to throw. But we knew that going into their 35-14 loss to Atlanta. But even more disappointing, the way the defense played last week. They couldn't stop the run even when they climbed back to 27-14 with just over 8 minutes to play. Packers knew Atlanta wanted to run the football, and they couldn't stop it. Captain Isaiah McDuffie.
17: I just think it's kind of a snowball effect. It's just kind of one thing after the next. And again, it's just kind of centering ourselves, next play mentality, and I think that's kind of draft is going to be on my side going forward.
14: I'm Bill Scott. 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
19: When I think of Harrisonville, Rhode Island, it scares me to death because of The Conjuring. 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
21: Get a Robert Palmer here this morning, Monday. AM Fox Valley, I'm Dave Edwards. Kind of, I would say mostly clear. We'll go with that right now. 53 is our current temperature. It's going to be a beautiful day. If you get a chance, get out today. It should be somewhere around 74, 75 or so for a high. 6:47, so about 3 minutes ago, we finally had sunrise. We will set at 6:40 tonight, so get your fun in early, right? Yeah, we'll get to more about the Brewers. Now they get a few days off. This is where we get that clash of Major League Baseball playoff action. At the same time, we're really getting into college football and professional football. So it's going to be kind of a juggling act here. If there's any kind of conflict here on WHBY between, say, the Badgers and the Brewers will stay here on WHBY, and then we'll kind of slide the Badgers over to the Score. So if that comes up, just so you know, if you're going, wait a minute, why don't they have the Badger game on? Just go down to the Score and you'll find it there. So we'll get to a lot on that. Diesel prices were down just slightly over the last week. And I know slightly is not going to cut it because we're seeing diesel prices in the 660s, 70s, and worse in some places in the country. But the overall now is about $6.47 a gallon. The price of gasoline still in the 440s. We're dabbling a little bit less than that here in the state of Wisconsin now, but the overall average in the country is still very high. Seeing, though, that with the president rejecting Iran's latest offer and opening up the Strait of Hormuz, you know, easing some of the tensions, still has not helped because oil's up over, what, about $3.50 here this morning. We'll get a further update on a Monday edition of AM Fox Valley and our weather on the way next.
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13: Now, your First Alert weather on WHBY.
25: Our temperatures will be slightly warmer compared to what you felt over the weekend. A high of 74 this afternoon with mostly sunny skies. Tonight, mostly moonlit with patchy fog after midnight, a low of 49. And then we're back up to 74 again for Tuesday with increasing clouds. At night, rain is likely. From the WBY First Alert Weather Center, I'm meteorologist Steve Balog.
21: Well, we have a few scattered clouds. Other than that, it's mostly clear. 53, breeze out of the west at about 3.
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26: Three teams, one shot.
27: A familiar name took the top spot at the box office over the weekend. Avengers Endgame Encore hauled in $26 million across North America. The re-release features 8 minutes of extra footage.
0: Anybody order a kidney or liver, whatever this is? Anybody?
27: Coming in second, Resident Evil. It netted $23 million in sales in its second weekend in theaters.
1: This region here is the heart of the beast. Most folks learn that the hard way.
27: And rounding out the top three, Heart of the Beast, the survival movie starring Brad Pitt, sold about $20 million worth of tickets in its debut weekend. And some casting news over the weekend. Margaret Qualley and Sabrina Carpenter are joining Tom Holland in an upcoming Fred Astaire biopic. Qualley will play Adele Astaire, and Carpenter will play Ginger Rogers. Mike Dubosky, ABC News.
2: September 28, 2000. Ariel Sharon, at the time Israel's hardline opposition leader, visits Jerusalem's Temple Mount. His visit to the sacred site, claimed by both Jews and Muslims, sparks violent clashes between Israelis and Palestinians. And it fuels a political crisis within Israel, where Sharon is elected prime minister the following year. 1781. The final battle of the Revolutionary War begins. American forces, backed by a French fleet, begin the siege of Yorktown Heights, Virginia. Weeks later, British forces surrender to General George Washington, effectively ending the war. 1066. William the Conqueror, the Duke of Normandy, part of what's now France, invades England. He becomes king after his conquest sweeps the country's Anglo-Saxon monarchy from power. 1924. End of the first round-the-world flight as two U.S. Army planes land in Seattle. Their journey took 175 days, making stops in dozens of cities along the way. 1989. Ferdinand Marcos, the deposed leader of the Philippines, dies in exile in Hawaii at age 72. That happens 3 years after the People Power Movement topples Marcos, ending his years of authoritarian rule in Manila.
4: And happy birthday if you're celebrating on this September 28th, by the way. I'm Dave Edwards. Morning. We'll recap some of what happened over the weekend here in the next half hour or so with the Oktoberfest celebration, so many other things going on. Just really delightful weather, and we'll keep that for at least, it looks like, another day and a half or so. I noticed something else in the archives that was not mentioned, and think about this for a second. Imagine you're in Major League Baseball, and you decide to play one more year, and you, say, hit 340, 350. Which would be huge, but that's actually a backup from what you did the year before. Ted Williams, in 1941, retired from baseball, and he hit 400 that year. Imagine if he only hit 340 or 350 the next year. People would say, what's wrong with Ted? There's something wrong with him.
3: All right, Haven is in Knoxville, Tennessee, up next. What's going on, Haven?
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4: Time for the anthem on HBY. Let's go. Demi Lovato.

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1: From ABC News, I'm Sherry Preston. Police in the UK have five men in custody on terror charges after being taken into custody near a base being used by U.S. forces in the war against Iran. ABC Chief Foreign Correspondent Ian Pannell is outside RAF Fairford, southwest of London.
2: British police acting after a late-night tip Saturday from a local farmer about three suspicious vehicles heading towards a base. U.S. forces have been using Fairford to launch operations against Iran. Now, it's not yet clear who's behind the bomb plot, but in July, the Islamic Revolutionary Guard warning any U.K. base used to attack Iran is a, quote, legitimate target.
1: We've also just learned that the five men arrested are all British nationals, all from London and all in their 20s. President Trump rejecting Iran ceasefire proposal over the weekend.
3: Trump insists, as he often does, that Iran wants to make a deal, but telling Axios it is not the deal that I want to make, adding they overplayed their hand. Trump says he expects more talks with Iran this week, but he's also leaving open the possibility that the U.S. could resume bombing.
1: ABC Chief White House Correspondent Mary Bruce. South Korea saying just now that blasts along its border have injured three officers and that the blasts were likely caused by North Korean mines. Floodwaters are receding and the cleanup is underway after the weekend nor'easter that stretched from Virginia up through Massachusetts. ABC meteorologist Leslie Lopez.
4: Massive waves pummeling beachside communities, decimating shorelines and flooding towns. The storm bringing destructive winds up to 80 miles per hour in some areas, toppling trees onto homes, cars and power lines.
1: 56-year-old man from Brooklyn killed when debris fell from a tree into a parking lot. New York prosecutors reopening the investigation into allegations of rape at a Cornell University frat house 2 years ago. You're listening to ABC News.
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1: Pope Leo wrapping up his trip to France later today. ABC's Tom Sophie Burridge has been following him.
7: This morning, Pope Leo conducting a vast open-air Sunday Mass. We met a group from Miami among the 150,000 pilgrims attending, the Pope meeting survivors of sexual abuse, urging the church to heal the, quote, deep wounds inflicted within its own ranks. Tomorrow, Pope Leo heads to the northern French city of Metz on the final day of this papal trip.
1: American cattle ranchers are asking ICE to cool it. Raids on legally documented ranch hands have caused a worker shortage that's affecting the beef industry. Here's ABC's Stephen Portnoy.
8: Cattlemen's groups in Texas, Oklahoma, and Kansas are speaking out about ICE raids, writing in a joint statement that ICE operations are having a massive chilling effect on legal documented workers, warning, quote, these types of disruptions will lead to higher beef prices for consumers.
1: Another problem for Boeing 737 MAX planes, this one affecting the aircraft's ability to land.
9: The FAA is now investigating a Boeing software glitch on flight computers of some 737 MAX aircraft during landing, specifically if a plane has to perform a go-around, meaning the autoflight system could become disengaged and pilots would either have to manually make the directional changes or re-engage that system.
1: ABC's Alex Perche. Boeing says they have identified the issue and their engineers are working on a fix. I'm Sherry Preston, ABC News.
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12: Good morning. It's a mostly sunny 52 degrees at 7:05. I'm Landon Moore. The Appleton Area School District is turning to the city to do short-term borrowing. The two parties are working on an intergovernmental agreement that would see the city borrow up to $20 million, which District Finance Director Holly Burr says they need to cover gaps in funding cycles from property taxes and state aid.
13: So we are asked to operate for 5.5 months on our own reserves in the fiscal year before we actually get our funding. And then we get funding in December from the state and January and February from taxes. So that'll be the bulk of it.
12: The district is required to pay back the city before the end of June 2027. The city of Oshkosh hires an interim communications manager. Jess Wildes will fill that role until the city can hire a full-time replacement. Wildes replaces Drew Bailey, who resigned from the newly created position just 7 months after taking the job. During his tenure, he drew criticism from proposing an end to the public access cable channel Life TV. Former employees of the bankrupt NewCap say the nonprofit is undervaluing the assets it is selling off. NewCap declared bankruptcy in March, owing more than $4 million to more than 200 creditors. Since then, NewCap has been selling off everything from real estate holdings to office supplies. Former employees say the real estate is selling for less than half its fair market value, and that could deny them the opportunity to recoup what is owed to them. The bankruptcy attorney handling the case says rent restrictions placed on NewCap's holdings make selling at fair market value more difficult. A Nina woman will not have to spend any time behind bars for leaving her cats to die in an abandoned house. Instead, Jennifer McDonald is sentenced in Winnebago County Court to 2 years on probation for mistreatment of animals causing death. McDonald left her 7 cats behind after moving out of a home along Washington Avenue in the fall of 2025. They were found dead by a cleaning person in April. An Oshkosh man accused of continuing to stalk a woman despite a restraining order is heading to trial. Todd Hintz waives his right to a preliminary hearing in Winnebago County Court on one count of stalking by a person with a previous violent crime conviction. Hintz allegedly sent a text message to the woman earlier this month, claiming he knew a man who could burn her house down. He had been served with the restraining order the week before the alleged incident. Hintz will enter a plea to the charge on October 12th. Coming up after the break, the Green Bay School District plans to add instruction on AI. WHBY News is brought to you by Done Already.
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12: All students in the Green Bay Area Public School District will receive instruction on artificial intelligence this year. The district will conduct age-appropriate lessons from kindergarten through high school. Executive Director of Technology and Information Amy Jekyll says the focus will be on responsible use of AI platforms.
17: The lesson topics, they are the same for all grade bands, but they are tailored to the age level of the students in those grade bands. So we're going to focus on what AI is and what are different types of AI, and then how to use AI responsibly and with integrity.
12: The Green Bay School District has also put up posters in classrooms describing proper and improper uses of AI. And make sure you're staying alert near railroad crossings. Reporter Sean Maloney has more.
18: According to the Wisconsin State Patrol, Wisconsin has seen 360 train-related crashes over the past 10 years. Drivers are reminded to never go around lowered gates or stop on tracks, and pedestrians are urged to stay off rail property and use only designated crossings. Wisconsin is home to about 3,300 miles of active train tracks and nearly 4,000 public rail crossings. Officials say a moment of caution at a railroad crossing can help prevent tragedy. Sean Maloney, Wisconsin Radio Network.
12: Coming up at 7:31, Wisconsin reaches a settlement over a medical data breach. I'm Landon Moore, WHBY News.
19: Landon, you and I were just witnessing some of the video from, what was it, MetLife Stadium? Was that with the nor'easter going on? And how unique. You watched as the porta-potties slid across the parking lot at MetLife Stadium.
12: Yeah.
19: And I'm thinking, that's genius. I mean, a porta-potty that comes to you.
12: Yeah.
19: Instead of you having to go to... It's a whiz of an idea, I'm telling you.
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21: It's a marvelous Monday. Mostly sunny, slightly warmer, a high of 74 degrees. Tonight, mostly moonlit, patchy fog after midnight, a low of 49. Tomorrow, Tuesday, clouds increase, some rain at night, but not before another high, around 74 degrees. From the WBY First Alert Weather Center, I'm meteorologist Steve Balog.
19: Yeah, we're still at 53, but it won't take much now that the sun's kind of getting up and doing its thing here. Green Bay, same. It's 55 in Oshkosh. We're actually kind of bringing that, what was a west-southwest wind, around kind of the southeast now. We'll see if that just kind of variable most of the day, you would think. But today, tomorrow, both expected to be pretty close to that 74 mark. So enjoy where you can here. On this Monday edition of AM Fox Valley, Dave Edwards here. We'll see what's going on with the markets. Right now, kind of rough. The markets are way down. The oil market is up.
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26: This is the Bloomberg Real Estate Report. I'm Denise Pellegrini. The number of buildings being converted from office and other commercial buildings to residential is on the rise. Rent Cafe says more than 90,000 are getting converted this year. That's 28% more than a year ago, with activity concentrated in some major metros, according to industry watchers.
27: We are seeing certain markets where more conversions are happening than perhaps in other markets.
26: Mark Salvatelli, president and CEO of NAIOP, the Commercial Real Estate Development Association.
27: We initially saw it in Manhattan, no surprise there. Washington, D.C. has really made a concerted effort into converting some of the older stock over to residential now. D.C. is probably one of the leading markets that we're seeing in terms of the amount of conversions that are happening.
26: About half of current conversions to residential involve former office buildings. Old hotels and warehouses are also getting some attention. And that's the Bloomberg Real Estate Report. I'm Denise Pellegrini.
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19: As we are nudging it closer to the opening here in about an hour and 15 minutes, the futures market is slowly kind of recovering a bit. The Dow futures still down 242. The Nasdaq's down 207. It was down about 300 at one point. S&P 500 is down 28 in the futures. And we're seeing oil, it is up. It's up $3. That's 3.2% right now. At 95.36, actually, is the updated number. So, obviously, some things to keep an eye on here after we decided to reject Iran's latest offer to get the Strait of Hormuz completely open. We'll see what the next step may be. And who knows, is it military action? I don't know. 7:15 WHBY Sports coming up after the Packers played back on Thursday. We'll get the rest of the NFL action, and the Brewers get to hang out for a while now. 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
6: Brewers capped off the regular season with a 6-4 win over the Cardinals, finishing with a franchise-best 103 wins on the season. I'm Bill Scott with sports. Jacob Mizorowski earned his 16th win, tossing 5 1/3 innings of scoreless ball. He talked about what 103 means to him.
7: You know, that number just means, I think it's cool. You know, it's not 100, it's not 101, it's, you know, a little bit more than that. So it's just shows the work that these guys in here have put in and done to, you know, throughout the season. And then, like, it also is a cool number just because of all the years past, you know, all the work that's gone into that from the guys upstairs and just showing that we're getting better and better each year.
6: Jackson Churio had a 3-hit day and Gary Sanchez clubbed his 12th home run of the season. Bryce Turang with an RBI number 100 on the season. Baseball's wild card playoffs open tomorrow. Cubs and Padres will square off in the best of three series in San Diego. Winner gets a date with the Brewers in the National League Divisional Series starting Saturday. Packers get back to work today, getting ready for their Sunday matchup at Tampa Bay. The Packers made a roster move over the weekend, signing 34-year-old offensive lineman Laken Tomlinson off the Cowboys practice squad. Tampa Bay quarterback Baker Mayfield will undergo an MRI on his injured right thumb today. He's expected to miss some time after the Bucks lost to the Vikings on Sunday. Rookie quarterback Jalen Daniels expected to start against the Packers in Tampa on Sunday. The football Badgers upset Penn State, coming from behind to win 24-20 on Saturday in Happy Valley. Colton Joseph hit tight end Jacob Harris with a 72-yard touchdown pass to seal the comeback win in the final seconds as the Badgers improved to 3-1. Volleyball Badgers swept number 10 Purdue in West Lafayette on Sunday. Bill Scott, Wisconsin Radio Network.
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1: 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In our next episode, you'll hear from Bruce Wang, the most all-American, all-cowboy, and all-Chinese immigrant you can possibly imagine. Plus, we'll tell the tale of one of Hollywood's greatest actors and one of America's greatest men. 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You won't want to miss the next episode of Our American Stories.
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0: Feeling good, feeling stronger every day, even on a Monday. I am Dave Edwards. It's WHBY's AM Fox Valley. Good to have you aboard. Nice day going on. It's going to be beautiful. Mid-70s or so. Tomorrow kind of similar early, but it is going to start clouding up. Then we get that rain chance in there by tomorrow night into Wednesday. Steve Balon is going to check in with us here in about 15, 16 minutes. We'll get a better read on that. We had a marvelous weekend of weather for a lot of things, whether you were just outside doing things or you went to Oktoberfest on Saturday. Good move. We had a delightful time. For the first time, Oktoberfest has heard many people saying, hey, can we have a dedicated country music stage? And I get it, we're not exactly country music here on WHBY, but we're one of the sponsors of those stages, along with our friends at WAPL and KISS and everybody else. And we decided this is the year. And it worked out so well. Had a chance to be there early, along with Zach Morris. We introduced the 308s, and then Grand Union was second. And then we finished up with Nashville Pipeline. And you could just see the momentum of the crowds just get bigger and bigger. And by the time I left, it was full. And it was just a wonderful day. Hope you had a chance to enjoy it. If you just have not come to Oktoberfest for whatever reason, pencil it in and then make it happen next September. We'll be ready to rock and hopefully, or play country in this particular case. It was just a lot of fun seeing people and running into people that you know, and they're just out having a little walkabout and enjoying the music and enjoying the fun. All right, it is a Monday, so off we go. And October will be here in a few days, and that means playoff baseball not too far away for the crew. Because of all the winning this year, we get to take a break and let Philly and Atlanta play tomorrow at 1 o'clock in the wild card round. It's Chicago White Sox taking on Houston at 4. Cleveland gets the bye. Boston and New York at 7 o'clock tomorrow night. And then the Chicago Cubs and San Diego will fight at 9. Now, the winner of that little mini-series will take on the Brewers, and the Brewers get the home field advantage, of course, through the whole bucket load here, and that will be Saturday. I mentioned this a bit ago, but it bears repeating. The Brewers will be our number one priority here. If there's a clash with the Badger football game, whatever, that will go to the score. We will keep the Brewers right here, right now. Yeah, we're hearing about this rather bizarre situation with a base in the U.K. that was allegedly going to be a terror plot.
1: Officers soon arrested 5 men on suspicion of terrorism and explosive offenses. Bomb disposal robots spent hours examining the 3 vans. 85 nearby homes were evacuated. Police overnight not yet saying whether they found explosives. Images obtained by British news outlets appear to show shirtless suspects handcuffed, sitting in the road.
0: Okay, this is the RAF Fairford in Gloucester, which is a county in southwestern England. These 5 yahoos, all in their 20s, all from London. They have been arrested on suspicion of committing offenses under the Explosives Act. So they caught this in its early stages, so it's a good thing that this was not ready and in fruition. But this is about 100 miles to the west of London. One of the bases that we use there in Great Britain, under an agreement we had way back when, back in the 50s, we've been using that base on and off for whatever we need. So keep an eye on that, as we will recap that big, was it a big summit between the president and the Chinese president?
2: The White House says China will ease tariffs on American agricultural products, fish and seafood, logs and wood products, cosmetics and medical devices, while the U.S. is set to lower tariffs on Chinese consumer products, small appliances, toys, holiday decorations, and children's car seats. And in a boost to coal country, the White House says China will buy at least 10 million metric tons of American coal in each of the next 2 years.
0: Okay, some progress then on both sides. Usually when you have a summit of this nature, both sides get a little bit of what they were looking for. The president, I know, was kind of gloating because he was a part of the President's Cup, obviously, yesterday and gave a little speech to the players. And actually, the Trump curse did not take place because the U.S. actually won. But he talked a little bit about some of the factors going into gas prices, Iran, and more.
3: A lot of good things are happening, including for our farmers. Thank you all very much. One thing I have to say, with the exception of oil, which is lower than the Biden administration, and we no longer have to worry about nuclear weapons with Iran because they're wiped out. But with the exception of oil, everything is going down. We have it going down. We inherited the worst inflation in the history of our country. and it's going really down. 401ks are at their all-time high. The stock markets are at their all-time high. And our country is doing really well. Thank you very much.
0: Okay, then he walked off. Take it with a grain of salt. A good share of what he just said there was either a lie or a little off on the math. But nonetheless, yes, 401ks have had their moment, and our stock market has been doing quite well. It's been kind of bumpy here the last 3 or 4 weeks, no doubt. But our oil prices, yes, are up. Our gas prices are way up. And, yes, the price of beef may get worse.
4: Tonight, a warning that could hit Americans where they feel it every day at the grocery aisle and around the dinner table. Beef prices are already soaring. Now a trade group warns immigration raids could bring another chill to an industry already under pressure. Here's ABC's Stephen Portnoy.
2: Tonight, American ranchers speaking out about ICE raids. Cattlemen's groups in Texas, Oklahoma, and Kansas writing in a joint statement that ICE operations are having a massive chilling effect on legal, documented workers, warning, quote, these types of disruptions will lead to higher beef prices for consumers. The Homeland Security Secretary says ICE is targeting heinous criminals and immigrants with final orders of removal. But ground beef is already averaging about $7 a pound, and that's just one example of the price pressures Americans face.
5: We go to the grocery store, we buy gas, we know the economy for us is not great.
2: This Detroit gas station is now charging $6 a gallon, an outlier, but nationwide, Gas Buddy says Americans are paying an average $4.45, about $1.50 more than at the start of the Iran war. Tonight, President Trump again arguing prices will soon fall.
3: Oil will come dropping down as soon as Iran gives up, as soon as the war is over, which will be soon.
2: But Trump this weekend rejecting a deal offered by Iran to reopen the Strait of Hormuz if the U.S. again signs on to the terms of this summer's short-lived ceasefire. The Democratic-leaning veterans group Vote Vets now pledging to spend $60 million to defeat Republican candidates this fall. And with 5 weeks to go until the midterms, the Trump administration is ramping up spending to sell Americans on the president himself. This ad, paid for by taxpayers, running this weekend during college and NFL football games. Now, that last ad was a Trump campaign video 3 years ago. The White House says these are PSAs aimed, Lindsay, at reminding Americans to love their country.
0: What a bunch of hooey, too, that as taxpayers we have to fund this garbage. PSAs. They're campaign ads. Nothing but 728, and it's done by a lot of different candidates, not just the president. 728, weather's on the way.
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7: 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We'll talk with some of the best amateur golfers in the country, along with those helping to put on the tournament. And we'll have the usual news, weather, and traffic as well.
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8: Our temperatures will be slightly warmer compared to what you felt over the weekend. A high of 74 this afternoon with mostly sunny skies. Tonight, mostly moonlit with patchy fog after midnight, a low of 49. And then we're back up to 74 again for Tuesday with increasing clouds. At night, rain is likely. From the WBY First Alert Weather Center, I'm meteorologist Steve Baylor.
0: We're going to chat with Steve here in about 7-8 minutes or so. Don't talk about that rain chance and what's coming up later in the week as well. 53. We've actually moved it around a little bit to a light east breeze. It's pretty tiny, though. Green Bay's at 53 and Oshkosh at 56. Noticing 52 in Wausau. It is 56 at this moment in Sheboygan. But you look in the upper Midwest, it's pretty quiet right now. And it's been that way for the last day or two. It's been a nice little... It seems like everything that gets close to us, we got a big high-pressure system that just kind of pushes it out of the way and keeps it either west or southwest of us. And that's what's happening right now, too. We won't be so lucky here, sounds like, in about a day and a half to 2 days. There is rain moving in toward the middle of the week. Again, 53 at WHBY. Stay with. We'll get that update from Steve coming up in a few minutes. ABC and WHBY News. And we'll take a look at some of the NFL action from the weekend, too, on the way.
9: ABC News. I'm Sherry Preston. Several people under arrest in Great Britain right now after being caught near an airbase outside London. ABC's Karen Waugh says it's used by the U.S. to fly missions against Iran.
1: Officers soon arrested five men on suspicion of terrorism and explosive offenses. Bomb disposal robots spent hours examining the three vans. 85 nearby homes were evacuated. Police overnight not yet saying whether they found explosives. Images obtained by British news outlets appear to show shirtless suspects handcuffed, sitting in the road.
9: All of the suspects identified as British nationals. President Trump over the weekend rejecting Iran's latest proposal to reopen the Strait of Hormuz. South Korea says blasts along its border with the North were likely caused by North Korean landmines. Three people were hurt. Prosecutors in upstate New York reopening an investigation into allegations of rape at a Cornell University frat house 2 years ago. Sherry Preston, ABC News.
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11: Good morning. With mostly clear skies, it's 53 degrees at 731. I'm Landon Moore. Future development could be easier in Menasha. The Common Council approves new opportunity in neighborhood conservation overlay districts. Alderman Chris Rand says those should reduce the number of special use permits or exemptions needed for some projects.
12: At the Planning Commission, a civil engineer testified that the Habitat for Humanity project on Drumcourt Drive, even with excellent support from city staff, that project required multiple approvals and exemptions just to get built. And that was a project the city wanted. If a project we support takes that much work, you know, think about what it looks like to a developer who's not sure whether or not the city wants to do business with them. They look at that process and they move on to another city that makes it easier to work with.
11: The Menasha Plan Commission had previously voted unanimously against creating the new overlay districts. The Northeast Wisconsin real estate market remains stagnant. The Wisconsin Realtors Association says existing home sales in the 12-county region were down 6% in August compared to the same month last year. The median price of a house sold went up just less than 1%. The available inventory and the average days on the market remained the same. For the year, home sales in Northeast Wisconsin are still up 2.9% over 2025 numbers. The Village of Howard signs a development agreement for the former United Health site. T-Ball Enterprises will build more than 1,100 housing units on the site just off Hillcrest Drive. The development will include a mix of apartments, condos, townhouses, and single-family homes, along with shopping and dining options, and will be valued at more than $300 million. Howard will establish a tax incremental financing district to cover the cost of additional infrastructure and public facilities. When finished, it would add about 10% to Howard's population. A citizen group seeking to stop a roadway project in

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3: 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Struck him out swinging. 103 wins for your 2026 Milwaukee Brewers. Had never won more than 97 games in any single season before this year, and they best that by 5.
4: Playoff baseball for the Milwaukee Brewers begins on Saturday when they take on either the Cubs or the Padres. Game time to be determined right here on WHBY.
5: Attorney General Josh Call reaches a settlement for a medical data breach. Reporter Raymond Newport has the details.
6: The $2.3 million settlement is against LabCorp, a nationwide medical services company. The company's debt collection vendor exposed over 10 million records in 2019. Over 16,000 Wisconsin residents were caught in that breach. While LabCorp did not lose the records itself, the multi-state settlement will require the company to tighten up its security with vendors and limit the amount of data that is available to outside businesses. Raymond Newport, Wisconsin Radio Network.
5: Veronica Stone Love, wife of Green Bay Packers quarterback Jordan Love, is asking for the return of items taken at Lambeau Field last Thursday night. Stone Love says a family member accidentally left a large clear plastic bag in a bathroom at the stadium, and when it was found, two items were missing.
7: So if you guys see that roaming around the streets of Green Bay, a Sony camera, and a vintage Chanel purse, just know it's mine. Or if it randomly pops up online, just know it's mine.
5: Stone Love says she can be contacted through her social media channels. And members of the Nina Menasha Fire Rescue Department ate well on Saturday, thanks to members of the Green Bay Packers. Quarterback Jordan Love and safety Kitano Dalpo stopped by the firehouse to deliver meals. Love and Odalpo also thank crews for the work they put in during tornado response and cleanup since July 27th. Coming up at 8:05, the Appleton Area School District turns to the city to do short-term borrowing. I'm Landon Moore, WHBY News.
8: Okay, Landon, thanks. So it's time to talk a little weather. Steve Balon will get us ready for the week ahead next.
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8: Keeps some pretty sterling weather going here for the early part of the week, and Steve Balon is here with that. Hi, Steve.
11: Happy Monday,
8: Steve.
11: Same
8: to you, bud. Yeah, it was a good
11: weekend.
8: Was the weekend kind
11: to you?
8: It indeed was. Got in some Oktoberfest fun on Saturday, played a little golf yesterday. It was just really very, very nice. Thank you.
11: I wasn't at Oktoberfest, but I was in the valley, and there were some folks in the store that were out there. They were like, you look down College Avenue, it's just heads as far as you can see.
8: That's a good way to put it, because there were tens of thousands of heads all the time, everywhere you looked,
11: Busy. But you know what? Our weather, not so busy right now. We do have some fog in north central Wisconsin. That's where there's a dense fog advisory, but that's well northwest of Fox Cities. We have good visibility around Appleton and Oshkosh with some sun and a few scattered clouds. We're in the 50s, and I think with high pressure still hanging out from the weekend, we're going to see more marvelous weather for your Monday. Some sun, a little bit warmer, though, as our highs get up into the mid-70s in a lot of spots. We'll still see some mid-70s tomorrow, but we'll have increasing clouds. And then the next big change comes in tomorrow night into Wednesday. We've got a front pushing some rain into the Fox Valley in northeast Wisconsin. I expect rain tomorrow night with a few more showers Wednesday afternoon. We probably will pick up about a half an inch of rain, and it's not as desperately needed across East Central Wisconsin, but it certainly is overdue for folks in northern portions of the state where drought conditions continue. As this system comes in, you'll also notice a little bit of an increase in the humidity as well. We'll be wrapping up September with some kind of sticky air Wednesday into Thursday morning. But as we go into Thursday afternoon, which is the first day of October, we'll have the humidity heading down, the

0: drop in the humidity will lead to a nice stretch of some fall-like conditions Friday into next weekend. So that is something worth looking forward to. All right, so here's the forecast from the First Alert Weather Center. Today, back to work Monday, mostly sunny, slightly warmer, a high of 74 degrees, upper 60s lakeside, a very light northeast wind, generally at and under 5 miles an hour, hardly even noticeable. Tonight, mostly moonlit skies, patchy fog could form after midnight. Keep an eye out for that if you're traveling very early tomorrow morning, low of 49. Tomorrow, Tuesday, another high of 74, some sun in the morning, but then increasing afternoon cloud cover, and then we get some rain tomorrow night. Now, here's the extended forecast. Wednesday, humid. I would call it mostly cloudy, but some patchy sun is possible north of the Fox Cities. A few showers in the afternoon and evening. Wednesday's high, 69. So a little cooler, but definitely more humid. So you'll notice it feels a bit more uncomfortable, despite not being any hotter. Thursday, first day of October, clearing skies. Humid in the morning, but those dew points drop in the afternoon, a high of 68. Tons of sun on Friday, mild and dry, 65. 65 again on Saturday. There could be a shower across northern Wisconsin, but otherwise I think we'll have sun and some clouds. Sunday, mostly sunny and a bit breezy with a high of 64 degrees.
1: Good to hear. And we're in Tampa on Sunday, aren't we? So I'm sure they'll be in the 80s or 90s. That's usually the case.
0: Yeah, they usually have the heat. They, you know what? The Buccaneers haven't won yet, apparently.
1: And Baker Mayfield's hurt and may be out for a while, so we'll see about that. Hey, the East Coast just went through another nor'easter. I know you were originally from the East Coast. Did you ever have to deal with any of those at all?
0: Well, I mean, I wasn't really a professional meteorologist while living in New Jersey.
1: Right, but still.
0: But yes, while living there as a kid, we would have them, but usually not this early in the season.
1: Really?
0: Usually they tend to happen when you're in the colder months.
1: Oh.
0: And so, getting one in late September is a little bit different. You look at that nor'easter on the satellite view, it looks like a hurricane.
1: Yeah, doesn't it?
0: Yeah. Hurricanes, though, they draw their strength from warm ocean waters, and nor'easters not so much. So there's a little differences there. But, it's kind of an odd phenomenon they're getting, which is probably going to cause some flooding issues over the next couple days.
1: Yeah, 2 to 6 inches in some cases, but the storm surge was kind of nuts.
0: And that's obviously a big problem for people living there on the coast. So,
1: all right.
0: Yes.
1: We'll get ready for our rain event, which won't be that severe, but still Tuesday into Wednesday looks like we need to watch out, huh?
0: Yeah, I'd say especially Tuesday night, especially.
1: Okay. Got it. Thanks, Steve.
0: Yep, you bet.
1: Appreciate
0: Dave.
1: It. 7:42, Steve Balon from First Alert Weather this morning. I was just looking just to see if anything's really changed. No, 54, mostly sunny. We have managed to move the wind around a little bit to an easterly direction, but it's really tiny. 53 Green Bay and 57 in Oshkosh on this Monday morning. 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
3: I'm Nicole Murray with Your Money Now. NVIDIA said it has authorized an additional $150 billion to its share buyback program, taking its total to $235 billion amid record spending on AI. The company said it marks the largest share repurchase authorization increase in history. A federal jury in San Diego has awarded Taction Technology with more than $5.7 billion in damages after finding that Apple infringed claims from 2 haptics patents. Taction sued Apple in 2021, alleging that the company improperly is capitalizing on Taction's innovation and success by selling devices that infringed on its vibration technology. It's getting more expensive to have fun in America, but consumers are splurging anyway. The Bank of America's latest analysis suggested that funflation may be rising, but consumers are not cutting back. In fact, spending on hobbies grew 7.9% in August, year over year. Futures are moderately lower. That's Your Money Now.
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1: Okay, oil prices on the move up a little bit. President Trump deciding to reject Iran's proposal to at least somewhat open up the Strait of Hormuz. That moved the oil price up about $2.50 right now at 94.87. It was worse than that. NASDAQ's down 182 and the futures Dow 251. S&P 500 futures off 27. We will get the markets rolling here in about 45 minutes. Looks like it could be a bit of a struggle, at least early. 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
9: Week 3 of the NFL season wraps up tonight in Chicago, where the Bears play host to the Eagles. I'm Bill Scott with sports. Bears will be without quarterback Caleb Williams, who is out for about a month with a hamstring injury. The Packers back today after taking the last 3 days off after a 1-2 start. Matt LaFleur asked how they fixed their offensive line.
10: We got to continue to work with these guys and try to figure out what we do well, because right now I don't know what we're doing well offensively. So I think we can all see the benefit of having a strong rushing attack, how you can get into normal rhythm on offense, and that will open up a lot of things in the passing game. But anytime you drop back 50-some-odd times in a game and you have 9 rushes, it's usually not going to bode well for you.
9: Packers did make a roster move to help their leaky offensive line, signing 34-year-old Laken Tomlinson off the Cowboys practice squad.
11: Back to throw, has time, throws, left side, caught by Jacobs, flagged down, Jacobs 40, he's to the 30, loose to the 20, to the 10, to the 5, touchdown Wisconsin, Jacob Harris.
9: Matt LaPay with a call on the Badgers Sports Network from Learfield. The football Badgers winning their Big Ten opener, coming from behind to beat Penn State 24-20 in Happy Valley on Saturday. Badgers now 3-1. They'll host Michigan State this Saturday. Brewers get a few days off after wrapping up the regular season with a 6-4 victory over the Cardinals on Sunday.
12: This 4 or 5 days, I think, will be important for them to recoup a little bit, and knowing that we're going to play a team that either knows us really, really well, or a team that has had to play for their lives every game and has played really well. The National League's no joke, you know, and being the number one seed, we didn't draw anything but really stiff competition. Every team in the National League could win the World Series.
9: It was a franchise record 103 wins for Pat Murphy's Brewers, who won't play until the divisional playoff round on Saturday against either the Cubs or the Padres. Phil Scott, Wisconsin Radio Network.
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1: And the Blowfish. Is that from Me, Myself, and Irene? Yeah, oh boy. That was a wacky movie. 7:50 at WHBY. Dave Edwards with Landon Moore. Steve Bailon, as you heard, on forecast details. We're going to get back to it with Steve here in a few minutes with updates throughout the day here. But really, it's that middle of the week part that's going to possibly be soggy. The rest of the week's actually not too bad. Well, maybe you caught a little bit of this.
15: Pitch. Line drive back up the middle. Base hit. Mitchell will score. It's 1-0 Brewers. Bowers goes to third. Three straight hits to start the bottom of the first inning.
1: There's Jackson Churio with the hit. Has he been any good? I was talking with a friend. We were playing some golf yesterday at the Fox, and he said, you know, you just look at the way they're winning, and they just keep finding ways and keep finding ways and keep finding ways. And I go, yeah, that's a resilient team that's obviously good enough to get it done, but also get it done when they're behind. We'll see if that kind of that's what fell apart last year. I mean, we got through the Cubs series, and then when the Dodgers came in, it just nothing seemed to go right. And that's the stumbling block you need to get over if you want to try to get back to a World Series and this time win one. So we'll see. Here's what's going to take place, though. Chicago is at San Diego, and this is one of the unique things about the wild card round. You don't do home and home. You stay in one city and you fight it out. So the Cubs are in San Diego for the first game tomorrow night at 9, and then the second game Wednesday night at 9. And if they need another one, it'll be the same thing on Thursday night. So you see where we're going here. So the Cubs are roadies here, and should they get through that series, they'd have to come here, which I get it. It's not that far from Chicago, but still. So the same thing, really, for all the other series that will start tomorrow as well in the American League and in the National League. So hash it out, work it out, and then we'll see who we play coming up on Saturday. We will have that game here. If there are any conflicts with Badger football, anything of that nature, that game will then go to the score, and we will keep the Brewers right here. By the way, one other thing that came out of the President Trump, President Xi summit over, well, toward the end of last week was we have new pandas.
16: A crowd lined the street to bid the pair farewell. Their arrival follows Chinese President Xi Jinping's state visit to the U.S. last week. Zoo Atlanta's last pandas went back to China in 2024 after 25 years and 7 cubs. Ping Ping is a good climber with a weakness for apples. Fu Shuang, who turns 6 in a few weeks, is described as quiet and sweet, like the honey she loves.
1: Thrilling day, they say, for Zoo Atlanta, and a historic moment for the city of Atlanta, said Ray King, the zoo's president. Ping Ping and Fu Shuang. You will hear plenty about them in the years to come, because when the pandas get here, they're somewhat adorable and people love them. Yeah. All right, it's almost 7:53. I happen to be catching a little bit of some of the morning news shows, as I do almost every weekend, just to kind of keep up on what the general feel is. You realize how close we're getting now? We have about 5 weeks to go to the general, to the midterms. I caught Chris Christie talking about the GOP, Donna Brazile talking about the Dems.
17: For most of these folks, it's going to be too little too late to move numbers. Now, that doesn't mean they're going to lose, but to try to convince people that after 2 years of following the president without exception, that all of a sudden now, 5 weeks out, they've had a near-deathbed conversion, probably isn't going to work. Republicans will have a lower turnout than they normally do. Democrats have a little bit greater enthusiasm. So what does that mean? Republicans have to do better with independents to be able to make up that gap.
18: What you see now is Democrats are unified. Thank God the primary season is over with. We don't have to look over our shoulders and see which insurgent candidate is now tossing a hat in the ring. The Republicans are in a pickle because Donald Trump said, this is about me. It's not about the economy. It's not about the American people.
1: And to echo what Don is saying there, and you've heard it from President Trump when he's been doing some of these rallies, he just says, just act like I'm still on the ballot. Well, that may not be a real good thing for some of the representatives, senators, whatever state offices on the GOP side, because you tie, your trailer with President Trump right now with 30% approval ratings and $6.50 diesel and $4.50 gas. That may not be very popular. And also the price of beef, the price of everything at the stores going up. So with 5 weeks to go, just the one thing I will say, though, is you already saw the president come out with this proposal to give $5,000 to everyone if the Republicans should happen to hold on to Congress. You got to watch out for candy right now. Candidates all over the country are going to be doing it. Doesn't matter what state, doesn't matter what race. Sometimes you'll hear, I'm going to make sure we get a tax cut for this, or we're going to make sure that every household gets thousands of this. Because in a lot of cases, almost all, not all, but a good share of them, they never happen because it never makes it through. It's one thing to propose something. It's a whole other matter to actually follow through and make it happen. That's the hard part. There's an area of Greece, if you've ever been to Athens, there is a very large market area where there's a lot of kind of low-end shopping. Usually there's not a lot of high-end there, but it's called the Plaka. And it's very close to the Parthenon. It's a beautiful area. But they had a horrible explosion there the other day.
19: The explosion happened Friday morning in the Plaka district, a popular tourist area near the ancient Acropolis. The blast sending debris across the surrounding block. Six people who were initially reported missing were later found dead in the rubble. U.S. Ambassador to Greece Kimberly Guilfoyle confirmed that four of the victims were American citizens. Two people in an adjacent building were injured. The U.S. State Department saying the explosion was caused by gas, and Greek officials are investigating. Dave Packer, ABC News.
1: Yeah, I guess it's just an accident, but still, the Plaka is a very popular shopping area. It's very close to the Parliament building. I've been there a few times, especially when my daughter was playing basketball over there. You can go through the Plaka, walk all the way through it, and then there's a little cafe that we would stop at to get a little bit of coffee to head up the hill, because there's a little back way you can walk up. It's just a nice little trail that takes you right up to where the Parthenon, the Acropolis, is at. And we've done that a couple of times, taken that little trail, walked around, and before you know it, boom, there it is. But it was just kind of a tradition, and it's sad to see that there were Americans that were killed in that blast.
20: Accuracy-related penalty, but I followed all the directions. So, now what?
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24: Now, your First Alert weather on WHBY.
0: Our temperatures will be slightly warmer compared to what you felt over the weekend. A high of 74 this afternoon with mostly sunny skies. Tonight, mostly moonlit with patchy fog after midnight, a low of 49. And then we're back up to 74 again for Tuesday with increasing clouds. At night, rain is likely. From the WBY First Alert Weather Center, I'm meteorologist Steve Balog.
1: It looks like in the early indications on rain. We should be somewhere around that half to three quarters of an inch, but if you time it just right and get into one of the thunder showers, that obviously can change. Let me see if we've changed much on numbers. No, we're about where we were, 54, and I'm looking to see if anyone else has changed. No, 57 Oshkosh and 54 Green Bay.
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1: From ABC News, I'm Sherry Preston. SpaceX has launched its enormous Starship toward orbit for the first time.
2: 4, 3, 2, 1.
1: The company aiming for 6 full laps around Earth to prove its readiness for NASA's Artemis Moon program. Several men are under arrest and in detention in Britain, suspected of plotting a terror attack at a Royal Air Force base near London, from which U.S. strikes against Iran are carried out. ABC's Ian Pannell is outside the base, southwest of London.
3: 5 men arrested under suspicion of preparing acts of terrorism. The bomb squad deploying a robot to search 3 white vans parked nearby. President Trump suggesting this was the result of an ongoing joint operation, saying the men were under surveillance for a long time. But there are clear inconsistencies here between what the police are saying and President Trump. Was this an intelligence-led operation or not?
1: All of those under arrest are from London and in their 20s. Despite a court order, the Trump administration once again is banning a member from the press from covering the president. ABC's Mary Bruce.
4: Over the weekend, CNN was again shut out, prevented from traveling with the president on Air Force One and being a part of the pool, that team of networks that cover the president's every move. The president continuing to ramp up his attacks, even floating the possibility of getting rid of the briefing room entirely.
1: New York investigators are reopening an investigation into an alleged frat house rape that took place at Cornell University 2 years ago.
5: Back in 2024, this then 20-year-old student here at Cornell University alleged she was drugged and gang raped at a fraternity house at this Ivy League campus. There were expulsions and suspensions, but now, 2 years later, prosecutors are reopening the case to see if criminal charges are warranted.
1: ABC's Aaron Katursky. Cleanup continuing on the East Coast following that nor'easter that brought strong winds and a lot of rain. 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
1: On the Big Island of Hawaii, they're still dealing with the after effects of Hurricane Nolo.
7: National Guard troops already rescuing some residents. And while the Big Island avoided a direct hit, Nolo churned off the coast for 36 hours. And the threat from that much rain remains, especially after Hurricane Lala destroyed parts of the island just 6 weeks ago.
1: That's ABC's Jacqueline Lee in Hawaii. Another storm, Hurricane Polo, is just off Mexico's Baja Peninsula. Walmart is expanding digital labels on its store shelves, but after a big outcry from shoppers, the company says it will not use personal information to set prices. At least that's what they're saying.
8: Digital price labels let stores change prices instantly from a central computer. Walmart says customers that are browsing that item will not be profiled. CEO John Furner says shoppers' income, purchase history, or willingness to pay won't affect the price. Neither will the time of day they're shopping. Last month, the Federal Trade Commission said that it's putting companies on notice that the practice of personalizing pricing could violate consumer protection laws. Wayne Cabot, ABC News.
1: At least 8,000 Ebola cases in the Congo now, the country running out of health workers to contain the deadly disease. 2 new giant pandas have arrived at the zoo in Atlanta days after Chinese President Xi Jinping announced the pair would be coming to the U.S. Ping Ping is the male, Fu Shuang is the female. They arrived at Hartsfield-Jackson Atlanta International Airport Sunday morning. This is ABC News.
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11: Good morning. With mostly clear skies, it's 54 degrees at 8:05. I'm Wayne Moore. The City of Appleton will provide assistance to the Appleton Area School District for short-term borrowing. The two parties are working on an intergovernmental agreement that would see the city borrow up to $20 million, which District Finance Director Holly Burr says would allow them to bridge the gap between funding cycles.
12: The largest chunk of school funding comes in two forms, state aid and then taxes from the city and the county. And those two, we get a small amount right now, and then our next payment isn't until early December from the state.
11: The school district's undesignated fund balance has dropped well below the amount needed to cover regular funding gaps. The City of Oshkosh hires an interim communications manager. Jess Wildes will fill that role until the city can hire a full-time replacement. Wildes replaces Drew Bailey, who resigned from the newly created position just 7 months after taking the job. During his tenure, he drew criticism for proposing an ending to the public access cable channel Life TV. Former employees of the bankrupt NewCap say the nonprofit is undervaluing the assets it is selling off. NewCap declared bankruptcy in March, owing more than $4 million to more than 200 creditors. Since then, NewCap has been selling off everything from real estate holdings to office supplies. Former employees say the real estate is selling for less than half its fair market value, and that could deny them the opportunity to recoup what is owed to them. The bankruptcy attorney handling the case says rent restrictions placed on NewCap's holdings make selling at fair market value more difficult. A Nina woman will not have to spend any time behind bars for leaving her cats to die in an abandoned house. Instead, Jennifer McDonald is sentenced in Winnebago County Court to 2 years on probation for mistreatment of animals causing death. McDonald left her 7 cats behind after moving out of a home along Washington Avenue in the fall of 2025. They were found dead by a cleaning person in April. An Oshkosh man accused of continuing to stalk a woman despite a restraining order is heading to trial. Todd Hinz waives his right to a preliminary hearing in Winnebago County Court on one count of stalking by a person with a previous violent crime conviction. Hinz allegedly sent a text message to the woman earlier this month, claiming he knew a man who could burn her house down. He had been served with a restraining order the week before the alleged incident. Hinz will enter a plea to the charge on October 12th. Coming up after the break, the Green Bay School District plans to add instruction on AI. WHBY News Time is 8:07.
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11: The Green Bay Area Public School District plans to add learning on artificial intelligence at all grade levels. Executive Director of Technology and Information, Amy Jagel, says the lessons will be age-appropriate and focus on responsible use of AI.
20: Those elementary lessons will be delivered to our students through the library program. And then in 6-8 and 9-12, those lessons will be delivered through advisory.
11: The Green Bay School District has also put up posters in classrooms describing proper and improper uses of AI. A recent federal appeals court ruling could have a major impact on a case involving a Fond du Lac man accused of generating images of child pornography using artificial intelligence. Milo Schneider is charged in Fond du Lac County Court with 9 counts of possession of virtual child porn. That crime was created by the state legislature in 2024, and the judge presiding over Schneider's trial has ruled that it is constitutional. But a ruling by a judge in Western Wisconsin federal court found that law violates the First Amendment, as there are no real victims involved. The judge handling Schneider's case has put it on hold while the state appeals the federal court ruling. And Shawano County is moving forward with construction of a new courthouse. The county board approves borrowing $29 million for the first phase of the project, which will replace the current courthouse with a new building attached to the county jail. The total cost of the project will be $121 million. A timetable for construction has not been set. Coming up at 8:31, the city of Menasha changes some of its zoning policies. I'm Landon Moore, WHBY News.
16: Catch much NFL action this weekend?
11: Not a whole lot, no.
16: Some.
11: Yep.
16: I see the Tampa Bay Buccaneers may be without Baker Mayfield for a while. That's your next foe for the Packers.
11: Yep.
16: After that's the home game with the Bears, and Caleb Williams may not be back by then.
11: Yeah.
16: And then it looks like we may get Micah back by the Dallas Cowboys game.
11: Yeah.
16: And, of course, the Cowboys have Jerry Jones. So there's some things going in our direction here.
11: Yeah.
16: If we could just start going north instead of south.
11: Yeah.
21: Good grief.
16: All right. So Tampa Bay coming up. It's a noon kick, by the way, on Fox coming up this weekend. 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
25: It's a marvelous Monday. Mostly sunny, slightly warmer, a high of 74 degrees. Tonight, mostly moonlit, patchy fog after midnight, a low of 49. Tomorrow, Tuesday, clouds increase, some rain at night, but not before another high, around 74 degrees. From the WBY First Alert Weather Center, I'm meteorologist Steve Balog.
16: We did swing that little breeze we've had this morning around to the east now at about 3 to 5. It's not much, though. Let's see. We're mostly sunny. We have a few clouds just kind of shrouding the sun right now, but it's 55. Green Bay, same, and it's 58 in Oshkosh. And 74, if we get to around 74 today, that's a good 6-7 degrees above the normal high. And we're going to do that today, and looks like maybe even tomorrow as well. Markets have really been struggling here this morning. We'll take a look and see where we sit next.
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30: From ABC News, Wall Street Now. Another loss for the major stock indexes. The Dow Jones closed down 161 points at 51,349 Thursday, 3,000 points below the high watermark set in August. The S&P and NASDAQ were flat yesterday. The Middle East conflict pushed the price of Brent crude back above $106 a barrel overnight. At the consumer level, regular unleaded gasoline is going for an average $4.49 a gallon, up $1.33 from a year ago. As public opposition to data centers grows, Google next week is to take an early step towards sending one into space. Project Suncatcher is a mission to test how well the company's Tensor Processing Units, TPUs, perform while orbiting Earth. Jane Smith is no longer CEO at the Family First Credit Union in Michigan after she posted an AI-generated image of herself and her family wearing Lake America sweatshirts. President Trump has demanded that Canada's Lake Ontario be renamed. Smith says the image was a joke, not meant for public viewing. Jim Ryan, ABC News.
16: Okay, we'll try to get you fresher Wall Street Now reports. That one's a little old now. Dow futures down 282. The NASDAQ also trailing about 190. S&P 500 is off 29. Those numbers actually have improved a little bit from where they were earlier. Oil is up a little over $2 at $94.53 as we are still squabbling with Iran about the Strait of Hormuz and much more. It's 8:15, WHBY Sports coming up. A busy weekend, obviously, in the NFL and also for the crew.
0: What follows is an important question from Milwaukee County Judge David Borowski.
1: Why is the Sheriff's Department handing laptops or iPads to defendants?
0: There's only one reason, and that's David Crowley. David Crowley gave tablets to every inmate in Milwaukee County, regardless of their crime. And what happened next? A domestic abuser used a county-issued tablet to contact and threaten his victim more than 1,500 times. A triple murder suspect used one to intimidate a witness. Another inmate accessed child pornography. And who signed off on the program? David Crowley. Not once. Twice. David Crowley even authorized the program again in 2025.
1: It's preposterous.
3: He's right. I'm Tom Tiffany, and as governor, I will protect victims and not give violent criminals the tools to harass them.
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9: Week 3 of the NFL season wraps up tonight in Chicago. Bears play host to the Eagles. Now, I'm Bill Scott with sports. Bears will be without quarterback Caleb Williams, out for about a month with a strained hamstring. Packers back at it today after taking the last 3 days off. The Packers made a move to help their leaky offensive line, signing 34-year-old Lakin Tomlinson off the Cowboys practice squad. Football Badgers won their Big Ten opener, coming from behind to beat Penn State 24-20 in Happy Valley on Saturday. The game winner came in the closing seconds as Colton Joseph connected with tight end Jacob Harris on a 72-yard touchdown pass. The Badgers will host Michigan State this Saturday. Brewers get a few days off after wrapping up the regular season with a 6-4 win over the Cardinals on Sunday, the franchise record 103rd win of the season. Brewers won't play until the divisional playoff round on Saturday. Wild card playoffs start tomorrow. Cubs and Padres in San Diego. The winner gets the Brewers. Bill Scott, Wisconsin Radio Network.
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0: It's 8:22. There's Janet. 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All right, let's get going here. It's 56 now, mostly sunny. More ABC and WHBY news coming up. Thought to do a quick recap of where we sit now in the NFL. We're not, as Bill said, not quite done with week three. We still have the Eagles and Bears tonight. And my goodness, how busy does it get for teams that have figured out that they need some help at quarterback? I mean, look what's happened in Chicago. I mean, they bring in Tyson Bagent last week, and then he gets a concussion. And then you look at Tampa Bay with the Buccaneers now going to basically an untested rookie who's never hardly ever played to back up Baker Mayfield. I mean, when you lose your starting quarterback in the NFL, things get wacky. Of course, we started out the week with the Packers losing to the Falcons. And then now, yesterday, the Bills go to 3-0. They beat the Chargers 24-16. The Lions are 2-1. Now, they're scoring points like the Lions usually do, but they're giving up a lot, too. They beat the Jets yesterday 31-24, so they may have to score 30 a game just to stay on top of some of these things. The Colts beat the Texans 19-17. What's probably as interesting as anything there, the loser of that game was going to be 0-3. So the Texans now have a big, big hill to climb. The Chiefs and Patrick Mahomes kind of looking like Mahomes again. Yeah, they beat the Dolphins 24-10, and Malik Willis and the Dolphins experiment has not worked out real well yet, has it? All right, the Giants and Titans in some miserable weather, a riveting 12-7 game there. That one I think you probably would have had to pay me and give me free popcorn to watch that game. Let's see. The Bengals came into the game against the Steelers 2-0 and go out 2-1 because the Steelers win that one 30-27.
1: Freiermuth in motion now moves back to the right. Rodgers play action pass. Looking, surveying, looking back at the end zone. Touchdown, DK Metcalf, and the Pittsburgh Steelers have retaken the lead.
0: Aaron Rodgers kind of looked like Aaron Rodgers again yesterday. Ooh. He had three touchdown passes in that game, so the Steelers are 2-1 now. The Seahawks go into Washington and lose. Give the Commanders some credit there when you get the defending champions coming in and you beat them with your second string quarterback, Marcus Mariota, because Jalen Daniels is down for a while here. The Commanders win 33-31. This one was not even close.
2: Dropping is Trevor. Fires this one toward the goal line, and that one is...
3: Oh, my goodness!
2: Caught for the touchdown! What a catch by Parker Washington! How in the world did he catch it?
0: I have no idea. But the Jags won 35-6. 6 points by one of the teams that went to the Super Bowl last year. Wow. All right, also, let's go out west.
4: Christian McCaffrey comes back into the game, along with three tight ends. And Kyle Juszczyk in front of McCaffrey. I formation. Brock under center. He takes. He gives. Christian leaves. Touchdown! 49ers!
0: Christian McCaffrey with the touchdown there. The 49ers are 3-0. They beat the Cardinals 36-30. Give the Cardinals credit. They made it interesting toward the end there. The Vikings in Tampa before the Packers get them in the upcoming weekend, and this was probably one of the more exciting plays of the weekend.
5: He gets it off to Miles Price, who cuts loose at the 15, heads right to the 20. He gets by Dixon at the 50, and he's loose! Miles Price, touchdown!
0: If anything, Paul Allen makes it interesting on the calls, doesn't he? All right, the Vikings are 3-0. They hold off Baker Mayfield, who now has got a bad thumb. I mean, I think it was he was following through on a throw and just whacked it on somebody's hand or arm or something. So he probably is going to be out for the game against the Packers coming up this weekend. The Vikings winning 23-16. The Ravens in Rio come back to beat the Cowboys 34-31. And the Cowboys, don't you just love it when they just keep playing like the Cowboys? They just find ways to lose instead of finding ways to win. Look out for the Raiders.
6: Play clock at 3. Down to 2. They get the snap. Cousins looking left. Fires left. Top Bowers at the goal line. Spins forward.
2: Got a touchdown. Burke Bowers. His first touchdown of the year. He is back, baby.
0: Kirk Cousins and the Raiders are 3-0 and 2-0 on the road, by the way. They win 35-27 over Tyler Shook and the Saints. I had the Saints in that game, so I lost that baby. Last night, though, was wacky. The Rams had a 16-0 lead on the Broncos, which was not good news for the Rams.
5: Touchdown!
1: Touchdown, Denver, on the quarterback sneak. 29-26, Denver, with 47 seconds to go.
0: Yeah, so Bo Nix and the Broncos come back. They might want to quit doing that, though. You keep getting behind like that and coming back. That's not easy to do. They beat the Rams. The Rams are now 1-2. Remember, everyone was anointing the Rams as like the super team this year? They are 1-2. 8:27. There you go. Quick recap of the NFL as we get ready to finish it up tonight with Chicago hosting Philly.
7: What follows is an important question from Milwaukee County Judge David Borowski.
8: Why is the Sheriff's Department handing laptops or iPads to defendants?
7: There's only one reason, and that's David Crowley. David Crowley gave tablets to every inmate in Milwaukee County, regardless of their crime. And what happened next? A domestic abuser used a county-issued tablet to contact and threaten his victim more than 1,500 times. A triple murder suspect used one to intimidate a witness. Another inmate accessed child pornography. And who signed off on the program? David Crowley. Not once. Twice. David Crowley even authorized the program again in 2025.
8: It's preposterous.
9: He's right. I'm Tom Tiffany, and as governor, I will protect victims and not give violent criminals the tools to harass them.
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12: Our temperatures will be slightly warmer compared to what you felt over the weekend. A high of 74 this afternoon with mostly sunny skies. Tonight, mostly moonlit with patchy fog after midnight, a low of 49. And then we're back up to 74 again for Tuesday with increasing clouds. At night, rain is likely. From the WBY First Alert Weather Center, I'm meteorologist Steve Balong.
0: Yeah, we're looking pretty good here, though. It is mostly sunny. The breeze is not been a big thing this morning, and that's always kind of a nice thing, because yesterday was just delightful. There was a bunch of sun, not much wind, and it was gorgeous. Looks like a pretty similar setup today. 57, mostly sunny now at WHBY. And if you need a break, if a vacation is something you just haven't taken for a while, and you just need some ideas, that's where Lamers Tour and Travel can help you. 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All right, it's almost 8:31. In about 5 seconds, we'll head to the latest ABC and WHBY news. Let's do it now.
13: ABC News, I'm Sherry Preston. Five British nationals under arrest right now, picked up near a major Air Force base outside London used to stage American attacks on Iran. Some of the charges include suspicion of terrorism. A New York prosecutor now reopening an investigation into allegations of sexual assault at a Cornell University frat house 2 years ago. ABC's Sophie Flay.
14: It comes after a former student identified as Jane Doe sued Cornell, the Chi Phi fraternity, and seven of its members, claiming they pressured her to take drugs and sexually assaulted her in 2024. Her lawsuit includes an alleged screenshot of a fraternity group chat from that night, in which a member allegedly told others she was available for sex. The DA says he never saw that chat until this lawsuit was filed.
13: SpaceX in the last hour firing up the most powerful rocket ever built, launching its Starship capsule into a test orbit. This is ABC News.
11: A century of covering the Fox City's biggest stories. Now, the latest from the Omni Glass and Paint News Center.
15: Good morning. It's a mostly sunny 57 degrees at 8:31. I'm Landon Moore. Reconstruction of tornado-damaged areas in Menasha may be aided by newly approved zoning changes. The Common Council approves new opportunity and neighborhood conservation overlay districts. Alderman Chris Rand says those will reduce the number of special use permits or exemptions needed for some projects.
16: The Menasha Strong Recovery Plan is being developed. When that plan identifies a redevelopment objective, the city needs a way to put area-specific standards in place for the whole recovery area, or it is just another piece of paper. The OOD is how we can do that. One ordinance covering the area instead of a lot-by-lot approvals that each take staff away from the recovery work itself.
15: The Menasha Planning Commission had previously voted unanimously against creating the new overlay districts. The Northeast Wisconsin real estate market remains stagnant. The Wisconsin Realtors Association says existing home sales in the 12-county region were down 6% in August compared to the same month last year. The median price of a house sold went up just less than 1%. The available inventory and the average days on the market remain the same. For the year, home sales in Northeast Wisconsin are still up 2.9% over 2025 numbers. The Village of Howard signs a development agreement for the former United Health site. T-Wall Enterprises will build more than 1,100 housing units on the site just off Hillcrest Drive. The development will include a mix of apartments, condos, townhouses, and single-family homes, along with shopping and dining options, and will be valued at more than $300 million. Howard will establish a tax incremental financing district to cover the cost of additional infrastructure and public facilities. When finished, it would add about 10% to Howard's population. A citizen group seeking to stop a roadway project in Pottawatomie State Park wants their lawsuit to continue. Pottawatomie Advocates for Trees, Conservation, and Heritage took the Department of Natural Resources to court in Door County after trees in the park were cut down for a road reconstruction project this summer. The state is asking the suit to be dismissed as no further trees need to be removed. Patch argues that the case could establish requirements that the DNR provide greater public notice about permit applications for similar projects. No further court dates are set. Coming up after the break, Wisconsin reaches a settlement over a medical data breach. WHBY News Time is 8:34.
12: Okay, Fox Valley, let's play a little game called Let's Ask AI. 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And would you look at that? Wolf River Community Bank came up at the top. It even called out our friendly, relationship-driven service, strong local

0: that I thought was flesh and blood. And my sister Nancy saw him disappear into thin air.
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2: Attorney General Josh Call reaches a settlement for a medical data breach. Reporter Raymond Newport has the details.
3: The $2.3 million settlement is against LabCorp, a nationwide medical services company. The company's debt collection vendor exposed over 10 million records in 2019. Over 16,000 Wisconsin residents were caught in that breach. While LabCorp did not lose the records itself, the multi-state settlement will require the company to tighten up its security with vendors and limit the amount of data that is available to outside businesses. Raymond Newport, Wisconsin Radio Network.
2: Green Bay Packers quarterback Jordan Love's wife, Veronica Stone Love, is asking for the return of items taken after last Thursday night's game at Lambeau Field. Stone Love says a bag full of stuff was accidentally left in the bathroom.
4: Long story short, a family member took a little to the restroom after the game. All the items were in one big clear bag, and then we went down to the family area, realized it was forgotten, went up with security, big clear bag was found, woohoo, but the coolest things in there, my stuff, were gone.
2: The items taken include a vintage Chanel purse with her ID in it and a Sony digital camera. Stone Love says she will take the items back, no questions asked. And members of the Needham and Asha Fire Rescue Department ate well on Saturday, thanks to members of the Green Bay Packers. Quarterback Jordan Love and safety Kitano Dapo stopped by the firehouse to deliver meals. Love and Odapo also thanked the crews for the work they put in during tornado response and cleanup since July 27th. Coming up at 9:05, the State Patrol reminds drivers to stay alert near railroad crossings. I'm Landon Moore, WHBY News.
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8: It's a marvelous Monday. Mostly sunny, slightly warmer, a high of 74 degrees. Tonight, mostly moonlit, patchy fog after midnight, a low of 49. Tomorrow, Tuesday, clouds increase, some rain at night, but not before another high, around 74 degrees. From the WBY First Alert Weather Center, I'm meteorologist Steve Balog.
9: It's been quite a nice morning here as we continue our trek up toward that 74-degree reading today. We're at 58 now. It's mostly sunny. And the breeze, as I mentioned, was at southwest. Now it's kind of coming around to the east-northeast as we go. Green Bay's at 59 now. It's 60 in Oshkosh. We are mostly sunny, looking good.
10: What follows is an important question from Milwaukee County Judge David Borowski.
11: Why is the Sheriff's Department handing laptops or iPads to defendants?
10: There's only one reason, and that's David Crowley. David Crowley gave tablets to every inmate in Milwaukee County, regardless of their crime. And what happened next? A domestic abuser used a county-issued tablet to contact and threaten his victim more than 1,500 times. A triple murder suspect used one to intimidate a witness. Another inmate accessed child pornography. And who signed off on the program? David Crowley. Not once. Twice. David Crowley even authorized the program again in 2025.
11: It's preposterous.
12: He's right. I'm Tom Tiffany, and as governor, I will protect victims and not give violent criminals the tools to harass them.
13: Paid for by Tiffany for Wisconsin.
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14: I'm Nicole Murray with Your Money Now. MongoDB CEO CJ

0: Desai is joining Meta Platforms as its Chief Enterprise Platform Officer and will report directly to Meta CEO Mark Zuckerberg. CNBC reports that Desai, who was in his role at MongoDB for less than a year, will be leading the social media giant's new Meta Enterprise Platform for businesses. Officials say the CEOs of OpenAI and Anthropic have been called to appear at an Australian Senate inquiry on AI, days after news broke that a rogue OpenAI bot had hacked the country's health system database. The Medicare breach is one of the highest profile incidents of AI agents accessing external systems outside of the U.S. China is set to cut tariffs on a broad range of U.S. agricultural goods, but top import items, soybeans, were excluded from a tariff reduction list. CNBC reports that U.S. soybeans still face an additional tariff of 10%. Futures have dropped. That's your money now.
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2: 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It's a struggle out of the gates here for the Dow. Wow, we're down 350 almost here. The S&P 500 down 40. And the NASDAQ is also trailing. It's down 156 as I look right now. Oil is, yeah, it's been up $3 at one time. It's up about $1.90 right now at $94.31. We'll keep an eye on these numbers and continue to update throughout the day here on WHBY. Iran had put together some kind of a proposal to potentially open the Strait of Hormuz. President Trump is saying no to that deal, and that's one of the reasons why the bump up in oil. We'll see if we can find some good news along the way and bring it back down again here. It's 8:42 and 59 now at WHBY. Sports update on the way.
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5: 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And we'll have the usual news, weather, and traffic as well.
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6: Week 3 of the NFL season wraps up tonight in Chicago, where the Bears play host to the Eagles. I'm Bill Scott with sports. Bears will be without quarterback Caleb Williams, who is out for about a month with a hamstring injury. The Packers back today after taking the last 3 days off after a 1-2 start. Matt LaFleur asked how they fixed their offensive line.
7: We got to continue to work with these guys and try to figure out what we do well, because right now I don't know what we're doing well offensively. So I think we can all see the benefit of having a strong rushing attack, how you can get into normal rhythm on offense, and that will open up a lot of things in the passing game. But anytime you drop back 50 some odd times in a game and you have nine rushes, it's usually not going to bode well for you.
6: Packers did make a roster move to help their leaky offensive line, signing 34-year-old Laken Tomlinson off the Cowboys practice squad.
8: Back to throw, has time, throws, left side, caught by Jacobs, flagged down, Jacobs 40, he's to the 30, loose to the 20, to the 10, to the 5, touchdown Wisconsin, Jacob Harris.
6: Matt LePay with a call on the Badgers Sports Network from Learfield. The football Badgers winning their Big Ten opener, coming from behind to beat Penn State 24-20 in Happy Valley on Saturday. Badgers now 3-1. They'll host Michigan State this Saturday. Brewers get a few days off after wrapping up the regular season with a 6-4 victory over the Cardinals on Sunday.
9: This 4 or 5 days, I think, will be important for them to recoup a little bit, and knowing that we're going to play a team that either knows us really, really well, or a team that has had to play for their lives every game and has played really well. The National League's no joke, you know, and being the number one seed, we didn't draw anything but really stiff competition. Every team in the National League could win the World Series.
6: It was a franchise record 103 wins for Pat Murphy's Brewers, who won't play until the divisional playoff round on Saturday against either the Cubs or the Padres. Phil Scott, Wisconsin Radio Network.
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2: So let's dance, hey, you know. Monday, CM Fox Valley here at the Myron Construction Studio. The Herling Park Law Firm traffic update's been pretty quiet this morning, actually. The Monday morning roll's been pretty good. All right, it's 8:47. Let's get to it. There's a feature I've been intending to play. We got so busy last week we couldn't get to it. Gio Benitez of ABC News takes a look at pay-to-play when it comes to kids' sports. And let's face it, traveling teams have been around for decades now, where you get to, you know, assemble some really good kids together, and it's soccer, it could be basketball, it could be a lot of different sports. And then you play against other AAU-type teams at tournaments and that type of thing. But there's a whole new dimension to pay-to-play that you might want to take a listen to.
11: Okay, so this is interesting because you can't stop asking questions about youth sports, and we're following your clicks and curiosity. And it looks like you want to know more about what's being called a pay-to-play model and how it impacts kids on and off the field. So let's break it down right now. We've got Caitlin Moscatello up first, then Matthew Sacco. Thank you both for being here with us. Let's begin with Caitlin, contributing writer over at New York Magazine, to discuss her new article, The Pay-to-Play Childhood and How Youth Sports Have Evolved. Caitlin, it is good to see you. Welcome to Search. We appreciate having you here. So I guess the first question is, what are pay-to-play sports and how do they work?
12: Yeah, well, these are for-profit private leagues. Travel sports have been around for decades, but what's changed is that they used to be for the truly exceptional young athlete. And increasingly, they're really for any family who's able to pay. So about a decade ago, private capital began pouring money into the youth sports sector, and that accelerated after the pandemic. What also happened during the pandemic was that in a lot of areas, rec budgets were cut. So you see a decrease in the accessible, low-cost community sports programs and an increase in these expensive private leagues. The result is that today, youth sports is a $40 billion industry, and it's generating about twice as much revenue as the NFL.
11: $40 billion. Wow. Okay, that's unbelievable. So tell us what you found in your article. What age are these kids now joining these teams, and how have travel sports evolved over the years?
12: So some of the families I spoke with, I mean, there's children as young as kindergarten, first grade, second grade, joining these private leagues. Families expressed to me that there's a fear that if they don't get their kid in on the ground level, the elevator is going to go up without them and they're never going to be able to catch up. And so there's this anxiety amongst parents who, even though some parents I spoke with said they wouldn't necessarily have chosen this route, they feel pushed into it.
11: Why are these teams so expensive, Caitlin? Where does the money go?
12: Well, that's a great question. The money goes, I mean, there's a lot of different sectors that investors are pouring money into. So there's the teams and the leagues themselves. There's also the software and apps that have the schedules, stats, and standings. There's apparel companies. There's partnerships with hotels where families are told where to stay, even if there's a more affordable option nearby. There's the venues and premium experiences. Investors really see a lot of opportunity in this particular sector.
11: So what's the impact of playing on these teams for the kids and for their families?
12: Well, private leagues are financially incentivized to get families to start their children earlier and earlier. And so what's happened is that we now have very young children being pushed into hyper-competitive, specialized sports environments where they're playing the same sport 10, even 12 months out of a year. The physical effects of this can be overuse injuries, which doctors are seeing a lot of. But there's also the psychological impact, so anxiety, burnout, and stress. I spoke with one young athlete who had her first panic attack on the soccer field when she was 9 years old.
11: Wow, 9 years old with a panic attack. Okay, Caitlin, thank you so much, and we will check out your article for sure. Thank you so much. Let's go ahead and continue on that point with Matthew Sacco. He's a sports and performance psychologist over at the Cleveland Clinic. Matthew, thank you so much for joining us here. Okay, so you're breaking down the impact that this pay-to-play is having on kids and families because we saw all that search interest on that health impact. So first, let's start here with what you've seen physically and mentally. What have you seen in younger people playing sports?
13: Well, yeah, thanks for having me. First off, I'll say I've seen a tenfold increase in the younger and younger and younger athletes coming into my office. So just based on that line moving back further and further, it can definitely say that the impact is real. And we're seeing a lot more anxiety. We're seeing a lot more challenges with sleep or emotional regulation problems younger and younger because the kids just don't have the tools or the equipment yet to manage it.
11: We're seeing this term pop up here called the 80% middle parent. So who are those and what can they do to support their child?
13: Yeah, that's where most of us are. You know, we're navigating those stressors and the anxieties of what it's like to kind of be in that middle of the road and not knowing exactly how to best help our kids. We're reacting to the pressures. We want what's best for our kids. And that 80% is probably where most of our kids as athletes exist. And the most important thing is to allow the kids to play and have fun, play as many sports as they can. And when you have questions or concerns, ask, you know, the people in your kids' lives, pediatricians, other professionals, people who kind of know the details to help support, especially when you have some questions about maybe what's the right thing to do given your kid's age.
11: I can't imagine any parent would intentionally want their child to experience burnout. So what should parents be on the lookout for?
13: Absolutely. You're correct. Most of the time it's well-intentioned. Really, parents enjoy and really love seeing their kids be successful in whatever space. So one of the things I often encourage parents to do is have conversations with their kids about, you know, who they are outside of the sport. You know, when the questions come up, is, what do you want to be when you grow up kind of thing, right? And just have those conversations about what else interests them and listen to what they have to say and try the conversations the best that you can to not put so much on the financial commitments, because that's a lot when it comes up with, you know, we pour this amount of money into this, so ... you know, kids start to internalize that. So have conversations about who they are outside of that space. So that making sure that it's what's best for them.
2: Okay, that's just cut it there. We're running short on time, but it's so true. I mean, you want your kids to have fun. You want them to succeed, but let's face it, there are times where you can just see that some of the kids just aren't quite as good as the other ones. But that isn't always easy for the parents to handle or for the child. In some cases, you just have to come to that realization that this isn't going to work sometimes. But pay-to-play does give them the opportunity to play a little bit more, and maybe somewhere along the way things will break through or not.
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21: Our temperatures will be slightly warmer compared to what you felt over the weekend. A high of 74 this afternoon with mostly sunny skies. Tonight, mostly moonlit with patchy fog after midnight, a low of 49. And then we're back up to 74 again for Tuesday with increasing clouds. At night, rain is likely. From the WBY First Alert Weather Center, I'm meteorologist Steve Balog.
2: As we go a little deeper in the week, we're going to lose the 70s and kind of back down into the 60s, and even by this upcoming weekend, looks like mid-60s. which is actually going to be probably a little bit closer to normal anyway. 59, pretty sunny, a little bit of an east breeze here this morning. 61 in Oshkosh and 59 in Green Bay. Steve was mentioning, though, tomorrow, especially late tomorrow as we're getting into Tuesday night, into the overnight, into Wednesday, that'll probably be our wettest point of the week. And it looks like a half an inch to three quarters, maybe a few get a little bit more. Is pretty likely by the time we get to Wednesday night into Thursday when all kind of wraps up and goes home.
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1: 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The most powerful rocket ever built has taken a major step forward. SpaceX launching its massive Starship this morning. Here's ABC's Jim Ryan.
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23: With that enormous roar, SpaceX Starship is hoisted from the launch pad on 16 million pounds of thrust. Their goal is to send Starship into low Earth orbit for the first time, testing the capabilities of the rocket to get to the moon. If everything checks out, NASA plans to use the Starship to carry humans to the lunar surface as early as next year. Jim Ryan, ABC News.
1: The White House saying this morning President Trump will announce this afternoon construction of the largest steel plant in American history. The project to be built by Mesabi Metallics in Iowa and is touted as the first mega steel plant built in the U.S. since the 1960s, with production expected to begin around 2030. President Trump rejecting Iran's ceasefire proposal over the weekend and now contemplating more airstrikes.
24: Asked if he's considering new strikes against Iran, Trump said, "I'm always thinking about it." The Wall Street Journal reporting that Trump has told aides he expects to resume bombing after the midterm elections. Privately skeptical Iran will meet his demands. Iran's foreign minister says they're prepared for whatever outcome.
1: ABC's Mary Bruce. A 2-year-old rape allegation on the campus of Cornell University is being reopened. The one involved, identifying only as Jane Doe, has filed a lawsuit saying at least 7 fraternity brothers took part.
25: Back in 2024, this then 20-year-old student here at Cornell University alleged she was drugged and gang raped at a fraternity house at this Ivy League campus. There were expulsions and suspensions, but now, 2 years later, prosecutors are reopening the case to see if criminal charges are warranted.
1: ABC's Aaron Katursky. Markets have just opened. Dow is down 332 points. 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
1: Another problem for the Boeing 737 MAX aircraft.
28: This is an issue with a software upgrade on the flight computers of some Boeing 737 MAX aircraft. Boeing says it's informed airlines and the FAA. So here's what can happen. With that glitch, the part of the automated flight system, part of it could become disengaged if the plane has to perform a go-around and make directional changes that weren't pre-programmed by the pilot, so the pilot would have to make those changes manually.
1: ABC's Gio Benitez. Yeah, U.S. airlines say pilots are manually trained to perform those kinds of go-arounds. Floodwaters from the nor'easter are now receding, but along the Jersey Shore, which got pounded over the weekend, cleanup could take a while. ABC meteorologist Leslie Lopez has a rundown.
29: In Surf City, New Jersey,
30: that is a shark?
29: A dogfish shark spotted in a residence flooded driveway. And in East Rutherford, the strong wind gust sending portable toilets sliding across the parking lot at MetLife Stadium. Seafoam covering the streets in Scituate, Massachusetts. A storm surge there exposing the foundation of a home, prompting fears it may collapse.
3: The storm even washing up the remains of a shipwreck in Nantucket, believed to be from a schooner that sank in the 1800s.
1: A base jumper has died in Utah over the weekend after attempting a jump from about 700 feet. Apparently, something went wrong during the process of the jump, causing him to not have enough lift with the wingsuit. That, in turn, caused him to crash to the ground. Sherry Preston, ABC News.
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7: Good morning. It's a mostly sunny 59 degrees at 9:05. I'm Landon Moore. The Appleton Area School District is turning to the city to do short-term borrowing. The two parties are working out an intergovernmental agreement that would see the city borrow up to $20 million, which District Finance Director Holly Burr says they need to cover gaps in funding cycles from property taxes and state aid.
8: So we are asked to operate for 5.5 months on our own reserves in the fiscal year before we actually get our funding. And then we get funding in December from the state and January and February from taxes. So that'll be the bulk of it.
7: The district is required to pay back the city before the end of June 2027. The city of Oshkosh hires an interim communications manager. Jess Wildes will fill that role until the city can hire a full-time replacement. Wildes replaces Drew Bailey, who resigned from the newly created position just 7 months after taking the job. During his tenure, he drew criticism for proposing an end to the public access cable channel Life TV. Former employees of the bankrupt NewCap say the nonprofit is undervaluing the assets it is selling off. NewCap declared bankruptcy in March, owing more than $4 million to more than 200 creditors. Since then, NewCap has been selling off everything from real estate holdings to office supplies. Former employees say the real estate is selling for less than half its fair market value, and that could deny them the opportunity to recoup what is owed to them. The bankruptcy attorney handling the case says rent restrictions placed on NewCap's holdings make selling at fair market value more difficult. A Nino woman will not have to spend any time behind bars for leaving her cats to die in an abandoned house. Instead, Jennifer McDonald is sentenced in Winnebago County Court to 2 years on probation for mistreatment of animals causing death. McDonald left her 7 cats behind after moving out of a home along Washington Avenue in the fall of 2025. They were found dead by a cleaning person in April. An Oshkosh man accused of continuing to stalk a woman despite a restraining order is heading to trial. Todd Hens waives his right to a preliminary hearing in Winnebago County Court on one count of stalking by a person with a previous violent crime conviction. Hens allegedly sent a text message to the woman earlier this month claiming he knew a man who could burn her house down. He had been served with the restraining order the week before the alleged incident. Hens will enter a plea to the charge on October 12th. Coming up after the break, the Green Bay School District plans to add instruction on AI. WHBY News is brought to you by Hooper Law Office.
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7: All students in the Green Bay Area Public School District will receive instruction on artificial intelligence this year. The district will conduct age-appropriate lessons from kindergarten through high school. Executive Director of Technology and Information Amy Jagel says the focus will be on responsible use of AI platforms.
11: The lesson topics, they are the same for all grade bands, but they are tailored to the age level of the students in those grade bands. So we're going to focus on what AI is and what are different types of AI, and then how to use AI responsibly. and with integrity.
7: The Green Bay School District has also put up posters in classrooms describing proper and improper uses of AI. And make sure you're staying alert near railroad crossings. Reporter Sean Maloney has more.
12: According to the Wisconsin State Patrol, Wisconsin has seen 360 train-related crashes over the past 10 years. Drivers are reminded to never go around lowered gates or stop on tracks, and pedestrians are urged to stay off rail property and use only designated crossings. Wisconsin is home to about 3,300 miles of active train tracks and nearly 4,000 public rail crossings. Officials say a moment of caution at a railroad crossing can help prevent tragedy. Sean Maloney, Wisconsin Radio Network.
7: Coming up at 9:31, Wisconsin reaches a settlement over a medical data breach. I'm Landon Moore, WHBY News.
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16: It's a marvelous Monday. Mostly sunny, slightly warmer, a high of 74 degrees. Tonight, mostly moonlit, patchy fog after midnight, a low of 49. Tomorrow, Tuesday, clouds increase, some rain at night, but not before another high, around 74 degrees. From the WBY First Alert Weather Center, I'm meteorologist Steve Balog.
2: You know, the early indications on the rain, it could be around a half an inch, maybe half to a two-thirds or three-quarters. But we'll stay with our crew at First Alert and see what changes, because at one time it was about an inch and a quarter to an inch and a half, so it's been downgraded a bit here. 59 and sunny, east at about 3 to 6. At times I see the flags fluttering a little bit more than that. It's 60 now in Green Bay, 62 Oshkosh, and much more with our First Alert weather crew as we go in the markets. We'll see what's happening coming up.
17: What follows is an important question from Milwaukee County Judge David Borowski.
18: Why is the Sheriff's Department handing laptops or iPads to defendants?
17: There's only one reason, and that's David Crowley. David Crowley gave tablets to every inmate in Milwaukee County, regardless of their crime. And what happened next? A domestic abuser used a county-issued tablet to contact and threaten his victim more than 1,500 times. A triple murder suspect used one to intimidate a witness. Another inmate accessed child pornography. And who signed off on the program? David Crowley. Not once. Twice. David Crowley even authorized the program again in 2025.
18: It's preposterous.
19: He's right. I'm Tom Tiffany, and as governor, I will protect victims and not give violent criminals the tools to harass them.
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22: With the Bloomberg Small Business Report, I'm John Tucker.
0: The race to build the AI has triggered concerns that the technology will wipe out millions of jobs in small businesses. That wipeout hasn't yet arrived, but researchers say artificial intelligence is already reducing hiring of entry-level roles in certain fields. The pressure to find solutions may be especially strong in the U.S., where unemployment benefits are less generous. Former Secretary of Commerce Gina Raimondo and former Indiana Governor Eric Holcomb have now founded a group, Raise U.S. It's focused on helping U.S. workers adapt. Raise U.S. seeks to raise $1 billion to create pilot versions of programs to retrain and redeploy workers or help them start their own businesses. Raimondo says that while the U.S. spends billions on higher education, workforce training, and unemployment insurance, little is tied to whether those programs actually produce good results. That's the Bloomberg Small Business Report.
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2: The rise in oil prices here this morning is certainly weighing on the markets as well. The Dow is down 250, S&P's off 40, and the NASDAQ right now is down 206. We've been trading now for a little over, about 45 minutes or so. Oil prices, though, are up $1.75. That's about 1.8%. It's at $94.16. For West Texas crude, Brent is right now at $106.44. Okay, 9:16. Let's see if we can turn this around as we go through the day. We'll check the markets all morning and afternoon and let you know what's going on there. 59, mostly sunny at WHBY. And we'll check sports next.
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27: Week 3 of the NFL season wraps up tonight in Chicago. Bears play host to the Eagles. I'm Bill Scott with sports. Bears will be without quarterback Caleb Williams, out for about a month with a strained hamstring. Packers back at it today after taking the last 3 days off. The Packers made a move to help their leaky offensive line, signing 34-year-old Laken Tomlinson off the Cowboys practice squad. Football Badgers won their Big Ten opener, coming from behind to beat Penn State 24-20 in Happy Valley on Saturday. The game winner came in the closing seconds as Colton Joseph connected with tight end Jacob Harris on a 72-yard touchdown pass. The Badgers will host Michigan State this Saturday. Brewers get a few days off after wrapping up the regular season with a 6-4 win over the Cardinals on Sunday, the franchise record 103rd win of the season. Brewers won't play until the divisional playoff round on Saturday. Wild card playoffs start tomorrow. Cubs and Padres in San Diego. The winner gets the Brewers. Bill Scott, Wisconsin Radio Network.
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0: It's a bit of Huey Lewis in the news here. AM Fox Valley, powered by Capital Credit Union. We're looking good here with a mostly sunny 59, eventually about 74 so far. Also looking good on the roads. So haven't really noticed a major issue with Hurling Clark Law Firm traffic this morning. So far, so good, and that's always a good thing to keep in mind here this morning. I ran across this. Are you kind of nuts when it comes to your favorite place to either sit down on the couch or maybe your favorite recliner? And if anyone's in that said thing, you get kind of growly about it. Kind of like, get off my lawn. 2/3 of Americans are obsessive about it. Their spot on the sofa. A survey finds that 66% of us admit that, yes, we do have kind of an unofficial assigned seat. We're pretty loyal to our favorite spots, apparently. They will argue in some cases with other family members if they're sitting in their spot. Yeah, I guess. It could be at the kitchen table. Do you do that? I do that. I kind of sit in the same spot every time. The recliner, the family couch, yeah, I kind of do the same thing. 68% of respondents say that they're very passionate about their spot. I don't know what, maybe it's just because when you sit in something that you're not used to, it feels just a little uncomfortable. Maybe it's just the view from that seat, or maybe it's just the way the seat feels. But, you know, after a while, your butt just kind of gets used to that chair, right? And your chair gets used to your backside. So we got that going for us. All right. So if you're kind of growly about your chair, that's, I guess, so it was everybody else almost. All right, 9:23. Do we have time to get to this? You've been hearing this morning about these arrests in the UK at a base that we actually use there in Great Britain. Kind of disturbing what the plan was there.
1: Representatives from the U.S. and Iran met last week in New York during the U.N. General Assembly. Iran apparently laid out a plan that would end hostilities in 7 days, but these were apparently some of the same measures President Trump had once agreed to, then backed off of months ago. Translation, don't expect the U.S. to suddenly agree to a peace deal right now. Well, throughout this weekend, each side continued to threaten escalation. The president said he would not rule out wider strikes. Iran began to insinuate it might start attacking ships as far away as the Indian Ocean. Well, cut to yesterday morning. Even further away, a couple hours west of London, police said they had thwarted a bomb plot. It wasn't clear what this was. What was clear, though, was how sensitive the location was. An airbase that has been used by the U.S. military for decades. Let's start the week with ABC's foreign correspondent Lama Hassan in London. Now, Lama, can you just walk us through what happened here and what we sort of initially learned?
2: So, Brad, police are declaring this a major incident. We understand that counter-terrorism police are now leading this investigation, which just shows you the severity of this incident. We heard from the Assistant Chief Constable in Gloucestershire. That's the area where the base is. And interestingly, he read a statement on camera. He didn't take any questions. But we got an idea of what happened in the early hours of Sunday morning.
3: Police received a call relating to 3 suspicious vehicles travelling towards RAF Fairford.
2: This is the base that is being used by the U.S. to launch operations in Iran. Armed police quickly responded to this call and arrested 5 men on suspicion of terrorism and explosive offenses.
3: The men were taken into custody where they remain.
2: They are being held and questioned by detectives. Mm. And just as a side note, under the Terrorism Act, police can keep them in custody for up to 14 days without charging them. They are serious offences. At this point, we don't know anything about these men, but what we do know is that RAF Fairford is on lockdown. Mm. Armed police, they're blocking the entrance to the base. We saw them use bomb disposal robots to examine the vehicles at the scene.
0: Wow.
2: There is a 400-yard cordon in place.
3: As a precaution, around 85 households have been advised to evacuate while these examinations take place.
2: Now, on the base itself, they've raised the threat level to Delta, which is the highest alert level.
1: Well, how significant are these arrests in that case? Because, like, are authorities saying these were some guys with improvised explosive devices? Are they saying these guys were part of, like, a major terror plot to hurt the U.S. military? Something in between, do we know?
2: I think it was serious enough for the police to move in. It's quite a big deal. It's not every day that police here declare a major incident like this and arrest people on suspicion of terrorism and explosive offences. We don't have any more details apart from that. The British Prime Minister, Andy Burnham, he posted on social media and he said, as long as the investigation is taking place, we really shouldn't speculate until the authorities have established the full facts.
1: Wait, they can say not to speculate, but the U.S., like the American president, Donald Trump, sounded like he was quickly speculating on this. He sounded like this was very serious.
2: Well, he said that the arrest in the U.K. was fantastic. He said that working with Britain was an amazing job. He did say we had them under investigation.
4: They were looking to do big damage to our fort. And working with the British worked out great.
5: Were they migrants?
4: It may have been Scotland Yard. I don't know. We worked with a lot of them. We had them under view for a long time, and we got them.
2: But I do need to stress here that this has not been corroborated by the British authorities at the moment. They've not said that these men were under surveillance. All we know at this point is that the police were called in the early hours of Sunday morning about three suspicious vehicles heading towards the base, and that's when the police swooped in and they arrested these five men on suspicion of terrorism and explosives offenses.
1: So let's imagine for a moment, though, Lama, that this is not just five rogue individuals. It could be, like you said, we don't know. But if it's not, I mean, who could have been behind this? I mean, would it have been, is it crazy to think that Iran would be behind it? Somebody else, like another state? Is there speculation to consider?
2: Yeah, you know, Brad, these are all legitimate questions. And I don't want to speculate at this moment, but we all know there are two ongoing conflicts. We know that Iran warned Britain about allowing the U.S. to use their bases to attack their country and the possible consequences that they become a legitimate target. They've said that. And of course, Russia's war in Ukraine, could it be a Russian strategy? We just don't know. But remember, Brad, remember what happened in Leipzig in Germany over the summer, right? Germany even said that Russia was responsible for the drone attack at Leipzig airport. Remember, there was that drone that was found near Ukrainian cargo planes. It didn't explode because of a faulty detonator.
1: But and that's interesting, Lama, because we've been hearing more and more of these, like just in the last couple of weeks. Leipzig was like the beginning of now what looked like many, what European officials have called sabotage acts by the Russians, huh?
2: Right, it could be, you know, and they're calling this like a hybrid war. It could be a possibility that Russia is behind this alleged attack that could have taken place at RAF Fairford. We just don't know at the moment. We really don't.
1: Right. A lot of like could have been, might have been, and we still don't know what this even was necessarily. But a lot of attention now being devoted to this on both sides of the Atlantic. Lama Hassan there in London. Thank you.
2: My pleasure.
6: Very interesting. Yeah. Five young men, all in their 20s, all from London. And all now under arrest. Suspicion of terrorist activity just outside of that airbase in Britain that we use, quite honestly, a lot. It's 9:29 at HBY.
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8: 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And we'll have the usual news, weather, and traffic as well.
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9: Our temperatures will be slightly warmer compared to what you felt over the weekend. A high of 74 this afternoon with mostly sunny skies. Tonight, mostly moonlit with patchy fog after midnight, a low of 49. And then we're back up to 74 again for Tuesday with increasing clouds. At night, rain is likely. From the WBY First Alert Weather Center, I'm meteorologist Steve Baylor.
6: Yeah, it'll be our turn after they had just horrendous rains in Hawaii here over the last month. And, of course, the nor'easter that just hit the East Coast. And they had been getting a lot of rain over there anyway. And then the nor'easter comes along with the storm surge and another 2 to 6 inches of rain, which they really didn't need. And obviously there are places in this country that really need it. We'll see if we get a little bit of that coming up here tomorrow night. And looks like Wednesday on and off might be kind of showery. We're at 59 and mostly sunny. WHBY to ABC News.
10: ABC News, I'm Sherry Preston. The Trump administration has released new fuel economy standards that relax regulatory requirements for automakers to control pollution from gasoline-powered cars and trucks. That as President Trump rejects an Iranian proposal to reopen the Strait of Hormuz. Police are holding five men and examining suspected explosives found near a U.S.-operated Air Force base in England. SpaceX launching its massive Starship capsule into orbit.
11: Four, three, two, one.
10: The rocket launched from the SpaceX Starbase facility in Texas will test capabilities as NASA prepares to send humans to the surface of the moon, possibly as early as next year. Cornell University reopening a 2-year-old rape case.
5: My understanding is coming from the attorney that she, meaning Jane Doe, would be willing to participate in that process.
10: Tompkins County Attorney Matthew Van Houten, the woman, accuses the Ivy League school of failing to investigate. This is ABC.
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11: Good morning. It's a sunny 62 degrees at 931. I'm Wayne DeMore. Future development could be easier in Menasha. The Common Council approves new opportunity and neighborhood conservation overlay districts. Alderman Chris Rand says those should reduce the number of special use permits or exemptions needed for some projects.
12: At the Planning Commission, a civil engineer testified that the Habitat for Humanity project on Drumcourt Drive, even with excellent support from city staff, that project required multiple approvals and exemptions just to get built. And that was a project the city wanted. If a project we support takes that much work, you know, think about what it looks like to a developer who's not sure whether or not the city wants to do business with them. They look at that process and they move on to another city that makes it easier to work with.
11: The Menasha Planning Commission had previously voted unanimously against creating the new overlay districts. The Northeast Wisconsin real estate market remains stagnant. The Wisconsin Realtors Association says existing home sales in the 12-county region were down 6% in August compared to the same month last year. The median price of a house sold went up just less than 1%. The available inventory and the average days on the market remain the same. For the year, home sales in Northeast Wisconsin are still up 2.9% over 2025 numbers. The Village of Howard signs a development agreement for the former United Health site. T-Wall Enterprises will build more than 1,100 housing units on the site just off Hillcrest Drive. The development will include a mix of apartments, condos, townhouses, and single-family homes, along with shopping and dining options, and will be valued at more than $300 million. Howard will establish a tax incremental financing district to cover the cost of additional infrastructure and public facilities. When finished, it would add about 10% to Howard's population. A citizen group seeking to stop a roadway project in Pottawatomie State Park wants their lawsuit to continue. Pottawatomie advocates for trees, conservation, and heritage took the Department of Natural Resources to court in Door County after trees in the park were cut down for a road reconstruction project this summer. The state is asking the suit to be dismissed as no further trees need to be removed. Patch argues that the case could establish requirements that the DNR provide greater public notice about permit applications for similar projects. No further court dates are set. Coming up after the break, Wisconsin reaches a settlement over a medical data breach. WHBY News Time is 9:34.
13: 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So put Hooper Law Office on

0: breach. While LabCorp did not lose the records itself, the multi-state settlement will require the company to tighten up its security with vendors and limit the amount of data that is available to outside businesses. Raymond Neupert, Wisconsin Radio Network.
1: Veronica Stone Love, wife of Green Bay Packers quarterback Jordan Love, is asking for the return of items taken at Lambeau Field last Thursday night. Stone Love says a family member accidentally left a large clear plastic bag in the bathroom at the stadium, and when it was found, two items were missing.
2: So if you guys see that roaming around the streets of Green Bay, a Sony camera and a vintage Chanel purse, just know it's mine. Or if it randomly pops up online, just know it's mine.
1: Stone Love says she can be contacted through her social media channels. And members of the Needham National Fire Rescue Department ate well on Saturday, thanks to members of the Green Bay Packers. Quarterback Jordan Love and safety Ketan Odalpo stopped by the firehouse to deliver meals. Love and Ololapo also thanked the crews for their work they put in during tornado response and cleanup since July 27th. News time is 9:36. I'm Linda Moore, WHBY News.
3: So can we get Ronica's stuff back to her, please?
1: Yeah.
3: I mean, come on. You know, you're not supposed to take that. It wasn't yours in the first place.
1: Yeah.
3: And no questions asked if you want to return it,
1: yep,
3: right?
1: Yep, exactly.
3: And I get it. They could afford 10 times of those, but still, you kind of want to get it back, especially if there's memories there.
1: Oh, yeah.
3: By the way, the Sandhill Crane swept in just as you were about to start your newscast.
1: Oh, yeah.
3: And as soon as you started, they started squawking to beat the band.
1: Yeah. Whoa, they're loud.
3: I know. Editorial comment, apparently, from behind over here. Good grief.
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1: The top 16 vote-getters in this first round will advance to the 16-item bracket for additional voting this fall. I'm Wayne DeBoer, WHBY News.
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6: It's a marvelous Monday. Mostly sunny, slightly warmer, a high of 74 degrees. Tonight, mostly moonlit, patchy fog after midnight, a low of 49. Tomorrow, Tuesday, clouds increase, some rain at night, but not before another high, around 74 degrees. From the WBY First Alert Weather Center, I'm meteorologist Steve Balog.
3: Well, a really nice morning all around here. A lot of sunshine, 62 now. We're jumping up here, 83% humidity. Let me double check on the breeze. Breeze is getting up around 5 to 8. It is not expected to be extraordinarily windy, but a nice little breeze along with it today. 62 in Green Bay, 64 in Oshkosh. Latest markets coming up and more on WHBY.
7: Over 2.1 million new cases of cancer will be diagnosed in the United States this year. 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
8: 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In our next episode, you'll hear from Bruce Wang, the most all-American, all-cowboy, and all-Chinese immigrant you can possibly imagine. Plus, we'll tell the tale of one of Hollywood's greatest actors and one of America's greatest men. We're, of course, talking about Sidney Poitier. You won't want to miss the next episode of Our American Stories.
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9: I'm Nicole Murray with Your Money Now. TikTok and its Chinese parent company ByteDance have reached a settlement with Alabama over allegations that it designed the platform to addict children and misled consumers about its safety. Reuters reports that under the settlement, Alabama will receive a minimum of $100 million with the potential to receive up to $300 million if certain conditions are met. Soaring diesel prices are rippling through the U.S. economy. AAA data says that the national average diesel

0: diesel price currently sits at $6.53 per gallon. That is up from $3.69 a year ago. Fast food chains are packing their menus with protein and low-calorie options to win over customers on GLP-1 weight loss drugs. McDonald's announced that it would introduce healthier, high-protein options, including grilled chicken sandwiches and wraps, as well as egg bites. CNBC reports that other restaurant chains are also touting menu changes they say will help people accomplish their weight loss goals. Stocks are moderately lower. That's your money now.
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3: 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Struck him out swinging. 103 wins for your 2026 Milwaukee Brewers. Had never won more than 97 games in any single season before this year. And they best that by 5.
4: There you go. Actually 6 to be complete there. 103 wins. Starting out this year, 103-59 now. Think about that. That is what your Milwaukee Brewers have done this year. If you're a big fan of the crew, just a marginal one, there's going to be some excitement here. Because the wild card series will now take place this week, and the Brewers don't even get going until Saturday. We'll have it for you here on WHBY, and every Brewer game here on HBY. If there's any kind of conflict with a Badger game, that'll go over to the score. Now, after we get done with Monday Night Football tonight, with Chicago hosting Philadelphia, the Philly baseball team will be in Atlanta tomorrow at 1 o'clock for the National League Wild Card Series to get going. And we stressed this earlier as well. You stay in the same city. There's no home and home and home kind of thing. You stay in one place. So it'll all be in Atlanta. And you have to win 2 out of 3. And in the American League Wild Card Series starting at 4 tomorrow, Chicago's White Sox are back in the playoffs. Way to go, Chicago. And they'll take on Houston. Boston and New York. All right, that ought to be hard. Between Boston and New York, there's always something going on, isn't there? And now in a wild card series, they will start tomorrow at 7, and then we'll get after it with the Cubs and the San Diego Padres. That'll be 9 o'clock, so you're going to have to stay up kind of late if you want to catch any of those. The Cubs and Padres will stay in San Diego, as I mentioned, and all of their games are expected to be that 9 o'clock time slot, Central Time, okay? And, you know, some of these series might get done in a couple of days. Some may get stretched all the way through. We'll see. But we will play the winner of that series. It'll be either the Cubs or the Padres in the game on Saturday. We don't have the time yet, but maybe we'll have time for this.
3: 0-2 pitch, a swing and a miss, and Walker is down on strikes. That was 101 miles an hour, a strikeout, and here comes Pat Murphy to take the baseball from Miz. Miz not happy about it, but he's going to get a roaring applause from the crowd. Listen to this.
4: Yeah, the kid's had a pretty good year. You have to think a real good contender for the Cy Young Award, and with a 1.80 ERA. Minuscule. Yeah, he doesn't get up very many runs. And, you know, with this kind of rest, too, it's potential you could see Miz going next Saturday because he'll have a chance to get 5 days of rest now since he last pitched. There you go. And we'll see what the schedule looks like later in the week. The Northeast is coming off a miserable storm. They always call them Nor'easters. But the only thing is when the Eastern Coast is disrupted, like the airlines, trains, whatever it might be, it kind of messes up the whole country, doesn't it? There were a lot of disruptions over the weekend.
5: Last thing. A nor'easter sounds like something out of a 19th century novel about wooden ships, but these can cause very modern problems. This weekend, a large, slow-moving storm from the northeast prowled up the east coast, dumping rain everywhere. The real damage, though, came from the wind and seawater. The Carolinas saw heavy damage.
6: In North Carolina, parts of this fishing pier on Hatteras Island collapsed after 3 days of enduring the wind-whipped waves.
5: Cruise ships were chaotic. Winds surged over 80 miles an hour in some areas.
7: Our sliding closet door kept going back and forth throughout the entire night.
5: But as the weekend wore on, it became obvious just how hard the system was especially hammering New York and New Jersey.
8: DG, impasse.
5: In New York City, water started piling up on highways. Cars attempted driving into what looked like puddles, only to realize the water level was up around their windshields. Some took to kayaking in the streets. Meanwhile, in New Jersey,
9: look at the huge chunks of sand that have been carved out of the dunes by these huge waves.
5: Our team at WABC watched seawater start to pile up. And in some areas, this was looking distressingly familiar. Remember, these are some of the same areas that were flooded by Superstorm Sandy back in 2012. States spent billions of dollars rebuilding breakwaters and seawalls, hoping it could hold storms like this one day at bay. Eventually, though, the water level started to rise.
9: We've hit peak high tide. It has breached the seawalls in certain places.
10: Look at that. There's a jellyfish in the parking lot right now where we are.
5: One eye-opening example came from Atlantic City. In the wake of Sandy, taxpayers paid millions upon millions to replenish the dunes that protect the city streets and buildings. Well, in a two-hour time-lapse video, you can see the ocean literally eating away at years of work. That protective wall quickly receded.
11: There was severe dune loss in Brigantine and Atlantic City. Winds reached as high as 74 miles an hour in Surf City.
5: Now, overall, this storm was nothing like Sandy, nothing like the number of deaths and destruction that we saw back then, but it does highlight the challenge facing local officials now. Preventing the type of damage we saw back in 2012, that isn't enough. As climate change threatens stronger and stronger storms, you're going to have to be ready for the weather of 2026, 2030, 2050, or to use Atlantic City terms, the biggest gamble would be doing nothing at all.
4: I know it's really a big pull for a lot of people to be near the water or right on the water, but you see some of these homes, my goodness, they're just absolutely getting battered. And I know some of them are actually occupied all the time or they're rentals, whatever it may be. But man, just thinking how many times you have to go back and repair or actually start over completely, that's got to be just ruinous when it comes to what it costs to take care of that, insurance costs. Just keep, every time we have one of these big disasters or just a big storm like that, you just know insurance rates in that area and maybe all over the place are going up. Because I saw our insurance bill this year and it was not pretty. I bet yours isn't either. All right, 9:48. Have time for one more quick little feature here. We all have smartphones, or most all of us. I shouldn't say everybody. Most of us have smartphones that we can dial up and kind of keep an eye on the world and stay in touch with friends, social media, whatever it may be. But we are, this is a big concern when it comes to youth that have access to smartphones, is there's definitely a link there between having one of those smartphones and also getting bigger.
12: Time now for our weekend health roundup. We're taking a closer look at two health stories getting a lot of attention, including a potential breakthrough in cancer screening and new research linking smartphone use to eating disorder symptoms in kids. Dr. Jessica Shepherd joins me now for more on this. Doctor, thank you so much for joining us here on ABC News Live Weekend. So let's first talk about this study, a new study that says it found a link between owning a smartphone at the age of 12 and higher rates of eating disorders. So what's driving that potential connection?
13: Well, let's start first with being 12 is tough. And I can say that I have two kids that are around that age. But when we look at the actual cognition and how the brain develops, especially in the early adolescence age, this is really where we start to see a lot of patterns and how they perceive their public area and their friends and their colleagues. So when we see disordered eating, and this is what the study was specifically looking at, this is because that a lot of time is being taken on the actual screen, which can actually implement how they see the world, how they choose to use their eating habits, how quickly they eat, what are the food choices that they make. And so a lot of range of low feelings of self-esteem can come from this, as well as the screen time associated with binge eating.
14: That is spot on. And as the mom of an 11-year-old, I hear you. This age can be tough. They're figuring things out. They're hearing things from their friends. But for parents watching this morning, for all of us parents, what are some signs that social media or smartphone use may be affecting their child's body image or relationship with food?
13: Oh, absolutely. This is what we get from relationship and being able to tweens or your adolescents about what they're viewing and what their perception is as well, because this is a crucial time in development, both physically and emotionally. So during the puberty time is a lot of major changes in body image, perception of that, and how kids actually compare themselves to another. So I think it's important for one, the conversation, and then looking at the actual time that's spent on the screen and finding ways to decrease that or space them out.
14: Okay, so let's switch gears just a bit and talk about this cancer blood test. It's a potentially game-changing test, and it's hopefully going to fight cancer. A lot of people are hoping for this. And it's a blood test that could help detect the disease in its early stages, and it's just been recommended to the FDA for approval. So how does the test work, and who could benefit the most from it?
13: Now, this test actually has been around for some time. What we're seeing now, the FDA advisory panel was actually able to take a look at the test and look at it from the design perspective, also outcomes, because the FDA's basically job is to see, is this something that is safe? Now, they did have a panel, and they had most of them that said there was a reasonable assurance that the test is safe. So that's from a safety perspective. And then another part where they were voting was looking at, is the test effective? And there was a 6-4 vote on that, and another one about looking at the risk of the use in patients who meet the criteria to use this test, and that also had a vote as well. So from all of these results, it's important to understand that these are the tests that when we look at prevention, when we look at what are the tests that are going to be available for people to see, what is their risk? Is it increased? Are there things that they can do before the cancer even appears? This is why we look at these types of innovation and testing to help us decrease the cancer burden that we are seeing.
14: And we should mention that this isn't meant to replace mammograms, colonoscopies, or other screenings by any means. We, of course, will wait to see if this test gets that FDA approval. Doctor, thank you so much for your time and insights. Always appreciate it.
15: From ABC News Tech Trends. OpenAI says it's now paused training for some of its most powerful models following a string of incidents where the technology broke free of its testing environment, gained access to the internet, and in some cases hacked into separate companies. The company says this happened most recently last week when it revealed some of its unreleased models attempted unsuccessfully to hack into the Department of Education's website. Apple is now on the hook for $5.7 billion in damages after the company lost a case over the vibration motors it uses in its smartwatches and iPhones. Tacton, a company that makes haptic motors like this, had argued Apple improperly used the technology it developed, reverse engineering that technology from certain gaming headsets. Apple says it will appeal the case. And an appeals court has denied an attempt by Anthropic to get its supply chain risk designation dropped. That company says it's considering all options. With Tech Trends, I'm Mike Dabowski, ABC News.
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17: Dr. Kimberly Stegmeier.
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18: 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Some stores had been selling the items to customers as young as 18. The council did remove a provision that would have banned the sale of products within 500 feet of hospitals, churches, and any organization designed to serve children.
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22: Our temperatures will be slightly warmer compared to what you felt over the weekend. A high of 74 this afternoon with mostly sunny skies. Tonight, mostly moonlit with patchy fog after midnight, a low of 49. And then we're back up to 74 again for Tuesday with increasing clouds. At night, rain is likely. From the WBY First Alert Weather Center, I'm meteorologist Steve Balog.
4: We sure have had a nice stretch here. Saturday for Oktoberfest was great. Yesterday was wonderful. Not even much wind at all. And today, kind of similar. A lot of sunshine. The wind's only about 5 to 10 at most. And it's pretty dry. We have that big ridge of high pressure that's, I think, just north of us in Canada. And it just keeps pushing everything away from us. Well, for another day or two, and then we're going to be into some rain. It is 63 now as we head to about 74. That 74 is going to be about 6 degrees, maybe 6, 7 degrees above the norm now.
23: These are your political insights from ABC News. Democrats say they're confident 6 weeks from the midterms, and Senator Mark Kelly of Arizona tells ABC it's because of what Republicans have done.
24: War and tariffs caused by Donald Trump and enabled by the Republicans in the United States Congress are just killing the American people.
23: There's some uncertainty over midterm voting maps. The Supreme Court over the weekend ordered Missouri to use its old map, not a redrawn version that would have favored Republicans. President Trump continues to insist that oil prices will come down, even after a federal judge blocked his proposed ban on three media organizations from the White House. Attorney General Todd Blanche said that fight's not over. He says it's a privilege, not a right, to be in the White House.
25: The president hasn't denied access. That's not the right way to describe it. This is what the president has said, is that he is sick and tired of certain media outlets just refusing to report accurate news.
23: A federal judge rejected that argument last week. Brian Clark, ABC News.
26: When Bucky plays in the Fox Cities, you'll hear it on WHBY.
27: Beck's back to throw. Drifting to his left. Sets, throws, deep left side. It's beyond the end zone. Incomplete, and the Badgers win it. They come from 17 down in State College.
28: Saturday morning, the Wisconsin Badgers host Michigan State at Camp Randall Stadium. Pregame at 9:30, kickoff at 11:30, right here on WHBY.
4: Yeah, the Badgers after somewhat of a surprise this weekend, beating Penn State when they were down 17 to nothing. 9:57, just a couple of minutes away from ABC News, and we'll also get to Haley, 10 pass, and Focus Fox Valley.
29: We can't have the Badgers, the Brewers, and the Packers doing well.
4: What are we going to do if everybody's good?
29: One's got to be a stinker.
4: What if they play like the same time when you're switching back and forth and you got 16 different screens going on? How was your weekend?
29: It was nice.
4: Yeah?
29: Yeah, beautiful weather.
4: Oh, my goodness.
29: Can't complain.
4: Perfect. I don't have a lot of time, so we should probably get right to it. What are you doing today?
29: Let's just dive in. Well, speaking of great weather and things to do outside, landscaping might be on your mind and on your heart. Dan Tross, our certified arborist, is here, so get those questions in. Dan is so great at what he does.
4: Great advice.
29: He's the best. Also, that Rally for the Valley event this weekend, you want to learn more about it? We've got Adrian Palm and friends coming in. I'm not even sure who's all coming in. I said, bring them all.
4: Bring them everywhere.
29: We're going to talk about this. Hope you can hear more about
4: Charlie
29: it.
4: Charlie Behrens is going to be doing his thing. Corey
29: Chisel. Yes.
4: Yeah, all kinds of people going. So, all right.
29: Get to the deets.
4: We'll get to it here in about a minute or so. ABC News is on the way next on HBY.
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18: I'm Jonathan Krause. 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We'll talk with some of the best amateur golfers in the country, along with those helping to put on the tournament. And we'll have the usual news, weather, and traffic as well.
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4: Hey, Dave Cause jumping in there a bit early. There we go. Seconds to go. We'll get to the latest ABC News. And Haley's coming up after that. Have a great day. Should be fun. Get outside.

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1: From ABC News, I'm Sherry Preston, the most powerful rocket ever built, taking a major step forward. But ending its run early, here's ABC's Jim Ryan.
2: The main goal of the mission is to prove the rocket's capability in orbit. But SpaceX had a second, more profitable objective in mind. The rocket lifted off with 26 Starlink satellites in its cargo hold. Once Starship was in orbit, the satellites were released one by one from a bay door, very much like candy coming out of a Pez dispenser.
1: The reason the rocket is ending after 3 hours instead of the expected 10 is that they achieved those two primary objectives. The Trump administration has announced new fuel economy standards for automakers. Seems they won't be building cars and trucks that get quite the gas mileage as promised a few years ago. Here's ABC's Mike Dubusky.
3: Back in 2024, the Biden administration put forward a rule that said by model year 2031, carmakers' corporate average fuel economy figure had to be just over 50 miles to the gallon. It came alongside numerous incentives designed to get more people into electric vehicles. Now, though, the Trump administration is revising down that standard to 34.5 mpg. The president says the move will lead to lower prices for vehicles, though critics argue Americans will end up spending more at the pump in the long run. Mike Dubusky, ABC News.
1: The White House saying President Trump will announce this afternoon construction of the largest steel plant in American history. The project to be built by Mesabi Metallics in Iowa. It's touted as the first mega steel plant built in the U.S. since the 1960s. Those five men arrested in Britain near an air base where U.S. troops are operating have now been released on bail. ABC's Ian Pannell.
4: British police acting after a late-night tip Saturday from a local farmer about three suspicious vehicles heading towards a base. U.S. forces have been using Fairford to launch operations against Iran.
1: The head of the U.K.'s counterterrorism policing says the men are still under investigation. You're listening to ABC News.
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1: Ping Ping and Fu Shuang, the new pandas that just arrived from China, now getting acclimated to the zoo in Atlanta.
7: Before the pandas could be moved in those special crates they were shipped in and before they could make their way to their new home at Zoo Atlanta, agents from the U.S. Fish and Wildlife hopped on board the FedEx Panda Express to check on the pandas. Their mission there was to make sure the pandas, Ping Ping and Fu Shuang, were healthy, happy, and doing okay after that long journey.
1: ABC's Rhiannon and Alley, and if anybody asks, Ping Ping is the boy, Fu Shuang is the girl. A Tennessee woman convicted of torturing and killing another woman when she was 18 years old is asking for a stay of execution. Her attorneys are requesting that the governor mollify her sentence to life in prison without parole. Here's ABC's Hannah Patah.
8: Days before she's set to be executed, convicted killer Krista Pike is speaking out, asking Tennessee's governor to spare her life. In a documentary called Dead Woman Walking, Pike details what she says led to the killing.
9: If anyone would have done anything to help me, to get me psychological help or anything, maybe something would have been different.
8: And claims her traumatic childhood and years of sexual abuse were a factor.
1: People who live on Mexico's Baja Peninsula are boarding up homes and hauling dirt to shore up embankments. Hurricane Polo threatening to send high winds, flooding, and mudslides. Hurricane Nolo, meantime, still could bring torrential rain to parts of Hawaii. Sherry Preston, ABC News.
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13: Good morning. It's a sunny 63 degrees at 10:05. I'm Landon Moore. The City of Appleton will provide assistance to the Appleton Area School District for short-term borrowing. The two parties are working on an intergovernmental agreement that would see the city borrow up to $20 million, which District Finance Director Holly Burr says would allow them to bridge the gap between funding cycles.
14: The largest chunk of school funding comes in two forms, state aid and then taxes from the city and the county. And those two, we get a small amount right now, and then our next payment isn't until early December from the state.
13: The school district's undesignated fund balance has dropped well below the amount needed to cover regular funding gaps. The Green Bay Area Public School District plans to add learning on artificial intelligence at all grade levels. Executive Director of Technology and Information Amy Jekyll says the lessons will be age-appropriate and focused on responsible use of AI.
15: Those elementary lessons will be delivered to our students through the library program. And then in 6th, 8th, and 9th, 12th, those lessons will be delivered through advisory.
13: The Green Bay School District has also put up posters in classrooms describing proper and improper uses of AI. A Nina woman will not have to spend any time behind bars for leaving her cats to die in an abandoned house. Instead, Jennifer McDonald is sentenced in Winnebago County Court to 2 years on probation for mistreatment of animals causing death. McDonald left her seven cats behind after moving out of a home along Washington Avenue in the fall of 2025. They were found dead by a cleaning person in April. Shawano County is moving forward with construction of a new courthouse. The county board approves borrowing $29 million for the first phase of the project, which will replace the current courthouse with a new building attached to the county jail. The total cost of the project will be $121 million. A timetable for construction has not been set. Your First Alert forecast from Action 2 News is next. 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
17: It's a marvelous Monday. Mostly sunny, slightly warmer, a high of 74 degrees. Tonight, mostly moonlit, patchy fog after midnight, a low of 49. Tomorrow, Tuesday, clouds increase, some rain at night, but not before another high, around 74 degrees. From the WBY First Alert Weather Center, I'm meteorologist Steve Balon.
18: Thank you, Steve. Beautiful morning out there. Just clear skies, sunshine, 64 degrees from the Myron Construction Studios of WHBY. We've got a little Focus Fox Valley on the way.
19: What follows is an important question from Milwaukee County Judge David Borowski.
20: Why is the Sheriff's Department handing laptops or iPads to defendants?
19: There's only one reason, and that's David Crowley. David Crowley gave tablets to every inmate in Milwaukee County, regardless of their crime. And what happened next? A domestic abuser used a county-issued tablet to contact and threaten his victim more than 1,500 times. A triple murder suspect used one to intimidate a witness. Another inmate accessed child pornography. And who signed off on the program? David Crowley. Not once. Twice. David Crowley even authorized the program again in 2025.
20: It's preposterous.
21: He's right. I'm Tom Tiffany, and as governor, I will protect victims and not give violent criminals the tools to harass them.
22: Paid for by Tiffany for Wisconsin.
0: Brewers baseball is right here on WHBY.
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0: morning, everybody. Welcome in. Focus Facts Valley coming your way on a Monday. Monday is here. We're going to wrap up the month of September with just a couple of beautiful days ahead of us. Oh, do I hear our crane friends? I think we might. They've been visiting us this morning right outside the studios. Oh, there they are. They're calling. Wow. I got to say, one of the coolest elements of these visitors is getting to know these creatures a little bit better. Their habits, seeing them up close. Wow. It distracts you, I'll tell you that, because they're amazing. Oh, I don't know if you can hear that. They are calling away. They are calling away right now. Wow, that's so magical. All right, I'm distracted. Hey, thanks for being here with Focus Fox Valley, though. We've got a great show today. I know a lot of you have been curious about the big event in Menasha this weekend, October 3rd, Rally for the Valley. We will have the organizer in studio with us this 11 o'clock hour, also talking with some of the musical acts, I believe, and sharing all the elements of the day that you need to know. So I'm very excited to welcome in Adrian later on in our second hour of the program, the 11 o'clock hour. This first hour of the program, we've got Dan Tross with our certified arborist expertise in studio. You can join us by calling in or texting in at 920-281-1150. 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They're helping you out in the world of Medicare and Medicaid. 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Dan Tross, good morning to you.
1: Good morning.
0: How's your Monday?
1: It's okay. It's a beautiful day out. I'm watching these sandhill cranes from both windows. It's pretty cool.
0: Very peaceful.
1: Yeah.
0: Yeah.
1: Yeah. It's a fascinating bird.
0: They really are. Well, we're glad you're here, Dan, and we've got we've had a nice September. There's so much to talk about this month. A lot of rain, but yes, also some really mild temperatures in September, too.
1: Particularly the first half, we had 10 inches of rain in some locations in the valley in September, which is quite a change from what we were looking at in August and July. And we still had some really warm temperatures in September. There has not really been too much of a dip in the end of the growing season. There's some things winding down. You can see by the leaf color a little bit. But things are, for the most part, carrying on pretty well. And if we have sunny days in September and cool nights, that'll bring more intense fall color. So we started out in September with that. We changed a little bit last week. It was cooler, and we had some overcast in there. But I think it's going to be a pretty good fall color season.
0: I think so, too. We haven't had much weather that kind of just destroys.
1: Well, actually, we did do that on July 27th.
0: Well, July 27th, of course, yeah, of course. Man. And that aside, that shifts the landscape in those areas, too. You're not seeing a lot of fall color.
1: No. In the tornado zone, there's just not a lot of growth.
0: Yeah.
1: So that impact will continue on. But outside of that area, I anticipate some good fall color, and my heart goes out to everybody in that area.
0: Of course. Yeah. How's your team doing, Dan?
1: We are trying to establish a new normal. We'll never have our old normal back. So we're progressing, and we're not at 100% capacity with the things we could do before, but we are. We're getting there, and I have some people who feel it every time a thunderstorm comes. Mm. You know, and I can understand, appreciate that the trauma of it, and so we we understand what everybody is going through also in that zone. And as things, you know, get cleaned up and rebuilt and replanted and trying to come back.
0: What's been helpful in as we look to the helpers, what's been helpful for your team? Maybe acts of kindness?
1: Just a phenomenal outpouring of support from the community.
0: Yeah.
1: I could be at a store and people I don't know were coming up and talking to me and, you know, wishing us well, and they saw the loss of our operation and I got contacted by former employees, people I haven't worked with in 15, 20 years sometimes, contacting me and I was offered assistance from people to help clean up if I needed it from all over the state.
0: Mm.
1: Just a lot of feel good. I had customers wanting to bring water out to my job sites, and we were trying to do things, and that community support I saw all through, with people setting up food and water stations in their yards and people driving up and down the streets handing out meals to people who are trying to clean things up. And so the support of the community is very heartfelt. It's been very, very touching.
0: I'm glad to hear that. I know we've had a lot of people ask us about how they can donate a tree or plant a tree.
1: Yeah.
0: In the Menasha area, Doty Island area, are you able to assist with that? Or
1: I would assist in any kind of planting with anybody in that point. And I want to emphasize the point, Haley, that the loss of trees we had, which is so the magnitude, and you can't even put words into it, happened because somebody many years ago planted that tree, or many years ago decided to leave that tree. And people, particularly in the island area, were telling me that the trees they lost, they counted the rings, and were 200 and 250 years old. And somebody left that tree at one point. And all of us now aren't going to see another 200-year-old tree grow. But we can leave that. We can leave that legacy for the next people. And if people aren't in the capacity to plant trees right now, and I get it, they're trying to put lives and homes back together again, collect acorns this fall.
0: Mm.
1: Okay, collect the maple seeds in the spring when they are all over the place. We can plant seeds, and these are seeds for future generations, and leaving and putting back the trees that we were able to appreciate and have for so long because somebody else left them or planted them, and our turn to be the stewards and pass that on.
0: I love that idea. Save the acorns.
1: Yeah.
0: Those little maple seedlings as mm-hmm. well. Yeah.
1: Hickory nuts, walnuts.
0: Let the squirrels do their thing.
1: Yeah. Yeah. And if you're going to collect nuts, okay, put them in a bucket, fill the bucket up with water, and any of them that float, get rid of. They're not going to sprout. The ones that sink and lay in the bottom have a chance of sprouting.
0: So sinking is good when it comes to those.
1: Yes.
0: I didn't know that, too.
1: Yeah, the other ones are hollow. That's why they float. They've been chewed out by an insect or rotted or something.
0: That's a good tip. All right, Dan. We have a lot to get to, and Ted's already wrote in with a question. We'll get to that after the break, and we'll answer your questions. If you've got them, call in at live, 920-281-1150. We have Dan Tross here with our certified arborist expertise, and we're happy to answer your questions and talk you through this next hour. Don't go away. It's Focus Fox Valley.
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0: 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And, you know, over the weekend, I felt a tap on my shoulder, turned around, and who was it but my friend Bob at Oktoberfest. Hey, Bob, good morning.
7: Yeah, we were having a good time listening to the 308s on Saturday.
0: They were great. They were fantastic. All three bands were wonderful.
7: Yeah, they were. It was a beautiful day to be downtown Appleton supporting Oktoberfest, that's for sure.
0: Sure was. Today, also a stunner of a September day, and you have a busy homecoming season ahead of you. Goodness, a lot of events this fall and Flowers for a Cause. Let's start with homecoming.
7: Yeah, so much going on. Yeah, so homecoming season's here. We actually had our first ones last weekend, and there might have been a few before that, too. They start rolling heavy this weekend and going forward. So certainly call in, stop in, order online. Our staff is here to help you. The HOCO BOCOs are a huge thing. We certainly make them, but a lot of young ladies have been making their own or having little parties on for the night before, the day before, or morning of. So what I would recommend, if you're doing your own, come in on Fridays. We have our Flower Market Friday, and all of our loose stems are 25% off. So it's a great way to come in, pick out the flowers you need if you're making your bouquets at home yourself. And if you don't want to do that or don't have the design talent, so again, we can do it. Our design team is here and waiting. So certainly get those orders in. We'll look forward to seeing you for those.
0: I love the bouquet trends for homecoming. They're so fun.
7: Yeah, there's lots of fun things you can do for sure.
0: All right. Well, you are helping beautify our porches, our landscaping, all the pumpkins you could dream of, the mums, the fall arrangements. How's that season going for you, Bob?
7: As Dan was just saying in your last segment, fall is certainly here, and trees are starting to change, and so is our showroom and our garden center. We're filled with beautiful mums and kale and everything you need for your outside decorating. All the different pumpkins, not just the orange pumpkins, all the kind of fun and funky ones. And then, inside we've got tons of great decorating ideas. That are just ready for your mantle or decorating your living room or dining room. And on top of that, our cooler is filled with amazing fall arrangements and other seasonal arrangements, too, as always. So certainly there's nothing better than having a fresh arrangement on a dining room table. At least that's one of my favorite things.
0: No.
7: So come in, check out our cooler. Tons of things.
0: Yeah, I was just going to say, if there are any spouses out there who maybe noticed their significant other had a tough morning, a tough Monday morning, I think you should swing by Memorial Florists and grab them some flowers.
7: Yep, the cheapest flowers are the ones that are unexpected, not the doghouse flowers. Those are the expensive ones.
0: Great point. Also, Bob, Girls Night is calling. Girls Night is calling because you have so many amazing events in October.
7: Yeah, I was talking with our staff earlier today on our calendars for the Legacy Lounge, and I'm like, holy man, there's like something going on every week and then some. So let me just rattle through these really quick. So October 4th, we have a pumpkin painting class. October 8th, we have a clay wall planter class. The 15th, we have a clay soup bowl class. The 17th, we have charcuterie board burning. Let's not forget about plant bingo on 10/20. And those, again, those fill really quick. So certainly sign up for that. wood stacking pumpkins. And then the cool thing about this thing is you turn it around and it's a snowman. So it's like a dual holiday thing. And that's on 10/22. I don't know how it works, but come check it out. It's going to be a fun class. I guarantee it. And then 10/29, we have decorating Halloween cookies.
0: Yum.
7: So that's October in a nutshell there. And there's a lot going on.
0: There really is. All right. And then finally, as soon as the holiday, as the fall season gets here, we're already thinking holiday season, and you are kicking off the amazing Fostering Hope event.
7: Yep. So our Flowers for Our Cause for October and November, and this is how kind of Flowers for Our Cause kind of kicked off, is our Fostering for Hope. And so what we're doing is, again, we're helping foster kids in the Valley have an amazing Christmas. Simple as that. So we've got 150 kids this year, which is incredible, and we want to help all of them. So 20% of the purchases of the Fostering Hope arrangements for October and November are going to go to Fostering Hope. And what we'll do is anything that – so if you remember Fostering Hope, we have a tree, and you come and take the tag, and it's got a child that's looking for different needs. And we'll talk more about that on our next time, Haley. But – we need to help all those 150 kids, and so the purchases from these arrangements will go towards helping those.
0: I loved shopping for our Fostering Hope kiddo last year. It was so much fun, and I plan to grab more this year, and I hope all of the listeners join me in this. It's such an easy way to make a difference for kids this holiday season. So get to Memorial Forest.
7: We have a cup.
0: Yeah.
7: We have a couple days before we get that tree up and kick it off. Okay. It's in October. So that's why I said we'll talk about it in our next segment because we're not 100% there.
0: All right. We're just thinking of it. And we'll look ahead to October for more details on Fostering Hope. Bob, why don't you remind us of your hours and, of course, where you're located here in Appleton?
7: So we are open Monday through Friday, 8 to 6. Saturdays, 9 to 3, we're closed Sundays, and certainly you can reach us online 24/7 or give us a call at 920-731-36. And we're located at Southside Appleton at 2320 South Memorial Drive.
0: All right. Thank you, Bob. Have a great rest of your week.
7: You too. Thanks, Haley.
0: Thank you. That's Memorial Florists and Greenhouses. It's a Flower Power Monday, so go ahead, text flowers to 920-281-1150.
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0: We're back, 10:30, the time. A Flower Power Monday, helping you win a beautiful bouquet of flowers from Memorial Florists and Greenhouses. So go ahead, text in flowers to 920-281-1150. Ted writing in this morning with a question about fertilizing his 12 Dunston chestnut trees, I believe, and sending in photos of the tag that came with these trees 6 years ago, which I am most impressed with. That has been saved. So well done, Ted. What do you think here?
1: Fertilizing is providing nutrients to a tree, and it can increase health and vigor and growth. It can't make something produce nuts if it's not going to. It can't make something produce fruit. It builds health and vigor so that the plant can produce better fruit and nuts. So if they planted 6 years ago, they're still young enough. Fertilizing would help. The time frame to fertilize is late, well, fall, starting now up until, ground freezes, and then late spring after the leaves come out. And the type of fertilizer, if we are in the immediate Fox Valley, fertilizer all comes in three numbers, and the first number is nitrogen, and that's the most important number. The next ones are phosphorus, potassium, and those are not that important. In the clay soil we have a lot of phosphorus and a lot of potassium, so those two numbers could be very low. Something on a 15-1-2, 16-2-3, the last two numbers should be just low. And the first number should be anywhere from like about 15, 14 to a 20. And you want to put down about a quarter pound of nitrogen per 1,000 square feet. Now, that's pretty hard to figure out. But if you're running something with a first number is 20, so 20% of what you're putting down is the nitrogen. So the amount you put down is better to do small amounts than trying to fertilize heavy, because trees use fertilizer gradually and slowly. They don't grab it like the grass would and see it green up in a week's time. So, but fertilizing will increase growth, health, and vigor. And it comes down to, do the trees need it? They probably don't need it to live, but if you're producing them to try and grow the chestnuts, it would be a benefit.
0: He might have some plans for roasting over an open fire.
1: There you go.
0: So good luck, Ted. Let us know what you find. Okay. Question coming in from Diane, and she sent in some photos, Dan, so I'll try to maybe show you these if I can. It's about a pagoda dogwood that has some issue.
1: Okay.
0: She says, fungus, ? What should we do with this? So I'm going to turn my computer screen your way, Dan. There's a picture of the trunk, it appears. And then I think I've got one more for you. I can't. Here we go. All right. And then there's another photo of the leaves. Some discoloration there, it looks like.
1: Yeah. Okay. The base of that tree, that plant is showing deterioration. It maybe a root rot. If it's in a wet area or a really wet area, standing water perhaps can help cause that. There are seven different kinds of root rots in the world, and all seven live in Wisconsin, and they eat away and kill the root system. And that's where the top is doing it. The top is a symptom. The problem is the base. So anything really loose on that bark, you see where the bark was splitting,
0: yep,
1: can be peeled away, knocked off. If it's tight, don't take it off. And see how significant that damage is. If branches die in the top, they should be cut back. By those pictures, that might be a tough plant to try to get to survive.
0: All right. Good luck, Diane.
1: Yeah.
0: Okay. A question coming in from Tammy, wondering about a growing issue that spreads more and more. It's the weed horsetail, she says.
1: Oh, wow. Horsetails. Equisetum is the other name for it.
0: I'll take a look, find a picture of this.
1: Is a really primitive plant. And it's so primitive, a lot of the weed controls don't work on it. And you can pull them and dig them, and they come back. So it takes a very strong effort to stay on top of it between doing some pulling and doing some weed control on it that you have to do on a regular basis. It's a real beast of a plant to try to get rid of.
0: Good luck, Tammy. Diane had a follow-up question for you, by the way, in regards to that dogwood tree. Would a walnut tree be the culprit?
1: No. Nope.
0: All right.
1: Yeah, it's split bark. It's actually a physical thing, and a walnut tree wouldn't have any impact in causing that.
0: All right. Still time to get your questions in.

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14: 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Go ahead, text in to win flowers. The number here, 920-281-1150. We have our certified arborist, Dan Tross, in studio answering your questions. We have Tom joining us on the line. Good morning, Tom. Go ahead. You're on the air.
15: Good morning. I'd like to ask Dan about our apple tree, which is a Honeycrisp tree, which is about 25 years old, and it's grown, it had grown to 25 feet tall, and then I cut, last winter, I cut the center top part out, and this year we are hardly getting any apples, but we did get bumper crops in all the years past.
16: Yeah.
15: Am I doing anything wrong?
16: You probably shocked the daylights out of it with the pruning. How much,
15: okay.
16: How low did you bring it down? How much do you think you took off?
15: I'd say a good quarter of the tree,
16: okay.
15: Maybe.

0: And anywhere from a quarter to a third of the tree is a lot, especially a fruit-producing tree. So you probably aren't going to do much this year. I think you will have much more success next year. A lot of what you cut off were flower heads and things, and it's going to take this year to recover. Yeah.
1: Okay, I do have another question, too. The other branches on it are going out about 15 feet, and I'm not afraid of, like, if we have windy days, that's going to break the branches.
0: Yes.
1: Because when the fruit gets very heavy at the end, near the season where you got to start picking them.
0: Right, right. You can either shorten those branches up and do that after the leaves are off, okay, and then cut back to a side branch. Or if the branch is really low, it might be something that you can even take right back to the trunk if you don't want that branch there at all.
1: Okay. Yeah, I'm always afraid of people mowing our lawn and going underneath the tree and banging their heads.
0: Yep. Yeah, and mowing the lawn should not be a hazard to our head.
1: Yeah. Might get a couple concussions there.
0: There you go.
1: But those Honeycrisp are very sweet and awesome apples.
0: Oh, they're a tremendous apple. It's one of the favorites of everybody, yes. I think. Yeah.
2: All right.
1: Okay, I appreciate the call, and thank you for that.
0: You're welcome.
1: You have a great day, and I hope you come back and after the tornado, and everything will be great, and you go over and above your...
0: That's very kind.
1: Above your stuff.
0: Very, very kind. Okay. Thank you.
2: Thank you, Tom.
1: You guys have a great day.
2: Bye now. Thank you so much.
1: God bless.
2: 281-1150. Thank you, Tom. Well, we've got some more questions coming in for you here, Dan. And someone is curious about the fertilizer to use when you want to grow a very large pumpkin.
0: Yeah.
2: Saying, you mentioned 16-3-3 for trees. Mm-hmm. No name here, so maybe this is Linus in the pumpkin patch here
0: go.
2: With this great pumpkin.
0: Okay, first off, I'm not a pumpkin guy. I'm a tree guy, okay? But on garden plants and garden vegetables, you can bring down your best to fertilize frequently at small amounts throughout the growing season, okay, a couple of times a month. Where trees store food because they're a woody plant, all right? So the growth is all different. A herbaceous plant and a garden plant, you can, if you fertilize really lightly, you can do it every couple of weeks. Some people use the Miracle-Gro type products, okay, for vegetables. You can use a low dry product of a 6-8% nitrogen. Again, immediate in the valley, the phosphorus, potassium, our soils generally have enough. That can be a very low number, one or two. And then I describe it as like feeding chickens. You take a little handful and sprinkle it around, water it in. If you're using a liquid, like a Miracle-Gro type product, you dissolve it in the watering can and dump it around the base. We're better to water the soil or fertilize the soil than the foliar fertilize. Foliar fertilizer works really quick, and the plant can have a great response. But if you get really hot weather, it can cause the plant to struggle a little bit. So that'll grow your herbaceous plants very rapidly.
2: Yeah, I was just telling Dan here too. We went apple picking at Hofacker's in the Freedom area a couple weekends ago, apple picking. But they've got a pumpkin patch, and their pumpkins are the biggest I have ever seen, ranging in size from about 25 to 60 pounds.
0: That's a big pumpkin.
2: They're huge. So shout out to Greg and his team out there. I don't know what they've got in the water, but very impressive. And they actually have a standing rate of $10 each, no matter how large a pumpkin.
0: Wow.
2: So... shout out to Hofacker.
0: Really,
2: they're awesome.
0: A good price per pound there.
2: Really is. Yeah. Really is. Hey, Ted, following up on his chestnut tree, a fertilizing conundrum, he shared that the Dustin chestnut trees are all planted in the Fox Valley area with the significant clay soil,
0: okay.
2: Which, of course, you know that.
0: Yes.
2: Yes.
0: Okay. Well, and if you get out, you know, just out like by Hortonville, the soil starts getting sandy and shacked. And so if he's got the clay soil, he doesn't need phosphorus potassium. All right. If he even wants to put down something that's a straight nitrogen product, he can, like a 14-0-0. Those are hard to find. And most fertilizers, they do add the phosphorus and potassium, but those numbers should be low. And he can increase the biggest limiting factor we have in tree growth is nitrogen, and that's what makes things green. All right, so and you can certainly over fertilize when people start getting up over a 20. That's more designed for turf. Okay, at that point, because the thing about grass is you mow it every week. All right, so you get the growth and you cut it off. We don't get that with trees, so you don't want to go that high. And it's important to do it late in the season. And trees don't want to eat a lot. Okay, they want low doses of what gets put down. So
2: we've got a caller on the line. Let's see who's joining us. Good morning. You're on the air with Dan Trost. Go ahead.
3: Hi, this is Jean. I was wondering, I have a black walnut tree. I've had it for years, and I have a love-hate for that tree. I'm getting to the point where I want to cut it down, but it's such a beautiful tree, and I get so many squirrels. And I take the nuts, and I put them under the tree, and I swear, every one of those nuts are gone. The squirrel eats every one of them.
0: Yep, you are definitely
3: helping.
0: But my
3: question is, I'm sorry, what?
0: I said you are definitely feeding the squirrels in your neighborhood.
3: My question is this, how do you preserve them? I mean, I don't know what to do. If I want to eat them myself, what do you do? I mean, how do you get them to be, so I can eat them?
0: Black walnuts are not really very tasty for people. All right.
2: And they're messy.
0: They're kind of musty. They're kind of bitter. Animals love them. They're not for people. And when we eat walnuts, they're usually not. They're usually the English walnut. They're not the black walnut. So you're not really missing out on anything. Right. I mean, you can, but they taste kind of mealy and musty and not the kind we bake with or eat a people crack them open at Christmas, for nuts or anything. That's not the black walnut. That's the English walnut or the Carpathian walnut.
3: I mean, if you like the green on the outside, and then if you let them sit, then it's all rotten. You know, it's black on the inside, and then there's that little tiny nut under there.
0: Yep.
3: You know?
0: Yeah, that's not the green. The green's the husk. The green is and that's okay. You don't eat that, and that smells like a lime. I don't know if you ever noticed that. But it smells very citrusy, and the nut is that little round thing in the middle of it, the hard part. Inside that is the meat of the nut. So if you want to get one of those and crack it open and try it, go ahead. You probably won't like the taste of it.
3: Okay. And then, people say, well, you got a tree. You could get sell it for the wood because it's hardwood. But nobody's going to buy one tree.
0: No, they're not. That's really not a thing. Many years ago, but that's not a thing of buying someone's black walnut.
3: Yeah, there. I had a car that wasn't running for a while, and what the squirrels did is I opened up the hood of my car. There's all nuts inside there. I mean, it took me an hour to get the nuts out of there.
0: They took
3: them all and buried them under my hood.
0: I had several black walnuts in my old house, and they took them all, went in the garage, and they put them in my. I had a tire cover I had a Jeep, and the tires on the back, and the cover went over it, and they filled the tire cover up completely with black walnuts. I picked it up, and the thing tore apart. It was so heavy. So yeah, they find some interesting places to store those things.
2: Wow.
3: They certainly do. So my question is, do you think I should cut it down?
0: No. Not at all.
2: Here's what I'd get, Gene. They have something called the nut gatherer, and it's a tool you can utilize. It looks like a big basketball with wire, and you just roll that on the ground, and it picks up all the nuts for you. So if you're looking for an easier way to pick up the nuts, search nut gatherer. Mm-hmm. That's my suggestion.
3: Okay, maybe from Amazon or something like that.
2: Yeah, but you can find it locally too. You can try one of our local hardware stores; they might have one too.
3: Okay, all right. Well, thank you so much for the information. I appreciate it.
2: You take care. Thanks, Gene.
3: Okay, thank you. Bye.
2: Bye-bye. All right, we'll take a final break. Still time to squeeze in a question or call for Dan, 920-281-1150.
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0: We are back, 10:53, the time, in our 11 o'clock hour, all things Rally for the Valley. We've got a full hour talking about a fantastic event coming to support the Menasha and surrounding communities. Right now, Dan Tross, with our certified arborist expertise here today. We have a great question coming in here from a listener saying, hey, short of getting goats, how can I control buckthorn?
1: Ooh. Oh. All right. Little background here. Buckthorn is the most invasive plant we have in the state of Wisconsin. And there are areas that we will have in future generations buckthorn forests when the existing trees go through a natural attrition and die because everything coming up underneath is buckthorn. It's invasive a couple different ways. The seeds will stay viable in the soil for 40 years. The berry, the little fruit, the birds love it, and it acts as a diuretic. The bird eats it, and they drop it, passes through them immediately. So they eat it, they're fine, and so they spread the seed that way. And when you cut buckthorn, it will sprout back from the root system, plus the seeds that are in there get released, so it comes back very quickly. There was a DNR publication a few years back that says if you want to get rid of buckthorn, you have to have a 7-year commitment to get rid of it. I've gotten rid of it in 3 years. That's really being a commitment. So here's some things. One, you got to get rid of the seed producing ones with the big purple berry. They're real obvious right now, and get those cut out. If you can cut all the buckthorn, it will sprout back, but then it can be maintained by like a string trimmer or a weed whip or a blade and just keep cutting it to slow down. It'll keep coming back from root systems, but you can contain it and control it a little bit that way. If you want to eliminate it, you're going to have to use some type of weed control herbicide in there. There's a technique where people make a cut and then they tie a black plastic bag over the cut stump. And being black, it can't grow. A clear bag would be like a greenhouse, would really go, and it doesn't sprout back. If you have a lot of buckthorn, that's an extremely labor-intensive effort to do that. Other things is you cut it, and then you treat the stump with a Roundup product or something that can control sprouting. I do not recommend somebody just spraying herbicide on it. There's too many other things in the, if it's a wooded area, and it's not all that effective because the seeds keep coming back. So, yeah, you got to knock out your seed producers. You can treat the stumps to avoid, and then cut stuff as it keeps coming back up. It's a beast.
0: Good luck. Yeah, good luck. But goats are great. I had a goat growing up.
1: It does work.
0: She was feisty. Her name was Licorice.
1: All right.
0: We got a great photo in from Joe, who sent a photo of his winter hoard of walnuts here. Check that out. looks like a bunch of limes on the base of that tree.
1: Yeah. And they smell like it, too.
0: Yeah.
1: They smell very citrusy. So
0: good eating.
1: I have a neighbor a few houses away with a big black walnut, and I can see I always get 5 or 6 pop up in my yard every year from courtesy of the squirrels.
0: And they're planting. They're busy right now.
1: They are.
0: They really are. All right, Dan. Well, we're just about out of time. Some great questions coming in today from all of you, so thank you. And if you have any notes for folks as we head into an October month, what might it be for them?
1: Plant. And if you don't have the capacity to get trees right now, and we're collecting acorns and nuts, and we'll happily supply people with things. We need to be the people who somebody says, wow, somebody planted this for me many years ago, and we can make that difference.
0: Dan, as always, thank you so much for your insight, your expertise, and we appreciate you being here. A quick question, how do you get the thorn piece out of a hand? Ooh. Pliers?
1: Maybe. Tweezers might, depending on it. You have to work it, soften up the hand, work it out. They can go in different directions and sideways, depending how big the thorn is.
0: Ouch.
1: But try to have it go out the way it came in.
0: Good luck.
1: Yeah.
0: All right. Thank you, Dan, for being here today. Rally for the Valley is coming up next.
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9: From ABC News, I'm Brian Clark. British authorities say five men who were arrested on suspicion of terrorism and explosive offenses near a U.S.-operated airbase have been released on bail. The head of the UK's counterterrorism policing says all five face stringent conditions. ABC's Karen Hua has more on the response.
10: Bomb disposal robots spent hours examining the three vans. 85 nearby homes were evacuated. Police overnight not yet saying whether they found explosives. Images obtained by British news outlets appear to show shirtless suspects handcuffed, sitting in the road.
9: Police say all five men are British nationals from London and that they're investigating multiple lines of inquiry, including whether there's any link to Iran. Over the weekend, President Trump rejected Iran's proposal that would have reopened the Strait of Hormuz. The proposal was similar to the summer's Memorandum of Understanding. So what's next? ABC's Karen Travers has more from the White House.
11: The president says that there could be talks this week. He did not specify what that could look like. Last week on the sidelines of the UN General Assembly, his special envoy for the Middle East, Steve Witkoff, and his son-in-law, Jared Kushner, had indirect talks with the Iranians who were in town in New York City for the UN General Assembly. So where this goes from here, again, not clear.
9: The Trump administration's changed fuel economy standards for automakers, reducing the Biden administration's rule that required just over 50 miles to the gallon for new cars.
12: Now the Trump administration is revising down that standard to 34.9 mpg. The president says the move will lead to lower prices for vehicles, though critics argue Americans will end up spending more at the pump in the long run.
9: It's ABC's Mike Dubusky. SpaceX put its Starship capsule into orbit. Out of the launch from the Starbase in Texas, the mission was cut short, but SpaceX says it succeeded in reaching orbit and launching satellites from an orbiting Starship. You're listening to ABC.
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9: A software glitch on the Boeing 737 MAX aircraft has been flagged by the company to aviation officials. ABC Transportation correspondent Gio Benitez says,
15: this is an issue with a software upgrade on the flight computers of some Boeing 737 MAX aircraft. Boeing says it's informed airlines and the FAA. So here's what can happen. With that glitch, the part of the automated flight system, part of it could become disengaged if the plane has to perform a go-around and make directional changes that weren't pre-programmed by the pilot, so the pilot would have to make those changes manually.
9: U.S. officials say the glitch does not affect them because pilots are trained to manually perform go-arounds. If you plan on traveling for Thanksgiving, you may want to book your trip before Halloween.
16: Online booking site Hopper says the domestic round-trip fare for Thanksgiving is around $402, up 31% from last year. Book a hotel, and you can expect to pay $170 per night. Surging jet fuel prices are a major driver, but so is dwindling competition. This will be the first holiday travel season without Spirit Airlines, which ceased operations in May. It served only 73 markets, but exerted some pressure on the major airlines to reduce their fares. Jim Ryan, ABC News.
9: A 27-year-old base jumper was killed over the weekend in Utah when authorities say he experienced a wingsuit malfunction after jumping from a height of 700 feet and hit the ground at a high rate of speed. They say he was an experienced base jumper. I'm Brian Clark, ABC News.
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20: Good morning. It's a sunny 67 degrees at 11:05. I'm Landon Moore. The city of Menasha makes changes to some of its zoning policies. The Common Council approves new opportunity and neighborhood conservation overlay districts. Alderman Chris Rand says that while the overlays should make construction easier, future councils will still have the final say.
21: They do not change zoning. They give the city two new options, and every future use of either tool comes back here for a separate vote with full public process.
20: Both of the new overlay districts will reduce the number of exemptions that would be required for developments that may not meet all zoning requirements. The Northeast Wisconsin real estate market remains stagnant. The Wisconsin Realtors Association says existing home sales in the 12-county region were down 6% in August compared to the same month last year. The median price of a house sold went up just less than 1%. The available inventory and the average days on the market remained the same. For the year, home sales in Northeast Wisconsin are still up 2.9% over 2025 numbers. Fans who may have removed items from a large clear plastic bag in a bathroom at Lambeau Field last Thursday night are asked to return them to their high-profile owner. Veronica Stone Love, wife of Packers quarterback Jordan Love, says the family member accidentally left a large clear plastic bag in a bathroom at the stadium, and when it was found, vintage Chanel purse with her ID in it and a Sony digital camera were missing. Stone Love admits she is surprised by the theft.
22: I was surprised. There was, like, not one thought in my mind, actually, that someone would have taken anything out of it. Because Wisconsin's so safe, the people are so nice, I just, when they went up with security, I was like, they're going to find the bag. It's going to be fine. And so when the bag came back and I saw that my stuff was gone, not going to lie, my heart broke a little. I was like, dang, people aren't as chill as I thought. That sucks.
20: Stone Love says anyone who sees the items up for sale can contact her through her social media channels. Your First Alert forecast from Action 2 News is next.
23: What follows is an important question from Milwaukee County Judge David Borowski.
24: Why is the Sheriff's Department handing laptops or iPads to defendants?
23: There's only one reason, and that's David Crowley. David Crowley gave tablets to every inmate in Milwaukee County, regardless of their crime. And what happened next? A domestic abuser used a county-issued tablet to contact and threaten his victim more than 1,500 times. A triple murder suspect used one to intimidate a witness. another inmate accessed child pornography. And who signed off on the program? David Crowley. Not once. Twice. David Crowley even authorized the program again in 2025.
24: It's preposterous.
0: He's right. I'm Tom Tiffany, and as governor, I will protect victims and not give violent criminals the tools to harass them.
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2: It's a marvelous Monday. Mostly sunny, slightly warmer, a high of 74 degrees. Tonight, mostly moonlit, patchy fog after midnight, a low of 49. Tomorrow, Tuesday, clouds increase, some rain at night, but not before another high, around 74 degrees. From the WBY First Alert Weather Center, I'm meteorologist Steve Balog.
3: Thank you, Steve. 67 degrees, sunshine, feels like 72 here in Appleton. 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

0: Good morning. Good Monday morning to you all. How are you? I'm Haley Tenpass. We are coming to you live from our Myron Construction Studios of WHBY on this Monday, September 28th. So glad that you are with us here today. And this hour of the program is brought to you by Hooper Law Office as they're helping to provide that pathway to your legacy. We have such an important hour here today, and it's one of those hours that I'm not quite sure where the conversation is going to go, but I do know the heart of it is hearing and learning more together about an event this Saturday, Rally for the Valley. And my goodness, is this shaping up to be just a massive event. Some incredible musicians coming and showing support for Menasha and the surrounding areas. We are looking for volunteers. We're going to hear about how this event all came to be. And a lot of that thanks to Adrian Paul, who is in studio with me this morning. Adrian, good morning to you.
1: Good morning. Thank you so much for having us.
0: Good to see you.
1: You too.
0: And how would you best describe yourself and your connection to this Rally for the Valley event for our listeners out here today?
1: Oh, gosh. Well, I guess I would say that I kind of came in to be maybe the boots on the ground, kind of helping with the production of the event. I have some history from years back of doing events in the Fox Cities. And so this is kind of like picking up an old, very comfortable sweatshirt and just getting cozy with the idea of doing something I used to really love doing in the community again. So it's been really fun, but I got brought in essentially through my partner, who is connected to a lot of the musicians and much more talented people than myself that are attached to this event. So, it's been really exciting and really fun.
0: Well, we're glad to have you and your energy bringing all the coziness to this event. And you brought along a friend to the studio today. Menasha Mayor Austin Hammond is with us as well. Good morning, Austin.
2: Good morning.
0: Great to see you again.
2: Good to see you too.
0: Yeah, we spoke about a month ago, and this event was not on my radar. Was it on your radar yet when we last spoke?
2: I think it was just conversations were just starting at that point, and getting through some of the beginning stages of council approvals and all that fun stuff.
0: All that fun stuff, which I'm glad we have all that in place. And I think, you know, this event, Adrian, we knew that there was going to be some type of event and fundraiser for the community. And there have been a couple others that have popped up throughout the last month or so that have been so impressive. And we actually held our own Rally for the Valley here, raising about $6,000 for United Way and the community fund. And everyone's kind of showing up in ways that they can. How is this fundraiser going to approach showing up?
1: Yeah, it's a great question. I think you're so right in that there's been such an outpouring of support from the community and so many people stepping up to really contribute to this recovery effort in every facet and capacity. I mean, people's generosity has, I don't want to say shocked me. I live in the community. I know that it's a generous community, but the way people have just jumped in, I mean, we've been only planning this, as we kind of touched on, for about a month and a half. So seeing all of this come together so quickly has really been magical, and it's been 100% because so many people have been willing to jump in and help. But, you know, to answer your question, I think the thing that's unique about this event is that we are really, I think, focused on the story, one component being the storytelling aspect, and that anybody who lives here or is from here or loves somebody that lives here has a connection to this tornado and has a story associated with it. And, you know, you hear people's stories casually, you know, at a restaurant, at a bar, at work. You know, I think that's a universal experience for everyone. And we really wanted, in addition to providing a really fun party and a really great event that would bring the community together, we also wanted a chance to give people the opportunity to tell their own stories. So we've got some things built into the event to do that I'd love to talk about at some point today. But that, you know, I think even into the stage performance between the sets of the musicians, we have stories of people who were impacted and how this community showed up. And I think hearing that and seeing that is going to be really powerful for people.
0: I cannot wait. And we have a third voice involved in all of this who is joining us on the line. Adrian, I'll let you do a little introduction for Phil here if you could.
1: Oh, sure. Yeah. Well, how do I describe Phil Johnston? Phil and I have only been working on this project for, like I said, the last month and a half. So our entire committee has kind of gotten extremely close in the last few weeks. But Phil is a filmmaker. He lives in Vancouver, but he's from Neenah originally. And I guess I'll just hand it over to him. He's probably better at introducing himself than I am.
0: Phil, good morning.
3: Good morning. Good morning. How are you?
0: We're well. Yeah, how would you describe
3: good.
0: What we're
3: Thank
0: working on here
3: me.
0: Today? Yeah, and the origin story here.
3: I think Adrian needs to just continue talking about me. It's easier for me if she fills in the details. My mom and dad still live in Neenah. I haven't lived in the Valley in 30 years. And my mom texted me on the day of the tornado, and a tree had landed on her house, and she was sort of casual about it. I was like, oh my God, what happened? And I started to see then what the widespread devastation and these places I had known growing up and these people who were impacted, and being so far away, it just really touched me and upset me and made me wonder, is there something I can do? Is there some way I can help? Which I think is a universal kind of reaction to things like this. And that was really the genesis of this, and I made a couple of phone calls without thinking through anything, by the way. I called my friend Butch Vig, who's my neighbor when I lived in Los Angeles, and one of my closest friends, and I asked Butch, would he want to put on a concert maybe at a pizza place in Neenah, Cranky Pets is what I suggested, and with Charlie Behrens, who's another friend of mine. I hadn't talked to Charlie yet, and Butch is like, hell yeah, man, I'm in. And then I called Charlie and said, Butch wants to do a concert with you for the tornado. You want to do it? And he's like, hell yeah, I'm in. So they both swore at me and said yes. And then Adrian came in and did everything else, and I have done next to nothing since.
1: Not true, but everybody on this committee is woefully humble. But there have been so many people contributing their time, their energy, and just an exorbitant amount, really. So it's been, like I said, just seeing the way people have turned out from near and far has been incredible.
0: Well, no better Midwest spirit than saying, hey, I think I know a guy who knows a guy, mm-hmm. right?
3: Well, and honestly, thinking about, like, so my mom told me, she called me then, we were on the phone at 9 that night, and some guys showed up and were on her roof at 9 at night in the dark with chainsaws, taking the tree off the roof and securing their house with a tarp the night of the tornado. My folks are in their 90s, so having a neighbor come by and do that, just, it really moved me, honestly. And so the notion of calling a neighbor for help is literally what I did with Butch. And you don't think of Los Angeles as being a place of neighbors, but Butch is also from Wisconsin. And, you know, we love each other the same way that neighbors in the Fox Valley do. And so it was an easy thing to just ask a neighbor for help. And that's kind of the spirit of this thing, I would say. And that's it's why it's been, as Adrian said, sort of shocking and humbling and yet really heartening to see people so readily willing to give their time and efforts.
1: And money.
0: And money.
1: Don't forget the money, because I think...
3: And money.
1: Yeah, that's part of, you know, our first thought was this was really about the community and the event and getting together, but it's been really exciting, too, to see all of the sponsors and partners show up for this. And again, without, you know, an elaborate sponsorship package or without all of the infrastructure and things that you would have on an event like this, if you were planning something 6 months from now or a year from now, every phone call we've made is like, we're scrapping this thing together. And if you want to support it because you think it's the right thing to do, please do. And it's been incredible how many people have contributed, again, not just time and talent, but also cash. And it's a thing that, you know, it's tough when you're throwing an event like this, because I think you don't want to be fundraising from the people who were impacted, right? I mean, everybody wants to help their neighbor, but everybody around here was impacted. And so knowing that our resources come from both within the community and without is really warming to the heart.
0: Well said. We'll pause here, but coming up, we're talking logistics of what Menasha will look like come Saturday. We'll also highlight the lineup. You heard a few of those big names coming together to support our neighbors and, of course, the nonprofits who will benefit from all of this. And guess what? There's still time for you to volunteer, and we'll fill you in on those details soon. It is a full hour as we rally for the Valley. This event coming up, downtown Menasha, free on October 3rd. We'll share more with you after the break. It's WHBY.
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0: We're back at 11:25 at Focus Fox Valley, helping you learn more about an event this weekend in Menasha. The free event, October 3rd, is called Rally for the Valley. We've got one of the organizers, Adrian Palm, joining us, along with Phil Johnston, who's on the line with us, the heart of this event, and Menasha Mayor Austin Hammond also with us. And we're hosting this event in a community that has gone through the toughest of times. Austin, I'll turn to you for this question if we could. In how is Menasha feeling in hosting this event and it being a pretty large event since the tornado went through in July?
1: Yeah, and I just want to start by thanking Phil and Adrian and the entire team for Rally for the Valley. They've made this process incredibly seamless, like the professionalism, the creativity, the just getting something for the community to look forward to celebrate. The resilience of our community has been phenomenal, but I think one thing I've observed over the last couple of months is this community has a ridiculous amount of grit, resilience, empathy. Like Phil had mentioned the story the night of the tornado, neighbors helping his folks out by getting the tree off the roof and tarped, things like that. That was the first instinct of so many people in our community is, how do I help the person next to me? Whether that's grabbing a chainsaw and moving debris or volunteering through the Volunteer Resource Center, providing a meal. I think our community has made so much progress with the emergency response of getting power restored, getting our main points of travel cleared out, debris removed, and just amazing amount of resources have rallied together, whether it's all the nonprofits that have been stepping up, business community with the huge monetary commitments, sports teams, faith communities. This just feels like the bow on top of really celebrating and recognizing the resilience of our community, but also looking ahead at how long the road will be. I keep saying this, but I think it's important to keep reemphasizing. Recovery is going to be measured in months and in some aspects years. So I think just having a day to come together, acknowledge how beautiful of a community we have, not just Menasha, though I'm very partial and biased to that, but the whole Fox Cities and everybody just really taking a moment to enjoy each other's company, get connected with resources, listen to some great music, and just have a day to celebrate and look forward to.
2: Yeah, I mean, I cannot say enough good things about the city of Menasha and how wonderful they've been to work with on this. I think coming into it, you know, our committee decided pretty quickly that we thought Menasha was the correct spot just because of the sheer impact in that community. And so it was really, our main concern going into that was, yes, it'd be great to do it in Menasha, but we don't want to add additional strain to resources or to take away from the work that they're doing that is absolutely necessary and more important, frankly, than a party or a hang. So I've just been so impressed about both the communication, the help, the way that you guys have just stepped up and made this possible for us. It's been incredible. I mean, I think everybody knows government doesn't exactly have a reputation for moving quickly. Sorry,
0: what?
2: Austin.
1: You're not wrong.
2: But this is, they have like moved mountains for us to make this happen while still keeping their eye on the ball of what is actually important for the community and rebuilding. So I've just been so deeply impressed really by the entire Fox Cities also. I mean, the same is true in that we've had support from City of Neenah. We've had support from City of Appleton for this event as well. And that's where, you know, it with municipal stuff, people can care about borders sometimes. Things can get political or dicey, but that has not been the experience with this event. Everyone has just been ready to jump in and say, how can I help?
0: Yeah, the reciprocity at work has been truly remarkable between communities. I've told you that before, yeah. Austin, and seeing, you know, Brian Borchert, Mayor Woodford as well, everyone kind of working together in all of this, it's been remarkably impressive and a great example, I think, for all of us that we are better together than we are separate.
1: Absolutely. The Fox Cities is such a special place, and if there's anything that's become abundantly apparent over the last couple of months is that the things that we feel divide us really don't matter that much at the end of the day. What matters most is community, and I'm just been grateful to be able to work with Adrian and Phil and the Rally for the Valley team. You have made this process just amazingly seamless for us to be able to focus predominantly on the task ahead of getting our community moving forward, and I've been grateful and continue to be so grateful to our neighboring communities who have stepped up and helped us in so many amazing ways.
0: So let's talk about some of the logistics of it. First being, where in Menasha will this be held, and how are we making this space for what I would imagine to be thousands of people coming into the area?
2: Yeah, I mean, we've really tried to focus on safety first and making sure that that's the priority and that we're planned for, you know, however many people come down, we've got room for all of them. The layout of the event, the footprint, is really just downtown Menasha. So right on Main Street, starting at Racine Street and then going almost all the way down to Taco. And that, I think, is going to be a wonderful space for all of us to get together and hang out and drink some beer and all of that. But I do want to also give a shout out to the downtown Menasha businesses, because they have been so helpful and supportive. And, you know, this is something where, again, if we had had more time, we would probably be having a lot of additional activations or things that we've been doing, but everybody has been so helpful in making it work in whatever form it ends up taking, right? Like, we're kind of, I guess, flying the plane as we're building it. And so seeing people be really receptive to, okay, we get it. How do we help? No, it's not perfect, but we're going to show up and we're going to be part of this. And so many folks that have been helping with this effort have been impacted themselves, have lost homes, have their business impacted. And so, yeah, it's been, I just want to really shout out how wonderful the whole community has been about doing this, because it's, you know, we're shutting people's access to their apartments. We're not making, you know, there are going to be great parking options, and that Lamers is providing a shuttle so that we'll have off-site parking, which is really great and helpful to keep from having too much traffic downtown. But yeah, I mean, I think that's, Lamers lost an entire building and I think 50 of their buses, and yet they're asking, oh yeah, how can we do it? And we'll donate the buses and we'll be there and we'll run two different routes. And it's just that sort of thing that there are too many of those stories to tell all of them.
0: Yeah. See, this is a reminder to also support those local businesses in Menasha. Austin, yes. I'm sure you've talked with so many of them. What's the pulse on local businesses right now?
1: I think just like the rest of our community, some of them have faced significant loss and have experienced the storm and the aftermath of it in a very intimate way, whether it's their own homes or their businesses themselves, navigating insurance, navigating how to keep their doors open to provide to be able to keep open, but provide an opportunity for people to have somewhere to go, to have a sense of normalcy. But again, our downtown businesses are phenomenal. The owners are phenomenal, and they really have embraced this with great stride of, how can I help? How can I get involved? How can we make this a really special day for our community? I anticipate throughout the next couple of days, a lot of the folks in our downtown will probably be announcing different ideas and things that they're going to be doing in addition, in partnership with Rally for the Valley. And I'm so excited to see the great opportunities that they provide. And I would just throw out there that I hope folks come Saturday and enjoy a great day of music and, as Adrian said, good beer and food, and get connected with the resources that are there. But please remember downtown Menasha and come on a future day and weekend too to visit our many great local businesses.
0: Great point. All right, Adrian, let's talk about more of the logistics of the event too. You mentioned getting here and accessibility with some amazing partnership with Lamers, providing a shuttle. Where will the shuttle be taking off from?
2: So we have multiple shuttle stops, which will soon be on the website. We're just at the brink of having that nailed down, but we'll have several stops on the north and south side of Menasha that people can park and ride, and hopefully not wait too long to do that. And in addition to that, I mean, I think some of the other things that are happening that I would love the opportunity to just share, I was mentioning before, telling stories and people's experience with this. And the History Museum at the Castle, in partnership with the Photo Op, which is a local nonprofit that I serve on the the board of, are partnering together to collect stories at the event. So if you want to come down and have your portrait taken, if you want to come down and be video recorded telling your story, if you have photographs that you think are meaningful and should be archived and in the collection of this experience and kind of both, you know, what Menasha was before this and what it is now. And I think all of that is really important from a remembering who we are and where we're at and where we're going perspective. And so it's been great to have the support of those organizations to do some of that archiving. So I would just say from 3 p.m. to 7 p.m., you can come to Menasha City Hall and you can record your story if you would like to. You can do that in whatever capacity. And also on the website, you can submit a story. And you can do it anonymously or you can ask to be interviewed. It's really up to you. So we would love to see more and more of those coming through the day of the event and leading up to it as well.
3: Well, and Phil, I'll bring you in for this because first, what a empowering opportunity for those to share what they've gone through. But Phil, you know, from someone's perspective of a person who's not physically here in the Fox Cities right now, that

0: the individual stories of someone whose childhood photos were, you know, destroyed or lost, or a house that you've lived in for 40 years gone, and you see the look in someone's eye, and you see those stories come to life, and you realize that these statistics all have a person behind them, and it just makes the profound nature of this thing hit home all the more, and I think makes people understand, as Austin said, that we are all, you know, we're all kind of people that are just trying our best to figure things out in this world, and these moments bring us together and remind us we're all just people who love our kids and, you know, want a roof over our heads and stuff. And so I think seeing and hearing from people telling their stories, in addition to creating empathy, also just brings us together in a way that I think we tend to forget in our world right now.
1: I'm going to plug the website, by the way. It is rallyforthevalleywi.com. Don't forget that WI, because there's a similar Rally for the Valley event in a different state that I found in my search. So again, rallyforthevalleywi.com. If you'd like this link sent your way, text in, say, Haley, send me that link to 920-281-1150. And we're going to pause here, but like I mentioned at the top of the hour, our Rally for the Valley friends sticking around this full hour today. So more to highlight, including more on the performers, the food, and the donations, the nonprofits at the heart of all of this. Those details just ahead.
2: It's time for In the Midwest Garden. 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
3: It's that time of year to start thinking about spring bulbs. And now, as we enter late September and October, it's time to stock up and get ready to plant fun and colorful bulbs for spring color. All this week on In the Midwest Garden, I'll be talking about some of my favorite fall planted bulbs for spring beauty. As many gardeners know, spring blooming bulbs, those that include tulips, daffodils, hyacinths, crocus, and many more, must be planted in the fall in order for the bulbs to prepare to bloom next spring. They need a period of cold treatment in order to bloom their best. Fall planted bulbs are generally planted in the month of October, when soils begin to cool down sufficiently to let them settle in for the long winter. Most garden centers are now selling fall planted bulbs in a variety of combinations, single packages, mixtures, blends, and more. You'll want to head to the garden center soon to pick up your bulbs early in order to get the best selection. The newest and most colorful and most unusual varieties tend to sell out pretty quickly. As a general rule, fall planted bulbs are planted about 2 to 3 times as deep as they are wide or long. This means that a bulb 2 to 3 inches wide and long should be planted about 4 to 6 inches deep. A fun planting tip, rather than using a bulb planter to plant individual bulbs in straight rows, dig a large circle or patch about 2 to 4 feet wide and pack it full of beautiful bulbs of many kinds, spaced about 2 to 3 inches apart. This is a great way to get more bang for your buck and create a stunning mass of spring color. I'll have more to come on fall planted bulbs for spring beauty all this week on In the Midwest Garden.
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6: I'm Jonathan Krause. Coming up at 4 o'clock, I'll be broadcasting live from Sand Valley, host of the U.S. Golf Association's Mid-Amateur Championship. We'll talk with some of the best amateur golfers in the country, along with those helping to put on the tournament. And we'll have the usual news, weather, and traffic as well.
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0: 11:42 the time. 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You should note it's a free event, so there are no tickets, right, Adrian?
1: Right, but we do really encourage people to RSVP on our Eventbrite page. You can get there from the website, but it helps from a planning purposes standpoint. But we, yes, it is free, and if you don't RSVP, please still come.
0: Okay.
1: More than welcome. Yeah.
0: Phil, I want to pull you in here. Obviously, we're looking to support a lot of our nonprofit organizations who are helping so many families navigate different scenarios. And as was shared in a press release, you know, recovery doesn't look the same for everyone. Are you able to talk a little bit about the organizations chosen and why these organizations are being supported by Rally for the Valley?
2: Sure. Yeah, we're supporting three organizations and allowing people to decide where they put their dollars, you know, based on, you know, they can either split it three ways or give to one. And those three places are Levin, Pillars, and Habitat for Humanity of the greater Fox Valley. And all three of those have very specific, you know, missions that are directly helping the impacted communities. And, you know, Habitat is obviously building and repairing houses. Pillars is helping people who are struggling with being unhoused. Levin is directly helping with, you know, helping pay bills and things like that. And so those were the three, and there are more, obviously, but those are the three we chose that would be hopefully the most impactful and have all of the dollars going directly to the people in the communities in Needham, Menasha, Fox Crossing, and Appleton, who many of whom are still out of their homes and are still really struggling. So, yeah, you can go to the website and there will be QR codes at the event that will allow you to decide, you know, where you want your money to go. I also want to point out, here in the Fox Cities, which is a charity that gives hearing aids to kids throughout the Fox Cities, have come on to help us put on the event. So, and they'll be giving out earplugs to folks for the concert. But, you know, we just have this outpouring of support and I just want to shout out here in the Fox Cities because they've been a great partner in helping us collect money to actually pay for the concert itself, so that all of the money we raise can go directly to Levin, Habitat, and Pillars.
1: Yeah, I'll just add on to say that it's an understatement. The event would not be happening if they had not stepped up and given us the opportunity to do this. So Wow. It's been, again, another example of somebody jumping in where they could and saying, yeah, we can do that, even though it's totally outside their normal scope of work or anything like that. So, and then I also want to just add that from a vendor perspective, nonprofits are welcome to join at the event too. And anybody who's doing tornado recovery can come and set up a booth and connect with volunteers, take donations, whatever they want to do. And that vendor application is still open. So if there are any nonprofit folks out there that would like to be involved, please go to the website and come join us on Saturday.
0: Yeah. What other vendors are you looking for?
2: Oh, and
0: go ahead, Phil. Yeah.
2: Sorry. Oh, I was just going to add something. But continue down that vendor line.
0: Please add on.
1: Yeah, I mean, I would.
2: Oh, you want me to? Okay.
1: Yeah, go ahead, Phil.
2: All right. I was just going to say, sorry, the Austin. I don't know if you know this, but we were saying it's a free event, and it is a free event. The music is free, the day is free, but then we have all these food trucks. And Rosita Eisenach on your council called me and said, I thought it was a free event. I said, it is a free event. She's like, well, people still have to pay for the food, so that's not a free event because people are going to, you know, be out however many dollars it costs, and a lot of people don't have that money right now. And at first I was like, oh, man, and then realized she's absolutely right. We need to do something differently and allow there to be some vouchers for people who are struggling right now. And so people can come to our volunteer table and get $10 vouchers per person, $50 per family if they're struggling or you know, their home has been impacted and they're spending money elsewhere to get food from our food truck vendors. And again, that was a $10,000 check that someone just wrote because they wanted people to be able to come and enjoy this thing with their families. And I have to thank Rosita for that, for being a little bit hard on me, and I appreciate it, Austin. So there you go. your council pushed us to do better.
3: No, I'm so happy to hear that, and that's a great point that she had brought up, and grateful that you all, I mean, you've been go with the flow, receptive to pivoting and changing and adapting to do whatever needs to be done to best execute this great event, but make sure that it's serving those that it's truly meant to serve. So I am over the moon that you got the food vouchers and someone stepped up and so graciously donated $10,000, so folks don't have to worry about that aspect. They can genuinely just come down and grab some food, and I think that's a really wonderful thing.
0: It's all in the details. How thoughtful. I'm really glad to see that, and you can find details about it on their website, which is rallyforthevalleywi.com. Adrian, I want to sneak in a little bit about volunteering, though, because yes. I know this event can't happen without volunteers, and you've been coordinating with our favorites over at Volunteer Fox Cities.
1: Yes, who have been amazing partners on this event. They have really stepped up as well in that beyond, you know, being our resource center and our meeting point for our volunteers, they are also handing out those vouchers. They are also coordinating a community mural, which we're really excited about. And so they've been great, but we do need more volunteers. So I just want to stress that, you know, I think we have about a third of the amount that we would like for the day. And so please, if you are interested in volunteering, whether as an individual or you and your colleagues, you know, want to come out together and spend some time at the event, you can sign up right on the website and grab a time, and your commitment is just what you sign up for the most part, unless you want to do more than that. But we'll take all the help we can get. But we're, again, it's the whole event is running on volunteers. So it's really important that we honor them. And I think that's going to be part of our day as well, of taking some time to thank all the volunteers that dropped everything, frankly, and ran out to help their neighbors, as we've heard over and over again. That's just kind of the whole story of this thing at its heart. It's neighbors showing up for one another and volunteering their time and their resources. So we need a few more to, you know, do things like collect trash and, you know, some of the less glamorous jobs. But we're really grateful for those.
2: If you volunteer to collect trash after the event, Adrian will personally, she'll shake your hand and clean your car.
3: That's really kind of
1: you. Wow, I was really wondering where that was going. I'm getting nervous.
2: You're hearing this first. She will detail your car.
3: Wow.
0: I'll also just note, while you're volunteering, you'll be hearing all the concert. And you'll be hearing it all. You'll be part of it, which is what we will end on after this final break. We'll talk about the lineup and some of the names that have said we are in, which is pretty impressive. So don't go away. Rally for the Valley details. We'll wrap up Focus Fox Valley after this.
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0: few minutes to go here, and I want to wrap up Rally for the Valley by highlighting the lineup of friends to the Fox Valley who are showing up for this amazing event this Saturday, 2 to 10 p.m. Music, comedy, community storytelling, and more. Phil, I've got about 3 minutes here. Can you tell us a bit of who has been invited? You've got, you know, Wisconsin icon Charlie Behrens joining. Corey Chisel, shout out to Corey. I've been messaging him a little bit about the event. Fountains of Wayne, Soul Asylum, my goodness, Lolo. It's a packed lineup. How excited are we?
1: Oh, my gosh, it's insane. Yeah, Charlie is hosting the show. So he'll be out between the sets and doing comedy and hosting a live auction with a very special guest who you'll be excited when you see who it is. I'm not going to say that, but who it is. But, yeah, there's a live auction that Charlie will be hosting with stuff from the Brewers, a couple of incredible packages from the Brewers, some amazing stuff from the Packers, a villa in a foreign country that is going to be really cool. And yeah, so you have that. You have Butch Vig from Garbage with Duke Erickson from Garbage and Freddie Johnston and Fountains of Wayne and Soul Asylum. I mean, I keep thinking if I were in high school and heard about this, it would be the most exciting thing for me to go listen to this music for free and hang out with my friends. And I'm just as a music geek, I'm really excited myself.
0: And I'm sure these were all pretty easy yeses. What do you think, Adrian?
2: I mean, really, it's unbelievable, but they truly were. I think the concert itself is kind of the first thing that came together. It was like it was short notice. So there were a lot of, oh, we wish we could be there with some other names that would, you know, knock your socks off if you knew. But, you know, with the tight turnaround, we couldn't believe that we were able to get this level of talent to this event. But then if you have Butch Vig on your planning committee, I guess some doors open up,
0: so
2: right?
0: Cool. So cool. What do you think about all this, Austin?
3: I am just speechless and incredibly excited. When Adrian texted me, I have a crazy idea I want to talk to you about. Like, I would not have anticipated this big of an event, but it's really exciting to see.
0: Wow. Well, spread the word, everybody. Tell everyone you know. Tell your mom. Tell Stacy's mom. Everyone needs to know about this event. We're going to rally for the Valley. And we sure hope to see you there. Phil, thanks for calling in today and for all the groundwork from afar. And we'll see you Saturday, right?
1: Yeah, of course. Thank you for having me. I will be there. And, I can't wait to see everybody and to rally for the Valley.
0: Thank you, Phil, and also thinking of your mom and dad, too, and everybody impacted. Hammond.
1: Thanks so much.
0: Thank you. Thank you, Mary Hammond, for being here, and Adrian as well.
2: Can I just do a quick shout-out to Phil's mom, Bev, who's been incredibly helpful and has been helping us plan this thing. So,
1: it's, oh, my God.
2: She should be on the website.
1: She has Adrian's phone number and is texting her endlessly.
2: She's wonderful.
1: 91 years old, and Adrian has become her best friend. So you will have a friend for life, Adrian.
0: That's great. Oh, shout out to Bev and everybody, all the helpers out there. They are unlimited. 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We have to leave it here. I hate when the music starts playing, but we've got more in the midday on the way. Thanks for being part of Focus Fox Valley, everybody. Again, more details on this event at rallyforthevalleywi.com. We'll see you back here tomorrow starting at 10 a.m. Until then, make it a lovely day.
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7: From ABC News, I'm Brian Clark. It was celebration time at SpaceX as the Starship capsule splashed down off Hawaii, concluding a mission that saw it reach orbit and, for the first time, launch Starlink satellites. Jack Corrali with the Planetary Society tells ABC this checks off several major accomplishments for the SpaceX Starship.
8: Still a lot of work to go to make this operational and to support the future crewed landings on the moon.
7: New questions and uncertainty about the five British men who were arrested on terror and explosive charges near a U.S. airbase in England. They were reported by a farmer over the weekend and taken into custody, but have now been released on bail. ABC Chief Foreign Correspondent Ian Pannell has more from Gloucestershire, England, right near that base.
9: The fact that they've been released on bail, I think, will raise serious questions about what it is that the farmer actually saw and what indeed was being planned and whether or not it was a terrorism act at all.
7: The UK's head of counterterrorism policing says the five men, all British nationals from London, will be under stringent bail conditions. Authorities are investigating whether they had links to any foreign country. And Iran denies any connection. President Trump over the weekend rejected Iran's proposal that would reopen the Strait of Hormuz. Meanwhile, a U.S. official confirms to ABC that eight Marines were hurt in a recent attack on a ship in the Strait. The injuries were not significant. American consumers are seeing slight relief in gas prices. Gas Buddy says the national average has dipped lower in some parts of the Midwest, says ABC. Says Patrick DeHaan of Gas Buddy.
10: The amount of those declines is pulling the national average lower. About 30 states saw gas prices go down in the last week. 20 states saw prices go up. Some of the biggest jumps out on the West Coast, where they've now had some refining issues of their own.
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7: The Trump administration reduced fuel economy standards for automakers.
13: Corporate average fuel economy, or the CAFE standard, is a 1970s era rule that sets a target average fuel economy figure for automakers. So if a car maker sells a bunch of gas-guzzling pickup trucks, it also has to sell a bunch of fuel-efficient hybrids to balance things out. Now, new Trump administration rules lower the CAFE standard from 50.4 miles per gallon by 2031 down to 34.9 MPG.
7: That's ABC's Mike Dubusky. Prosecutors in New York State are going to revisit their decision not to prosecute 7 Cornell University fraternity members who were accused of sexually assaulting a woman 2 years ago. ABC's Aaron Katursky says the woman's lawsuit alleges the men forced her to take drugs and sent a Snapchat inviting others to participate.
14: Jane Doe's lawsuit claims the 7 frat brothers were suspended in 2024 and then afforded the opportunity to mitigate their conduct by submitting essays to Cornell. In response to her claims, Cornell said it investigated and adjudicated the allegations consistent with university policies and noted the school's chapter of Chi Phi fraternity remains barred from our campus.
7: Big arrival in Atlanta on Sunday. Two new giant pandas just days after President Xi Jinping of China announced they would come to the United States following his summit with President Trump. I'm Brian Clark, ABC News.
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18: Good afternoon. It's a sunny 70 degrees at 12:05. I'm Landon Moore. Gas prices are easing in the Fox Valley. GasCity.com reports the averages for regular unleaded in the Appleton area dropped 15 cents last week to $4.26 a gallon. Gas prices in Green Bay fell 10 cents to $4.30. Classes resume at Oshkosh North High School today following a weapons incident. A 16-year-old student was taken into custody after bringing a gun to the school last Wednesday. Students were taken to Oshkosh West High School to be picked up by their parents. District officials say any changes to safety policies will be discussed at future school board meetings. Wisconsin police departments are dealing with burnout. According to the Wisconsin Professional Police Association, departments are seeing higher levels of stress amongst officers, with mandatory overtime, extended shifts, and canceled days off cited as factors. Joel Heschler with Innovative Counseling in Green Bay says the mental health of officers is key to keeping communities safe.
19: Knowing that you have a job that is demanding already and then going through other personal stressors make it that much harder to just do your function in the workplace. So, yeah, I think for police officers, oftentimes that then becomes more difficult to perform their tasks. So being able to get assistance or help would be, you know, important because, you know, we all at some point might need support.
18: The WPPA is calling for policy changes to address the police department burnout. The investigation into a fatal police shooting in Madison is now in the hands of Dane County prosecutors. Reporter Raymond Newport has the latest.
20: Madison police officer Keel Badinger-Peterson shot and killed 38-year-old Corey Ruiz July 22nd during a fight with officers. The State Journal reports District Attorney Ismael Ozan received most of the investigation files at the end of August and now has the final reports from the Wisconsin Division of Criminal Investigation. Ozan has not said what his timeline is for making a decision on charges in the case, nor if further investigation is required. The shooting resulted in protests and a two-week-long encampment at the site of the incident. Raymond Newport, Wisconsin Radio Network.
18: A Medford man is in custody following a police chase in Fond du Lac County. A sheriff's deputy tried to stop the 29-year-old for a traffic violation on Military Road near West 9th Street in Fond du Lac around 4:10 Sunday afternoon. The driver sped off, leading to a pursuit that lasted a little more than half a mile. He was taken into custody after turning down a dead-end road. The suspect was reportedly out on bond for disorderly conduct and reckless endangerment charges in Taylor County. A Manitowoc County Sheriff's Lieutenant pleads not guilty to charges stemming from an alleged altercation with his daughter. Andrew Beck enters the plea in Calumet County Court to misdemeanor counts of criminal damage to property and theft. According to the criminal complaint, Beck took a cell phone from his juvenile daughter and damaged it during an incident back in June. The Manitowoc County Sheriff's Office has placed him on administrative duty. No trial date is set. Madison Democrat Mark Pocan is part of a bipartisan congressional effort to end federal spending on experiments involving cats and dogs. Reporter Robin Colbert has the details.
21: It's called the Companion Animal Protection Against Cruel Testing Act. Pocan and other lawmakers were joined by animal rights activists and two beagles, Tara and Rosie, who were rescued from Ridgeland Farms. That's the embattled beagle breeding facility in Blue Mounds that closed down at the end of the summer. Pocan says testing on dogs isn't necessary because of improved technology and human-based research methods that he says are not just more humane, but more accurate for humans. There is a narrow waiver in this legislation for critical public health or national security emergencies if no scientifically valid alternative exists. In Madison, Robin Colbert, Wisconsin Radio Network.
18: And a Fox Valley restaurant is celebrating the Milwaukee Brewers' historic win total today. 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
22: It's a marvelous Monday. Mostly sunny, slightly warmer, a high of 74 degrees. Tonight, mostly moonlit, patchy fog after midnight, a low of 49. Tomorrow, Tuesday, clouds increase, some rain at night, but not before another high, around 74 degrees. From the WBY First Alert Weather Center, I'm meteorologist Steve Balon.
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26: Jim Chesko with Your Money Now. The economy may not be terrific, but it's looking nonetheless like another record-setting online shopping season. Adobe predicts U.S. online sales for November and December to top $275 billion, up 6.7% from the same period last year. It projects Black Friday and Cyber Monday sales to jump 9.2% and 6.2%, respectively. President Trump says the White House is still very seriously considering a diesel export ban as U.S. fuel prices soar ahead of the November midterm elections. Analysts warn an export ban could backfire, pushing up global diesel prices and potentially triggering higher U.S. gasoline prices as refiners adjust. Pepsi will invest $1 billion in Colombia over the next 5 years. The beverage and snacks giant says the investments will be aimed at expanding production, modernizing operations, and strengthening distribution in the country. Stocks are firmly in the red today. The Dow Industrial's down 350 points. That's Your Money Now.
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0: PJ joins us for our sports update for more in the midday. And PJ, it was an interesting weekend. The Milwaukee Brewers, they didn't really give up and rest people. They just played hard as they could over that last series with the St. Louis Cardinals.
4: Yeah, there was a plan in place, I guess, with the bullpen that Pat Murphy used, because there were a couple save situations. Like Saturday night, thought Trevor McGill was going to get him, but no, he kept in Andy Ashby for a couple innings. But there was a calculated rest, I guess, for some guys. But yeah, the Brewers, they kept on the intensity, the momentum. As they said after the game, too, they were trying to play for the home fans, and they sweep the Cardinals, closing out the regular season franchise record, 103 wins, only 59 losses. And, yeah, now they head into the postseason next Saturday. We'll either be against the Padres or the Cubs. But, yeah, very impressive that they kept it going this weekend.
0: Yeah, I mean, they just kept on winning to add more to that historic record of over 100 wins. I mean, they just went right by that. And it kind of does the opposite of what the Brewers have done over the past few years, where they slowed down going into the postseason. So I'm not sure if that's going to change anything, but there's that belief that maybe they're just red hot this year.
4: Yeah, I mean, that's the thing. They, going into the final weekend, it was like, okay, this is actually September where they didn't cool down. A lot of us were asking, well, do you think they'll win 100 games? Eh, maybe, but it's going to be really tough. And they, like you said, Zach, they blew right by that. So they kept it up. They kept playing, you know, our way, they, you know, win our way ball, and go into the playoffs now. They're going to face either a familiar foe in the Cubs or a foe they had trouble with in the Padres this season.
0: Either early games or night games, we'll find out.
4: Yes, exactly.
0: San Diego or Chicago. So we'll find out throughout the week as the wild card round begins for Major League Baseball. One note that happened on Saturday, it might have been overlooked unless you had WHBY on, because if you looked for national TV, you did not see the Wisconsin Badgers and Penn State being hit in with Peacock, but the Badgers win a game, and I can't remember a game where they come back that far down late in the game. And if you were watching it, Colton Joseph, the pick six early on, you're thinking, well, they're going to get trounced by Penn State. It started to shape up like that. But that fourth quarter, even with more interceptions, they found a way to put it together.
4: Yeah, I think they said it was the first time in like 15 years that they came back from that much down to win the game. But, yeah, down 17-0 at Happy Valley. Did not look good for the Badgers at all, but they get a touchdown before halftime. And then they cut it within 10, and they kept it going. And, yeah, Colton Joseph at the end of the game as the big touchdown as he found Jacob Harris. Again, that was the breaker, and 24-20, Badgers hang on. And if you look at the stats, I mean, they did a good job shutting down Penn State. They won the total yards battle, 355 to 233. They had more passing yards, almost 100-plus more than Penn State. If you looked at the stats, you thought, oh, Wisconsin should have been dominating that game. But, no, it was Penn State leading and in control until that final minute and 10 where they scored the touchdown, and now a 3-1 record.
0: Yeah, to be down by 10 and you score with about 3 minutes to go, you're thinking that's not the scenario that's going to lead to a successful play and try to win the game. Does this change any complexion to this season, or what you expect to see the Badgers now that they won a road game, probably the first key road win under the Luke Fickell era?
4: Yeah.
0: I mean, we've seen how winning can be contagious in college sports. Sometimes it starts with that one game.
4: Yeah, this was the first win at Penn State since 2003. So, I mean, it's been a while since they won in Happy Valley, but this was the Fickell signature win. So we will see, though, if this will continue or not, because, again, it's you got a Michigan State team that will be coming in, and they've got Pat Fitzgerald as their coach, and he always used to give Wisconsin fits when he was at Northwestern. So it's going to be a test, and again, there were some people ranking for the Badgers to be, or voting for them to be ranked in the top 25 after this win against Penn State. You know, if they beat Michigan State, maybe they're back. I don't know, but it is a big month coming up because you got UCLA who's ranked, USC, and Iowa, all ranked teams after Michigan State. But
0: correct. I mean, if you can get two of the three wins.
4: Yep. Take it one at a time here, Michigan State on Saturday, and it could be a big month of Badger football.
0: It starts discussion that you wouldn't have expected the Wisconsin Badgers to be in, but maybe this is it. They keep saying, trust the system. We're putting money into the program. Yes. It's not, maybe that first half against Notre Dame just wasn't a mirage. Maybe this is something where they're starting to put things together.
4: And that's the thing. People want the Badger football team to be back. I was at the Brewer game Saturday night. They flashed the score on the screen, and everyone in the crowd, they erupted, and then they played jump around. So, I mean, it's like, even at the Brewer game, people, we want Badger football to be Badger football again. So it was a very good sign on Saturday, and this could be the start finally.
0: Thanks, PJ. In the next half hour, we'll hear from Bill Scott from the Titletown Report. We'll find out the Green Bay Packers, how they'll be preparing for the next game at the Tampa Bay Buccaneers later on. More in the midday.
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0: 1222 WHBY. Zach Morris and Moore in the Midday, along with Landon Moore and Haley Tempest. Haley, welcome back.
1: Quick, ate some lunch, and now we're back.
0: That's how it works.
1: That's how it works.
0: Move quickly, just like we did at Oktoberfest.
1: That was a fun day.
0: It was quick. I mean, the thing is, it was great weather. You can't ask for anything better.
1: Oh, my goodness.
0: And the country stage, I'd say, was a hit.
1: I think it will be back. Thank you to so many of you who came out and joined us and took full advantage of the WHBY swag. We are here for you.
0: No can koozies made their way back.
1: I believe that. Those were flying off of the picnic table in addition to the spatulas.
0: When you have a perfect day for weather, of course, these can koozies are going to vanish. And that's where it worked out pretty well, where everyone needed one. And then you can always tell 1 o'clock was that big time where everyone's like, I need to find a koozie somewhere.
1: I think what made my day, though, was seeing the joy on your faces when we told you it was free. Wait, I can just take one of these for free?
0: Yep. Yes. And then you can see 1 or 2 people will take one, and then that brings in a few more. Oh, okay, get over here and grab
1: Can I grab 2? One for my friend. Yeah, yeah. Of course.
0: Nah, more the merrier. After you sign up with WHBY Plus, then you can get one. No, there isn't one. We landed a few stories over the weekend. A big one, because, you know, Milwaukee Brewers. It's hammered down just a little bit because we have to get through the wild card series first. But the Stone Yard actually making this historical season even better for a lot of fans in this area.
2: That's right. Sway Fox Valley Restaurant is celebrating the Milwaukee Brewers' historic win total today. The Stone Yard is offering free quarter-pound cheeseburgers at both of its Appleton and Greenville locations in celebration of the team winning 100 games this season. The offer applies to only dining customers with a limit of 1 burger per customer. And we kind of saw this last year, if you recall, George Webb's offering free burgers after the Brewers won 12 games in a row. So now, kind of cool to see it come to the Fox Valley here with the Stone Yard offering those free burgers today.
0: And a lot closer.
2: Well, yeah.
1: What I think was kind of neat about the George Webb promotion is that people would make the road trip. They would go for the free burgers. So is Stone Yard trying to start its own Northeast Wisconsin chapter of this tradition? If so, thank you. But people drove to it. I think the closest one is is it Peshtigo?
0: Yeah,
2: I think so.
1: Peshtigo,
2: yeah.
1: Is that right?
2: Mm-hmm.
1: People drove for it.
0: I'm not driving anywhere far, but if they make this a tradition, you know, every time they make 100 win seasons, sure. They've only had one so far. I don't know the possibility of another one, but.
2: Well, let's hope there are many more in the future.
1: I love the Stone Yard's chips and Vidalia dip, by the way. Fantastic. Mm, just tossing amazing. That out there.
0: So if you're looking for somewhere for lunch, perfect place to go. So we'll see how that works out for the Milwaukee
1: go
0: Brewers.
1: Brewers, yeah.
0: That series will begin later this week. Are you hoping for Chicago to have that same madness again that we had last year? I'd rather see the Cubs.
1: I mean, it's always beautiful to crush the Cubs, so yes, why not?
0: If it could end on a grand slam, walk-off hit, and they have that look to Craig Counsell, which they apparently love to do now. They always have to zoom in on Craig Counsell when things are going wrong in the city of Milwaukee. It's been fun to watch.
2: Oh, that'd be amazing.
0: Another story Lenny brought up, police burnout. And this has been an issue nationwide where a lot of jobs that require a lot of stress and you have to be on your A game. Police are running into this with not just the main reason of the job, but it's the other scenarios they heard during the last newscast.
2: Yeah, so Wisconsin police departments are dealing with burnout. According to the Wisconsin Professional Police Association, departments are seeing higher levels of stress amongst officers, with mandatory overtime, extended shifts, and canceled days off cited as factors. Joel Heschler with Innovative Counseling in Green Bay says the mental health of officers is key to keeping communities safe.
3: That is demanding already, and then going through other personal stressors make it that much harder to just do your function in the workplace. So, yeah, I think for police officers, oftentimes that then becomes more difficult to perform their tasks. So being able to get assistance or help would be, you know, important because, you know, we all at some point might need support.
2: The WPPA is calling for policy changes to address the police department burnout. And the WPPA also citing that a lot of these departments are seeing staffing shortages, officers leaving the profession, and they're, you know, trying to hire as many people as they can. And, of course, there's a lot of training that goes along with that, but it's a very difficult time right now for a lot of agencies.
1: Well, I think a lot of police departments are being asked to do more with less, and that includes taking on roles that can sometimes be fulfilled by other members of the community. I'm thinking of, you know, officers stepping in as social workers in times, or being the ones to respond to mental health crisis in the community. And if we were able to delegate those tasks or bring in experts and add them to our local police departments, I know they have an amazing mental health program and officer here in Appleton with their police department. Delegating some of those tasks can hopefully relieve some of the burden and some of the other tasks that our officers are expected to do.
0: Well, exactly. I mean, we see city budgets where they continue to get slashed trying to get by, and when you remove more pieces that can help out in other parts of the city, yeah, you're asking more out of the police officers, but when you ask more out of someone that's normally not part of the role, it adds the stress, it adds faster burnout.
1: And I don't want a stressed out police officer. I don't think any of us do. Mm-hmm. We don't want decision-making coming from someone who is burdened. We don't want decision-making coming from situations where they aren't able to take a vacation day when they need to. I don't want that for my law enforcement.
0: Oh, especially. I mean, I hear knowing a police officer in this area just talking about, you never know when you pull someone over what's going to happen. And if you're already having a rough day, just having the stress build up before you even get to the actual scenario, it makes that even 10 times harder.
2: Yeah.
0: So we'll see how this continues. And again, burnout, we've seen this in so many different industries too, whereas we talk about budgets being slashed, same thing for multiple companies where you're asking for people to do a lot, not having maybe not more in pay or more, it's trying to figure out things in less hours. It's very stressful now. We've been seeing this in the climate over the last 5 years, probably since the pandemic.
2: Yeah, something that unfortunately hasn't gotten any better, and I'm sure it will only continue to get worse unless, you know, major changes are made. Again, the WPA calling for policy changes, so we'll see what happens, you know, maybe at the state level in the legislature, you know, in the next session when that gets going. So a lot that is to be determined.
0: Hey, gas prices starting to drift down just a little bit. It sucks that we look at, like, what, a 425 and, like, hey, that's cheap.
2: Yeah, I know.
0: A month ago, we're like, that's a lot.
2: Yeah, so according to GasBuddy, their latest survey finding that the averages for regular unleaded in the Appleton area have dropped 15 cents in the last week to $4.26 a gallon. And in Green Bay, they're down 10 cents to $4.30, which, yeah, that is good news, but still very, very high.
1: I got to tell you, guys, I mentioned this last time we talked about gas prices. I was so excited to use my M Perks through Meijer to get some cents off of the gallon. Went to read the terms and conditions. Not redeemable in Wisconsin.
0: Oh,
2: bummer.
1: Crushed.
0: So close.
1: And a little bit frazzled about it because I already acquired the points and used the points.
0: Well, once you drive over
1: read the fine print.
0: Drive
1: My
0: over
1: bad.
0: The state lines, you can finally get that big deal.
4: Clark, the five men arrested by UK authorities near a U.S.-controlled airbase in southwest England on terrorism and explosive charges have been released on bail. British counterterrorism chief says they're under stringent monitoring as the investigation continues, but ABC's Ian Pannell, who's near the scene, says it raises questions about those men who were first reported by a farmer.
5: The fact that they've been released on bail, I think, will raise serious questions about what it is that the farmer actually saw and what indeed was being planned and whether or not it was a terrorism act at all.
4: An unusual midterm pitch from the longest-tenured member of the Senate. Iowa's Chuck Grassley told a weekend dinner that voters in Iowa should elect a Republican governor because he does not want a Democrat to choose his successor. Grassley is 93. The Trump administration rolled back Biden-era fuel economy guidelines in new cars, saying it'll make them cheaper. Critics say it'll hurt the environment. This is ABC News.
6: A century of covering the Fox City's biggest story. Now, the latest from the Omni Glass and Paint News Center.
2: Good afternoon. It's a sunny 71 degrees at 12:31. I'm Landon Moore. Classes resume at Oshkosh North High School today following a weapons incident. A 16-year-old student was taken into custody after bringing a gun to the school last Wednesday. Students were taken to Oshkosh West High School to be picked up by their parents. District officials say any changes to safety policies will be discussed at future school board meetings. The investigation into a fatal police shooting in Madison is now in the hands of Dane County prosecutors. Reporter Raymond Newport has the latest.
7: Madison police officer Keel Badinger Peterson shot and killed 38-year-old Corey Ruiz July 22nd during a fight with officers. The State Journal reports District Attorney Ismael Ozan received most of the investigation files at the end of August and now has the final reports from the Wisconsin Division of Criminal Investigation. Ozan has not said what his timeline is for making a decision on charges in the case, nor if further investigation is required. The shooting resulted in protests and a two-week-long encampment at the site of the incident. Raymond Newport, Wisconsin Radio Network.
2: A Medford man is in custody following a police chase in Fond du Lac County. A sheriff's deputy tried to stop the 29-year-old for a traffic violation on Military Road near West 9th Street in Fond du Lac around 4:10 Sunday afternoon. The driver sped off, leading to a pursuit that lasted a little more than half a mile. He was taken into custody after turning down a dead-end road. The suspect was reportedly out on bond for disorderly conduct and reckless endangerment charges in Taylor County. Manitowoc police are looking to identify a witness to an alleged hit-and-run crash. Two vehicles reportedly collided in the parking lot of the Manitowoc Public Library around 8:30 Saturday morning. One of them then left the scene. Officers are trying to make contact with a female who took a photo of the incident, capturing the license plate of the vehicle that left. Anyone with information should contact Manitowoc police. A Green Bay woman will spend 6 years in prison for trafficking drugs. Ebony Austin is also sentenced in Brown County Court to 4 years on extended supervision for delivery of fentanyl and meth, possession of fentanyl and cocaine with intent to deliver, and maintaining a drug trafficking place. Austin was one of 7 people arrested following an investigation into a large-scale drug trafficking organization operating between Chicago and Green Bay in 2024. A mistrial is declared in the case of a Francis Creek man accused of molesting 2 out-of-state boys. The judge presiding over the case in Green Bay Federal Court grants Michael Cornelli's request after one of the alleged victims provided a different version of events than what was detailed in the criminal indictment. Cornelli allegedly brought 2 teenage boys from outside Wisconsin to his home and molested them in 2024. A new trial date of November 12th has been set. Madison Democrat Mark Pocan is part of a bipartisan congressional effort to end federal spending on experiments involving cats and dogs. Reporter Robin Colbert has the details.
8: It's called the Companion Animal Protection Against Cruel Testing Act. Pocan and other lawmakers were joined by animal rights activists and 2 beagles, Tara and Rosie, who were rescued from Ridgeland Farms. That's the embattled beagle breeding facility in Blue Mounds that closed down at the end of the summer. Pocan says testing on dogs isn't necessary because of improved technology and human-based research methods that he says are not just more humane, but more accurate for humans. There is a narrow waiver in this legislation for critical public health or national security emergencies if no scientifically valid alternative exists. In Madison, Robin Colbert, Wisconsin Radio Network.
2: 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It was taken to the Neenah Animal Shelter, where it is receiving care. You can find photos of the kitten on our website, WHBY.com. News time is 12:35. I'm Landon Moore, WHBY News.
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0: 12:36, more in the midday. I'm Zach Morris. We are now joined by First

0: Recently, we've taken inch of rain out of the equation, so I think a lot of us are actually going to approach a half inch of rain now that we may see a cold front on Wednesday completely clear us. That would likely just push scattered showers further south of us throughout the day. So I think a bulk of our rain's coming in Tuesday night.
1: And then once we get to Friday, we start to see that transition from the 70s to the high down back to the 60s.
0: Yeah, so we actually see our last 70-degree day this week tomorrow. So highs in the low to mid-70s through Tuesday. Then we actually dip back into the 60s Wednesday, Thursday. But you'll notice a cooler trend lower to middle 60s Friday and into next weekend alongside Canadian high pressure.
1: It's like you can read a calendar. We're entering October.
0: Yep,
1: we definitely better have some colder weather.
0: Yeah, I was telling one of my coworkers earlier this morning, it seems as though Mother Nature really got the cue this year, and as soon as that calendar that we saw that season change from summer to autumn, she said, it is time, get the summer weather out of here, I'm ready to cool down.
1: Did I see this, Ray? It's going to be a little humid on Wednesday and Thursday?
0: Just a little bit, but I mean, this time of the year, humidity doesn't really make it feel terribly uncomfortable, just given that our temperatures really can't get to that summer-like heat. So with daytime highs in the 60s and dew points also in the 60s, you'll just notice it's moist outside rather than, you know, oppressive, humid, uncomfortable.
1: Nothing like we dealt with the last couple months.
0: Oh, certainly not, no. And hey, for good reason.
1: All right, Kyle, again, what to expect for tonight and into tomorrow?
0: Yeah, your overnight, by the way, there is a chance for some patchy fog as we have light winds in place. That happens late in the overnight across parts of the North Woods and areas west of the Fox Cities and Green Bay. And of course, like clockwork, that lifts by mid-morning tomorrow. Then your Tuesday will be spent with increasing clouds, dry during the daytime, so you don't have to snarl your outdoor activities. But shortly after sunset, near Shawano on westward, some scattered showers get to arrive, and they move east into tomorrow night. Once again, a lot of us approach a half to a quarter of an inch of rain, and some spots, a few locations south of Lake Winnebago, may exceed a half inch of rain by Thursday morning.
1: All right, well, thank you, Kyle, and we'll talk to you later.
0: Yeah, thank you. Have a good rest of your day.
1: And that is meteorologist Kyle Eck from First Alert Weather, WBAY. Current conditions in Appleton from the Myron Construction Studio of WHBY in Appleton, partly cloudy and 73. In Oshkosh, sunny and 70. And in Green Bay, it's also sunny and 70. And taking a peek at our Hurling Clark Law Firm traffic map, no issues to mention in Appleton, Green Bay, and Oshkosh. The Tailtown Report is next.
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3: What follows is an important question from Milwaukee County Judge David Borowski.
4: Why is the Sheriff's Department handing laptops or iPads to defendants?
3: There's only one reason, and that's David Crowley. David Crowley gave tablets to every inmate in Milwaukee County, regardless of their crime. And what happened next? A domestic abuser used a county-issued tablet to contact and threaten his victim more than 1,500 times. A triple murder suspect used one to intimidate a witness. Another inmate accessed child pornography. And who signed off on the program? David Crowley. Not once. Twice. David Crowley even authorized the program again in 2025.
4: It's preposterous.
5: He's right. I'm Tom Tiffany, and as governor, I will protect victims and not give violent criminals the tools to harass them.
6: Paid for by Tiffany for Wisconsin.
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3: The Packers get back to work today and start preparing for Sunday's matchup at Tampa Bay. The Packers have plenty of issues on their side of the field, but the Bucs, they're 0-3 and lost quarterback Baker Mayfield to a thumb injury in their loss to the Vikings yesterday. He's expected to miss some time, and Tampa will likely start undrafted rookie Julon Daniels against Green Bay. Packers made an attempt to give their struggling offensive line some much-needed help by signing 34-year-old Laken Tomlinson off the Cowboys practice squad. Tomlinson, a 2015 first-round pick of the Lions out of Duke. He made the Pro Bowl in 2021, and don't be surprised if he's penciled into the starting lineup this week at Tampa.
4: When you take your first bite of that cheese curd delight, that's a soybean.
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3: The Packers had no running game and haven't been able to give Jordan Love time to throw. But we knew that going into their 35-14 loss to Atlanta. But even more disappointing, the way the defense played last week. They couldn't stop the run even when they climbed back to 27-14 with just over 8 minutes to play. Packers knew Atlanta wanted to run the football, and they couldn't stop it. Captain Isaiah McDuffie.
6: I just think it's kind of a snowball effect. It's kind of one thing after the next. And again, it's just kind of centering ourselves. Next play mentality, and I think that's kind of is going to be on my side going forward.
3: I'm Bill Scott. 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
11: Well, 46, WHBY, more in the midday. Zach Morris along with Haley Tenpass. And Haley, we continue with our candidates' interviews, and now we're into the state Senate round. So we're moving up another step.
12: Yeah, we're jumping around here a little bit, but of course, hoping to help you get to know who might be on your ballot come November. And of course, if you're wanting to know in general what is on your ballot, myvote.wi.gov is an amazing resource to learn just that. But yes, shifting to Wisconsin's 19th Senate District here today with candidate Emily Sefos in studio with us. Emily, good afternoon.
13: Good afternoon. Thanks for having me.
12: Well, thank you for being here, and we'll start things off by letting you give a little, I guess, elevator pitch. I'm sure you've given a few of those in the past couple of months.
13: Pretty familiar with that now. My name's Emily Sefos. I live just outside of the Appleton area. I am a former Maine classroom teacher. I have three kids that I'm raising with my husband, Nick, in this area. And I am really concerned about making life just a little bit easier through policy and government for my neighbors. This district goes all the way out to Washero, Wapaka, down through Winnebago counties, a little bit of Portage even. And so I've been working hard trying to get to know as many people as possible, regular community members, as well as leaders in local townships, I figure the best way to represent an area is to try to know the people living in it and what they're feeling.
12: Yeah, this is not your first time getting to know the people in a district. Previously running for Wisconsin's 56th Assembly District, tell us a little bit about what launched your interest in getting involved in politics in general.
13: Yeah, I think, like for most of us that get involved in politics, it's because something affects us personally. I think otherwise we're kind of like, someone's going to take care of it. But I have a son with a rare disease. So healthcare is very important to me, making sure that he has appropriate coverage, he can get the medications and the treatments he needs. And another son that has special needs that goes to a public school. So that became very important to me, understanding the role that our community schools play for those kids and the importance to the community at large.
11: Now, from when you ran last back in 2024, data centers were never being talked about by anyone. Mm-hmm. Now, is that like number one or at least the top three discussions you've been having?
13: Yeah, we've been talking with a lot of regular folks as well as town administrators and board members because we have a lot of farmland out in this district. And so, you know, they're preparing potentially to be approached by people if they've not been approached already, working with local town boards to discuss if they wanted to pass moratoriums locally. But it's a big concern for people right now, making sure we're protecting that productive farmland and also our water and air and everything like that.
12: Yeah, let's lean into a little bit more of our ruralness of the Wisconsin 19th Senate District. A lot of farmers and a lot of high costs right now. Mm-hmm. What are you hearing from them as you knock on doors, as you start conversations? What are their frustrations?
13: I think the rising costs are certainly eating into their very thin margins that they have season after season. We are talking about what tariffs are doing. We're talking about trade policy. Soybeans were a big thing last year, being able to offload that crop specifically, and really just what it means to protect that culture, because I think our small and mid-sized farms, our family farms, are part of our Wisconsin fabric. And right now, my understanding through those conversations is that we're not doing anyone a lot of favors with the way that the government's currently operating. It seems as though everyone's very concerned about consolidation and the fact that that hollows out those small and mid-sized farms. It hollows out our rural communities. And we really need to have somebody in Madison that is championing that lived experience and things that are important to them and will make a difference.
12: What could that policy possibly look like as you brainstorm?
13: Mm-hmm. I think that for us, it's removing red tape where we can to make sure that we have local options for processing and bringing to market our crops, our products in general, and our meat and dairy. That would be really, really helpful to people because right now when you have such consolidation, you can't set prices. It really ends up making it hard on both ends.
11: Well, speaking out of the rural areas where these Senate districts play a big role, because when you're in a rural area, you cover a lot of ground. So there's only so many representatives where this is very important to make sure you have the correct person and having these right conversations.
13: Right. Yeah, I agree. And I didn't mention, too, that one of the things I'm also talking to people about considering the ruralness of this is healthcare and how important that is. And with farmers, with people living in those smaller towns, it's really important to understand the connectedness of all of those policies. So it's making sure that we are supporting accessible and affordable healthcare for everyone and making sure that you could access it via telehealth medicine and that we're keeping those specialists. There's just big, big problems, but there's also solutions. So
11: talking with Emily Sefo's candidate for Wisconsin's 19th Senate District. And it's easy to be brought up for talking to people. What about this surplus that we hear about? It's never being used, and there's just so many different avenues you can look at. As you mentioned, like any topic you have, it could help with the surplus, but it's also trying to find out what's the best way and who I get everyone else on board as well.
13: Yeah, we're talking to a lot of people about that, and I think for me, I certainly understand the need for targeted relief as we are spending more on gas, groceries, premiums with our health care. And I think that we can do some strategic spend down as far as a rebate check would be concerned for folks that would actually feel that relief. But also what that tells me, and when I'm talking to town administrators and school districts about the fact that we are operating in the red every year, it tells me that the government's not doing the basic job well. And I think for me, that's funding our local governments. It's funding our local schools and making sure that they can provide the services that they need to keep things running locally.
14: What do you think are the biggest concerns you're hearing from families here in Wisconsin's 19th Senate District?
13: Childcare is something we are talking about an awful lot. I think when people I knock on a lot of doors, and sometimes I'm interrupting a day, and they're like, I wasn't thinking about politics at all. But when I see a kid in their arms, or I notice a playset in the background, I'm like, how about childcare, guys? And every time they're like, I am paying as much as my mortgage right now to get appropriate and safe childcare for my kids. We had that funding stream that was that sunset last year. It's getting harder to get local childcare. And if you don't have grandparents down the road or nearby, a lot of people are, facing, do we keep working as a two-parent income household, or is one of us going to give that up for a while?
14: Yeah, childcare is certainly something we've heard come up multiple times throughout the last couple of months.
11: And we know a lot of people don't worry about it. If you don't have children, well, childcare, they'll figure it out. They're adults. But it's once you have your own child, then it's like, I actually have to think about how do I handle this. And the policy is another part of how you even attack this, because I think people just like to ignore it because it will cost money, but that has to be done as well.
13: Yeah, I think that there's need for both a private incentive to make sure that our businesses are taking some of that on for their employees, but also the public funding stream. I believe that childcare is infrastructure. So,
14: you write on your Facebook page in your bio, lower costs, supported kids, safer communities. What goes into those words for you?
13: It's difficult. And I was thinking, getting closer to the election, I know that that is very top level, and we need to dive down into it. But for me, lowering costs means that we are giving more ownership and power to our local people, whether that is making sure our health care is transparent and affordable for folks, whether it is doing what we can, again, to champion local producers so that we can go to market locally without all the middlemen, hopefully keeping costs down on both ends. And then as far as our safer communities are concerned, again, we're underfunding our local governments, and they're responsible for fire and police. And so we are seeing places like Shiocton who are losing ambulances. We are seeing fire districts that are getting bigger and bigger and bigger. It's life or death for people. And I really want to remind people that those pain points, the issues that we're seeing, especially in 19, are tied to those policy decisions. And we need somebody that is in there that is ready to make those choices.
11: Well, I can see for your own district is that you have that fringe where I'm used to everything within a quick phone call. They're within 5 minutes. But as you mentioned, these areas, it is life and death because you're so far away from everything else.
13: Mm-hmm. We had, I was talking to a gentleman outside of Shiocton who was saying that his friend had a heart attack. This was about a year and a half ago. And he had to wait 40 minutes for a bird to come in because Gold Cross was too far away, because after they lost their ambulance, they contract with Gold Cross, which covers much larger areas. He's never going to recover fully from that. Thankfully, he survived it. But again, like in certain situations, you're not going to, and that's not, fair or equitable.
14: Emily Sefo's joining us here today, the Democratic candidate for Wisconsin's 19th Senate District. We actually just had a story in our newscast talking about law enforcement and police burnout, and the concerns from the Police Association on law enforcement officers feeling that burnout. What is your take on that, perhaps? And could policy apply to helping lift that burnout and those feelings?
13: Yeah, I've talked to a lot of police chiefs from across the area, making it a point to really get their perspective. I think that there's certainly, it's more stressful for people to step into that generally just because of public sentiment overall. But I will also say that being in places like Winneconnie, Grand Chute, there is a value and a connection that police feel with their own community, and the community members feel back to them. So there's a gratitude there. As far as policy is concerned, again, funding our local governments, understanding that our local budgets, about 50 to 60% are taken up by policing. And we need to do a better job at making sure that the training for that is not too cumbersome that it turns people off from doing it because they can't afford it. They don't have the time to do it. But then also I would like to see more focus on the mental health aspect of it, because I think that we need to bring that along with our police so that in those moments of crisis, so much of their time is being taken up by people that are experiencing a mental health crisis. And we need to acknowledge the whole person instead of saying that we're just putting you in one spot, which might be jail overnight or it might be a citation. We need to make sure we're addressing those problems at the root. So I think if we can work together to set aside some budget to make sure that they can incorporate that and then work with them collaboratively to make sure we can implement that in those communities, that would be helpful.
11: You always hear about affordable housing, especially from government officials. We'll work on it. We don't ever hear anything about it. We just hear it's coming, but we never see it. What policies are the best way to even try to approach that?
13: Oh, man. Affordable housing is an issue. I think that we need to protect our local community members from predatory like developers. I think that there needs to be regulations in place to make sure that anything that is being developed is appropriate to the local community, depending on whether that is multifamily housing or it is single homes. But then also, I think that we need to work really hard at making sure that we are acknowledging the communities that are... part of it is that we're not paying attention to the communities that we're putting these houses in because these developers are not from here. And so they're like, well, the most bang for my buck. That sounds great. And it ends up increasing everybody's property taxes when you're assessed the next time. And it is unsustainable. So I think we need to work with our local government to strategically plan for that kind of development and then bring that again to fruition hand in hand.
12: All right. Emily, your final thoughts for listeners here today and ways that they might be able to connect with you further.
13: Sure. So I have a website. It's just emily4wi.com. And I think that, again, I'm stepping into this role as a mom, as a neighbor, as someone that is trying to bridge that divide right now. I always tell people, you don't have to agree with me on every single thing, but if we are mostly there, then we can get to work and we can get some stuff done. And that's what I'm dedicated to doing.
12: Thank you so much for your time today.
13: Thank you so much for having me.
11: Well, that wraps up another interview, Haley, and we'll talk to you later.
12: We'll keep working on it. We have reached out to the incumbent as well, have not yet heard back on their availability, but we'll keep working on that and hopefully bring you the other side of the ticket if possible, and we'll continue bringing you more conversations. You can always go to WHBY.com and hover over the election
11: tab. Yeah, it's going to be a busy month coming up in October.
12: I think so.
11: I didn't check my mailbox for 2 days, and I looked in there. Oh, boy, there's a lot of stuff in there.
12: Nothing
11: more that I needed. It just reminds us how quick it'll be here. All right, we'll talk to Haley later. That wraps up today's edition of More in the Midday on WHBY. We have ABC News, local news with Landon Moore, and then The Ramsey Show, and then we'll have your news now at 4 on WHBY.
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17: From ABC News, I'm Brian Clark. President Trump has pushed back on calls to slow the pace of artificial intelligence technology. He'll meet with tech leaders at the White House Tuesday. Over the weekend, he also rejected a proposal from Iran that would have reopened the Strait of Hormuz. ABC's Karen Travers is at the White House with more on what comes next.
18: It really comes out to like a repackaging of something that the United States had already agreed to, that memo of understanding back in June, but that was a deal that fell apart within just a couple of weeks. So it's really notable now to hear the president say things like, they want to make a deal, but it's not the deal I want to make. And the president also telling Axios, this is something that maybe we would have agreed to a year ago. They overplayed their hand.
17: The war is helping drive prices higher, and with Thanksgiving just under 2 months away, travel advisors say people who plan to travel may want to book now. ABC's Jim Ryan says prices are high.
19: Online booking site Hopper says the domestic round-trip fare for Thanksgiving is around $402, up 31% from last year. Book a hotel, and you can expect to pay $170 per night. Surging jet fuel prices are a major driver, but so is dwindling competition. This will be the first holiday travel season without Spirit Airlines, which ceased operations in May.
17: Authorities in the United Kingdom say the five people arrested near a U.S.-controlled airbase on suspicion of terrorism have been released on bail.
20: Police say the investigation is still ongoing. ABC security contributor and former British counterterror official Steve Hill says authorities may have faced a difficult choice.
21: They would have been balancing public safety, public sentiment, against building up evidence, building up an intelligence picture. Maybe they were forced to go earlier than they might have otherwise wished.
20: Success for SpaceX. Cheers as its Starship capsule splashed down in the Pacific after a successful flight. You're listening to ABC.
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20: A woman who claims she was sexually assaulted at a Cornell University fraternity house 2 years ago is suing. And ABC's Erica Tursky says prosecutors in New York State are reopening the criminal investigation.
24: Back in 2024, this then 20-year-old student here at Cornell University alleged she was drugged and gang raped at a fraternity house at this Ivy League campus. There were expulsions and suspensions, but now, 2 years later, prosecutors are reopening the case to see if criminal charges are warranted.
20: The weekend nor'easter that pummeled the East Coast, snarled travel, and knocked out power for millions. It also revealed some unusual occurrences. ABC meteorologist Leslie Lopez has more.
25: In Surf City, New Jersey, a dogfish shark spotted in a resident's flooded driveway. And in East Rutherford, the strong wind gust sending portable toilets sliding across the parking lot at MetLife Stadium. Seafoam covering the streets in Scituate, Massachusetts. A storm surge there exposing the foundation of a home, prompting fears it may collapse. The storm even washing up the remains of a shipwreck in Nantucket, believed to be from a schooner that sank in the 1800s.
20: FBI Deputy Director Andrew Bailey's leaving his position after just over a year on the job, saying he'll return to Missouri to spend more time with his family. He was named co-deputy director in 2025 during a time of tension between the FBI and the Department of Justice. I'm Brian Clark, ABC News.
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30: Good afternoon. It's a sunny 71 degrees at 105. I'm Landon Moore. Gas prices are easing in the Fox Valley. GasBuddy.com reports the averages for regular unleaded in the Appleton area dropped 15 cents last week to $4.26 a gallon. Gas prices in Green Bay fell 10 cents to $4.30. Classes resume at Oshkosh North High School today following a weapons incident. A 16-year-old student was taken into custody after bringing a gun to the school last Wednesday. Students were taken to Oshkosh West High School to be picked up by their parents. District officials say any changes to safety policies will be discussed at future school board meetings. A Fox Valley restaurant is celebrating the Milwaukee Brewers' historic win total today. The Stone Yard is offering free quarter-pound cheeseburgers at both its Appleton and Greenville locations in celebration of the team winning 100 games this season. The offer applies to only dining customers with a limit of one burger per customer. 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

0: broke and common sense is weird. So we're here to help you transform your life. From the Ramsey Network and the Fairwinds Credit Union Studio, this is The Ramsey Show. I'm George Campbell here with Jay Warshaw, taking your calls at 888-825-5225. Jump in, we'll have a conversation about your life and your money. Annika kicks us off in Toronto. What's going on, Annika?
1: Hi. So we're a little family of three, my husband and I and my 10-month-old son, and we're hoping to buy a place in the next 6 months to a year. We're just not sure if now is the right time. I'll give you a little bit of background. So we have saved up a $175,000 down payment. Our household income is $70,000 a year. And in our city, we could buy a place and have all of our monthly payments under 25% of our income with a 15-year amortization period, but it would be a condo or a townhome. And we've been advised by realtors that they're not likely to hold their value as well. And since we kind of want to use it as a stepping stone, only live there for 3 to 5 years, we don't want to lose money on it. So we're wondering if it makes more sense to wait, save up a little bit more, and buy a better place from the start.
2: Did your realtor give you a reason why they believe that condos or townhomes don't hold their value?
1: Yeah, so it's particularly in our city. Apparently they like overbuilt condos, and so there's kind of excess supply at the moment. And just in recent years, they haven't seen the same appreciation as other properties.
2: So I think there's a difference between not seeing the same appreciation and it going down in value. If I heard that information, my first thought, George, would be, okay, I need to be sure that I don't overspend on this, that what I'm buying is truly market value, that I'm not getting emotionally attached and accidentally, you know, paying more than I should for that particular condo or townhouse. That would be my first thought. And then I'd want to pull some hard facts and see, okay, what is the appreciation rate? Is it appreciating? Because as long as it's going up, I'm fine with that, as if I can get something that I can actually afford, versus taking someone's word for it and it sounding more anecdotal. You know, these things, you know, they lose value, because those are two very different statements: a loss of value versus a slower appreciation rate.
1: Mm-hmm. Okay.
0: Now, are there other neighborhoods that maybe are more desirable that you guys could look at for a condo or townhome?
1: Not within our price range.
0: Okay, so give me a price point that you're currently looking at, and what would sort of the next step up be?
1: Yeah, so we're kind of looking in the $250,000 to $300,000 range, and that just depends on the HOA fees. So, within that range.
0: How quickly can you guys save up? I'm impressed you guys saved up $175,000 making 70.
2: Agree.
0: How'd you do that?
1: Well, we saved most of that before we were married, and we kind of both, like, we're living at home but working. We can save about $25,000 a year.
0: Okay,
2: that's great.
1: It would take us 2 years to kind of save up enough for the next level, if that makes sense.
0: Yeah, the issue I see is just the goalpost keeps moving, and the home prices could change dramatically in the next 2 years. We just don't know what the future holds, so I would hate for you guys to save up $50,000 over 2 years, and then that same house is now $50,000 more, and it was a wash.
1: Yeah, and another thing I should have actually mentioned is our current rent is actually 31% of our income, and it's almost impossible to find something cheaper than we're already paying.
2: I think that your real estate agent put a little bit of fear in your heart, and if I were in your shoes, if you buy what you can afford and you buy it on good principle and with good sense, the 25% rule, 15-year fixed rate mortgage, right? All of those things, I think that you're going to get into that condo or townhome and be glad that you did it. You're going to be back down to 25% as opposed to 31%. And you don't know what the market is going to look like, you know, 5 years from now, 6 years from now, whenever you're ready to sell it. So as long as you're making a good purchase, you're not overspending, you don't feel like you're being, do you know what I'm saying? The price, you know, you're going back and forth in a bidding war. As long as those things are true, I would go forward with this, because I agree with George. Waiting, you're just going to price yourself out, and the goalpost is going to continue to move.
1: Yeah. Okay. Thank you so much.
0: Yeah. I'll tell you this, Annika. My first two homes were townhomes, and I have zero regrets. The first one appreciated. I think I probably made $50,000, $40,000 on that one. The second one was hundreds of thousands, because we bought it, you know, in 2019, pre-pandemic and then sold in 22.
1: Yeah.
0: And so we went from like 300 to 500 plus. And part of that is we did our homework and made sure that we were buying in a neighborhood that people wanted to live in. And if you do it that way, there's an Annika out there who wants to live in that neighborhood in the future, and the townhome is what they can afford. So if I'm in your shoes, I'm going to go ahead and do it. The insurance is also going to be cheaper. I don't know if the real estate agent is just more pro single-family home or if they are trying to push your budget further than you can take it, but I would make the right choice for you guys right now and not wait.
2: You know, I don't know if this is true, George, but I could see how a townhome in a normal residential area would appreciate slower than a single family home, just because there's a smaller yard, there's less you can do with it, maybe there's less upgrades. Like, I could see how that would be the case, not in a negative way, just in the type of property that it is. I don't know that that's true, but I could see how somebody would say that, but that wouldn't deter me. They're different types of properties.
0: Are you going to do it, Annika? People want to know.
1: I think so. I mean, we really want to be homeowners, and we're prepared for sort of all the unexpected things that come with that, as prepared as we can be.
2: Do you have an emergency fund on top of the down payment?
1: Yeah, it has about $19,000 in it.
2: I like
0: that. Awesome. You guys are crushing it. I'm so proud of you guys. And, you know, you hear horror stories about Canada and the housing prices and everything's so unaffordable, and you see a family who is doing really well, making $70,000.
2: Mm-hmm.
0: They got a six-figure down payment.
2: Yeah.
0: They don't have any debt. They're doing it the right way. And that means this decision is going to come with a lot of peace.
2: Well, it looks like they sacrificed to win on the front end. They lived at home. They both were working, it sounds like, extra hours. And then that allowed her, it sounds like, to stay home with a little one and go down to one income.
0: Man.
2: So just doing your work first, like doing your work on the front end, I think, is the moral of the story here.
0: Yes. And, you know, people always say, well, I want this to be my forever home. And I'm going, hey, your forever home's with Jesus, because that home, it's going to wear down. You're going to sell it. You're going to move. Life's going to happen. And so I hate putting that much pressure on a home purchase to be like, this has to be a 70-year move.
2: Listen, I think people do that so that they can say yes to things that they're not quite ready for. Like,
0: that's so true.
2: You know, more money and more square footage.
0: Good reminder for the housing parameters. Here's the smartest way to buy a house. Number one, be completely consumer debt-free before you jump into home ownership, because it's only going to get more expensive. Number two, you better have an emergency fund, because a house comes with emergencies. That's sort of part of the deal. And then number three, have a strong down payment. And that's the hardest part today, is how do you save up 20, 30, 50, 100 plus grand? It takes time. And so if you're in your 20s going, I'll never own a home, just know that the average homeowner is now 38 to 40 years old before they own their first home. So you have time. There's no state law, there's no constitutional amendment that says you have to own a home by 30 or else you're a failure. So don't believe the lie from society, from TikTok, from your parents. You buy a house when you're financially ready and not a moment sooner. Otherwise, that home is going to be a burden instead of a blessing.

0: Here's something that keeps a lot of parents up at night. Kids are growing up with more access to information than ever before in history. But most of the content is calculated to keep them distracted, make them mad, and keep them scrolling. Not help them think for themselves. WorldWatch exists to be the antidote to the algorithms. 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And I love that WorldWatch doesn't talk at kids. It gives families something to talk about. Because when my kids are older, I want them to be able to think for themselves and separate news from noise. And right now, you can try WorldWatch free for 30 days. 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
1: Hey guys, Dave Ramsey here. 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So we created the Live Like No One Else Cruise. 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And we're not just showing up and doing speeches. 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Well, this is one place where we're actually going to get to do it together. And what makes this thing so much fun for me, it's one heck of a week. We set sail March 14th through the 21st, 2027. 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
3: It's a marvelous Monday. Mostly sunny, slightly warmer, a high of 74 degrees. Tonight, mostly moonlit, patchy fog after midnight, a low of 49. Tomorrow, Tuesday, clouds increase, some rain at night, but not before another high, around 74 degrees. From the WBY First Alert Weather Center, I'm meteorologist Steve Balon.
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6: Good afternoon or good morning, wherever you're at.
0: Appreciate that. So, what's going on with you?
6: I'm 50 years old. I have no debt. I planned on retiring in 20 years, but yet I have no retirement savings, and I need to start that, 25 years ago, but that's not the point.
0: Yeah, the best time to plant the tree was 25 years ago, right? The next best time is today.
6: Yep.
0: So are you ready to invest now? You're calling because you're going, all right, I am ready. I'm out of debt now. Do you have an emergency fund?
6: Yeah, almost 30 G's.
0: Awesome. I love that. What's your income?
6: Depends on how many jobs I work.
7: Well, what is it today?
6: Right now it's about 86.
0: And that's fairly normal. Is that without like a bunch of overtime and extra gigs, or is that include some of that?
6: It depends. I work contracts for telecommunications, so it depends.
0: Okay. What is sustainable for you?
6: So
0: what would you say
6: between
0: is a sustainable
6: 72?
0: Income per year?
6: 72.
0: Okay. I'm going to go 75. Let's say you're really hustling. That's a little over 11 grand a year if you're investing 15% of your income, which is what we recommend. Once you're out of debt, once you have the emergency fund, 15%. Do you have a mortgage?
6: Yes.
0: Okay. How much is left on that?
6: I think 235.
0: Okay.
7: Is it just you, or is there a wife or kids or anybody else in the house?
6: The cat.
7: Well,
0: that's
7: need
0: all
7: that.
0: You need.
7: Yeah, there you go. I'm listening to George ask you these questions, and I'm hearing the answers, and I certainly don't think it's too late by any stretch of the imagination. I liked what you said first off when your income was in the 80s. I think you said 86,000. I think that if you can push it to that limit, that's going to be good for you. That's a good grind for you. And if you do that and you're investing 15%, that's around $1,075, $1,100 a month. That's going straight into retirement. And if you do that for the next 20 years, age 50 to age 70, and I'm going to put you at an 11% annualized rate of return, I mean, you're getting close. You're $930,000. That's almost $1 million.
6: Unless I have to take a trip here or there.
7: You do, but you should be able to do both. If
0: and
7: it's
0: think
7: just
0: about that.
7: You,
0: if you had no mortgage payment at that point, because 20 years from now, you're going to for sure have your house paid off. You'll have almost $1 million in this nest egg. And if it's in a Roth account, it's going to be tax-free. So that's like net income.
7: And let's explain a little bit how George and I are arriving at that, because I think we're saying a lot to you in one sentence. The way we teach it, there's a series of baby steps. And where you're at, because you've got the $30,000 saved, you're at baby step 4, 5, and 6, which you do at the same time. Baby step 4 is you invest 15% of your income, which we have you doing. And if you have kids' college, you can put away for that. You don't have that. But also at the same time, any extra money that you have, you're throwing it at your mortgage. So that's why we're assuming, hey, you can invest the 15% and you can throw a little extra on your mortgage. Yes, for sure in 20 years that bad boy is going to be paid off. And so that's how we're arriving at those numbers and that way of thinking.
0: Will you have any other sources of income at 70?
6: The Social Security now.
0: Okay. So you have Social Security plus this $1 million nest egg. So that's sort of your game plan of, okay, what do my expenses need to be in order to survive that for a, let's say, a 20-plus year retirement, right, if you retire at 70?
6: Correct.
7: And if you really think about it, you know, let's round up and say instead of $930,000, let's put it at $1 million for a nice round number. If you're used to making 85, if we're thinking, hey, this is a 10 or 11% rate of return, you should thoughtfully be able to pull off 10% and not touch the nest egg, right? If you wanted to account for inflation and take 4% and maybe take 6% out, you'd be very close, suspiciously close to what you're used to bringing in now, and you'd be doing that without a mortgage payment. Now, obviously, 20 years will pass. We don't know what the cost of living will be. But that's kind of that's the quick, I'll say napkin math, which is what George would say.
0: Yeah. So, you know, at 6%, you're talking out of $1 million, you know, pulling 60 grand a year, 5 grand a month. Can you live off of that plus a little Social Security if it's still here 20 years from now? That's the question.
6: That's what I'm afraid of, too, is that Social Security will not be around when I turn 70. Now, the big question for me is 11% realistic?
7: 11% is realistic. If you look at the annualized rate of returns, They're falling right in between 10 to 11% if you look back since the inception.
0: Yeah, I mean, if you look at 1950 to today, 11.8% is what you'd find from the S&P 500. That's just tracking the top 500 companies in the U.S. stock market. So it is realistic. Now, you got to factor in inflation of what will $1 million buy you at that point.
7: Exactly.
0: And Lord only knows, we can do a rough calculation of 3 or 4%, and that's where we're getting this 6-7% number for you to as your sort of withdrawal rate.
7: But the point is, going back to your initial question, is, you know, I don't have anything saved, I can tell you $1 million is a lot better than a goose egg.
0: It's better than where we are now.
7: So you should have a lot of peace around that.
0: And think about this. If you get the house paid off in the next 10 years, let's say, well, you got another 10 years where you can start maxing everything out. You can invest way more than 15%. Let's say you doubled it, and now you're investing $2,000 a month. And you have catch-up contributions as well, now you're 50. And so I would definitely take advantage of all of that. But the key right now is just stick to 15%, try to throw extra at the mortgage, keep your expenses really low, keep working on that income, and you're going to be okay.
6: Well, head down that road. Appreciate the advice.
0: Absolutely. And if you need help with this, you want to map out some projections, get some more detailed information about what to invest in, what accounts go first, you can reach out to a SmartVestor Pro at RamseySolutions.com, and those are investment professionals that can help you with this wealth-building journey. But it's a good encouragement, Jay, to anybody who feels like they got a late start, which is pretty much anybody who's, 30 or older is like, man, I wish I knew this stuff sooner.
7: Honestly, even the folks who call in who are killing it, even they feel like they should have more or should do better. And I think it's just one of those things because there are a lot of unknowns. When we project 30 years, 20 years into the future, are we all going to be riding cars in the air? Will college still exist? Will Social Security still exist?
0: We'll all have a little crater on the moon we can live in. That'll be fun.
7: I know. Ooh. We don't know.
0: Yeah.
7: Maybe the Lord will beam us all up.
0: I've seen Left Behind. I think that's how it works.
7: Your clothes are just there.
0: Perfectly folded on the bed. All right, Aaron is in Minneapolis up next. What's going on, Aaron?
8: Hey, good guys. How are you?
0: Great. What's your question today?
8: So we just purchased our first house with my wife.
7: Woohoo.
8: So we only had one car because my wife was very close to her work. She was just walking. And now we need a second car. We saved some money, around like $4,000 for a second car, but now I'm considering maybe taking a few grand from our emergency fund and adding that money on top of what we have and get a better car.
0: How much is in the emergency fund?
8: Approximately 30.
0: $30,000, and how many months of expenses does that account for?
8: Give or take 6 months.
0: Okay. And how much would you be taking from the fund?
8: Approximately $3,000 to $4,000.
0: Great. So we're really going down to like a 5 month emergency fund temporarily to fund this car purchase.
8: Yep.
0: I'm okay with that, as long as we work on rebuilding. I just wouldn't go below a 3 or 4 month emergency fund if you're going to take that money out. I'd like to earmark my savings to go, all right, this is the emergency fund, this is the car fund. But because you guys are stacked right now and you do need this car and you're trying to avoid a car payment, I'm totally good with you taking $4,000, $5,000 out of there, buying yourself a $9,000 car.
8: Okay, so because my wife was concerned, like, we already have $4,000 for a car, why not just use that? And I was like, maybe we can get a nicer car if we add a little bit more money on top of that.
7: I think this is a question of how conservative or how unconservative you want to be. If you had the ability to wait and save up in cash flow, I would do that. But if you're like, hey, I don't want to put any more money into fixing this car, I love George's idea.
0: Yeah. I mean, if you're in, crippling debt and you got $4,000 to your name, that's the car you can afford.
7: That's
0: right. You guys are, you're out of debt. You got the emergency fund. You got $30,000. Let's use some of that to buy a little bit nicer car. We can always upgrade the car later. We can always stack back up the emergency fund. So nothing's on fire here. Congrats on the home and the impending car purchase. Very exciting.

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14: It's a marvelous Monday. Mostly sunny, slightly warmer, a high of 74 degrees. Tonight, mostly moonlit, patchy fog after midnight, a low of 49. Tomorrow, Tuesday, clouds increase, some rain at night, but not before another high, around 74 degrees. From the WBY First Alert Weather Center, I'm meteorologist Steve Balon.
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15: Forever reminding me of Sister Act. What's going on, John? How can we help?
16: Yeah, hi. Yes, I have a question. Right now, my daughter's not speaking to me because I, you know, there was comments that I said about me not putting myself in debt for her to go to college. I never said I wouldn't help her. It's just, you know, I don't want to put my family to in danger for putting me in a loan. So then after that, I mean, it's been probably now a year and 3 months that she hasn't talked to me. And I guess my question is, I make about $185,000. I have $45,000 in debt. I still want to help her, mm-hmm. but I just don't know how to do this or how to even explain it to her. It's just, you know, it just got pretty ugly.
15: Can I ask a question? I feel like for whatever reason I'm making an assumption, and I don't want to make it if I'm wrong. Is your wife involved, or is this is it just you and her, or is there a wife involved? Tell me more about your family situation.
16: So me and my wife are willing to help out, right? And the only thing is, just one of the things that we don't try to do is put ourselves in loans.
15: Understood. I just wanted to make sure I understood the family dynamics. So
17: when did this conversation start? I'm curious. We know that eventually someone might go to college. And then
16: was June 2025.
17: That's when you started the conversation.
16: Yeah.
17: Okay.
15: And when is college supposed to begin?
16: Well, she actually graduated this year, and she decided to go out of state in college, too.
15: Okay.
17: And you guys never had this conversation?
16: We had the conversation a couple years back, but her mom, and what I'm not with her mom.
15: That's what I was trying to understand.

0: you're talking more about what you're not going to do versus talking about what you are going to do. And I would be leading the conversation with exactly what I'm going to do to help. And I think if you do that, then it'll cause them to hang out there as well and remember that from the conversation. For example, if she says, but daddy, I want to go to this school and I, the only way I'm going to go is going to, I need a $30,000 loan. And you say, I'm not taking no $30,000 loan, right? That's a, not going to work. But if she says, but daddy, I want to go to this college. And you say, honey, I'm going to give you $15,000 for college. It's up to you to figure out which school you can go to where that money will go the furthest. Here are my suggestions. Do you see what I'm saying? That's a very different conversation. Now you've never said no. You've never said no. You've just said, here's what I'm saying yes to. And I think that that would go a long way, because if what's happening is true, which is they're having a bunch of side conversations and they're, you know, marinating on this and maybe inflating it beyond what you've said, your best protection is to be able to say over and over, I'm giving her the $15,000. I'm giving her the $15,000. I've said I would pay, you know, up to this point for this particular school. So if you're being accused of not caring, show that you care by saying, here's a school that works. It's in my budget. If we all pool our money, we can do it like this, right? Let's solve the problem versus everybody talking about what we can't do.
1: Yeah, and that I did try, but their thing is like, no, she needs to go here. That's what she wants to do, and that's what she's going to do. And then at that point, I was like, hey, well, I'm not going to be able to do that, especially if it's out of state. And then you have to pay out of state fees too.
2: Mm-hmm. So are you not helping at all financially right now?
1: Yeah, so what I did was just I put myself in child support and all that stuff. So I've been paying all that child support, and that's pretty much it. And whenever she comes to, she came to the house before. She had her own room, her own place to be, and I had, you know, told her like, hey, if you need anything, you know, come to talk to dad.
2: Well, not anything. Make sure to,
1: yeah, like, well, what I meant like when it came to school.
0: Right.
1: You know, let me know and we'll talk, but I don't need to be talking to your mom because it's just become such a toxic.
2: Well, that's what I want to know. What is the relationship with mom versus you?
0: How long has it been like that?
1: So, yeah, so it's been 18 years. I never married her, so I have my own family with my wife.
0: Okay.
1: Yeah, so yeah, with my wife, I never married her. I never been with her ever since my kid
0: was
1: born.
0: So this has just kind of been, for lack of a better word, like baby mama drama for 18 years, back and forth, back and forth. Okay, that makes a lot more sense. Now, I want to clarify, just to get down to brass tacks, we understand you're not going into debt. I would agree with you, and I think George would too. We're not going into debt. I'm not signing a Parent Plus loan. I'm not going to recommend for her to go into debt. How much money do you plan to give her every month or every semester for college? What's the number that you have in your head?
1: That I don't have, but I mean, I could come up with the number.
0: That's what we need.
2: Could that restart this relationship? I think if you going to her and saying, hey, I have really screwed this up, and I'm so sorry. There was a lack of clarity. I did not communicate well. I communicated too late, and that's on me. What I do want to do is restart this conversation and create a plan for you to go to college debt-free. And here's how much I can do right now based on my financial situation. Would that get her to perk up?
1: I'm hoping, yeah.
2: Because there's so much deeper here. There's a lot of relational issues. Mm-hmm. This money thing is just like one baby symptom of years and years of broken relationships. And I think she's now seeing this as, man, this guy hasn't been there for me relationally, and he's not even here for me financially.
1: Well, yeah, and that's how it seems, right? And the thing is that I've always been there for her. She's stayed with me, like I told you guys, like every weekend and stuff like that. I made sure that I went to the courts, got child support on myself, and then made sure that I had visitation with her, because I knew they were going to try to pull her away. So I made myself, available for her.
0: It sounds
1: now
0: like
1: it's
0: there's
1: just everything got manipulated.
0: There's two conflicting family dynamics. You've got a family over here who we're a no-debt family, and then there's a family on this end for her that's like, hey, whatever it takes, we're going to do it. And she's caught in the middle of that is what it sounds like. I agree with George wholeheartedly. If you come to her, because I'm going to tell you like this, my dad said to me,

0: I'm not, when I said, I want to go to this school and I need a loan, he said, I'm not doing student loans. He said to me straight up, he was like, you better get a scholarship. You better be good at sports because I'm not taking out no student loans is what he said. And I was like, okay, you know, and I remember at the time feeling a way about it because, you know, you're 18, mm-hmm. you're 17, you're 16, you're young. But on this side, I'm like, oh, thank goodness. I'm really glad that he didn't ensnare both of us. You know, I went on and I was hard-headed and took out some loans, but at least it wasn't a Parent PLUS loan and at least I didn't ensnare him in it. So I think on the flip side, like longer down the line, she's going to appreciate that. But if you do what George said and you humble yourself and apologize for not starting this conversation earlier as the adult, she is, yeah. that's going to do something to her on the inside because parents don't apologize to children enough for the mistakes that they make. And so mm-hmm. please, please do that. And don't do it in the heat of the you know, the next conversation. You go first. Call her up and get, hey, can I take you out to lunch? Can I take you out to dinner? Sit her down and go, I messed up. And here's how I did it. And I think that's going to change the whole landscape from this going forward.
1: Yeah, no, I agree.
0: Cool, cool, cool.
2: Man, well, it's a great wake-up call to all the parents out there. Do not start this conversation as your child is touring schools. Start this conversation at 12, at 14, at 15, so there's no surprises. Your kid knows exactly where you stand. Hey, I will cover 4 years at an in-state school.
0: That's right.
2: That's what I'm willing to cover.
0: And if you can't, if you don't have the money, that's okay. As long as you have set the expectation, I don't have the money for college. You're going to have to get a job. You're going to have to do work study. You're going to have to go to community college. As long as you set the expectation, that's all we can really ask of you. You.

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0: up next. Ben, welcome to the show. How can we help today?
1: Hey, yeah, how are y'all today?
0: Doing great. What's up with you?
1: Awesome. Doing all right, except I am in a little bit of a tight spot. In the past year, I've gone through a divorce, had to move out, and just a lot of financial issues have popped up. And I have a debt collector chasing me for a loan that was defaulted on during all that. And I have a small amount of cash, and I'm only netting $410 a month after bills and expenses. And I was just wondering or just needing some direction on what to do with the cash to best deal with the debt collectors, because it's just weighing on me, and I'm afraid of eventually being sued.
2: Mm. How much is the debt that you have with collections?
1: It's $9,800.
2: Okay, $9,800.
0: What
2: kind
0: of debt
2: is it?
1: Personal loan.
0: Okay. Yeah, and how old is that?
1: Couple years.
2: Oh, okay. It's been in default for a couple years. How long has it been in collections, I mean?
1: About a year.
2: About a year? Okay.
1: Yeah.
2: And so you've got $410 in margin every month after everything is accounted for?
1: Yes.
2: And this is the only debt, or is there other debts to speak of?
1: There are other debts. That's just the only one in collections.
2: Well, tell us about the other debts so we can think through all of it.
1: Okay. The largest debt that I have is my car loan. And it's $38,000, and then $35,000 in student loans. Those are in deferment right now. And then $12,600 in personal loans. And then, of course, the $8,900 in collections. And then my smallest debt is $2,300 in credit cards.
2: And this is after the divorce has been settled? This is what was allotted to you?
1: Yes.
2: Okay. Yeah, you know, as far as the collections, you can start putting aside some cash to try to settle that. And I try to settle it for maybe 25% of the amount. And in the meantime, because you're going to need that money in cash, you're not going to be able to settle it if you don't have the numbers in cash. So I would work towards that. And in the meantime, I think something that could really help you free up some cash immediately is taking a look at this car payment. It's $38,000. Tell us what you bring in a year and a month. Tell us both of those numbers.
1: Okay. In a year, I net $47,500. And then my monthly net is $3,960.
2: Okay. So hearing those numbers, I mean, George, I look at that and immediately I say, you cannot have a $38,000 car. It is just too much of your world, of your yearly income tied up in a vehicle, something that's going down in value.
1: Mm-hmm.
0: Did you roll over negative equity?
1: Yes.
0: Okay, so this car is worth what, 10, 15, 20 grand?
1: Probably 20.
0: Uh-huh. Okay. So you're 18 grand underwater on that, and the only way out is to come up with that amount, either with savings or through personal loan at a credit union. I doubt they will give that to you due to your debt and collections, and your credit's probably shot from all this, right?
1: Yeah, I've worked it back up to like 690.
0: Okay.
2: I think I heard you say you had some cash saved. How much?
1: $2,700.
2: So you've got $2,700 in cash saved. If I were you, I'd probably be looking to get some sort of a personal loan, credit union loan, whatever I can for the $18,000 to get out of this car loan. And then I would take the $2,700, put a little more with it, and probably buy a $5,000 beater car that'll get you from point A to point B. And that's going to save you on this car payment. Because what are you paying per month for this $38,000 car?
1: $729.
2: Exactly. And so if I were in your shoes, I'd rather have, a debt for $18,000 versus one for $38,000.
1: Right.
0: And now you've got over $1,000 in margin every month if you do that.
1: Right. Well, I drive an hour to work both ways. So that's definitely what I wanted to do, because my transmission went out in my truck last year and it was going to cost me $12,000 to fix it. So, that's why I had to get another vehicle and roll over negative equity. But I was like, cause I've been listening to you guys for about a year. And I knew that was what I should do, but I was concerned that if I bought one that was a beater per se,
2: the hour drive.
1: Yeah, I'd be stuck on the side of the interstate.
2: Well, we can try to pick something that, you know, is road tested, because you can find things out there that are old and still doing well. I mean, I can tell you right now, the car that, one of the cars that I have is my old Cadillac SRX. It's worth $1,500, but it drives. There's no problems with it. And if, you know, if I were to sell you that car, you'd have zero problems driving an hour there and an hour back. So they're out there. I think the way to do that is ask around town, ask around your church who's selling a vehicle, one where you can really know the background on it. But
0: Marketplace, I mean, just something with fuel efficiency, because you're driving that thing into the ground anyways.
2: Yeah.
0: And so let's buy it when it already has the most depreciation hit on it. What's the make and model of your current vehicle?
1: It's a 2024 RAV4.
0: Okay, we can be honest, Ben. We're friends by now. Lord knows you didn't need a 2024 RAV4 to go from A to B an hour. That could have been a 2014 and done the same thing. Now, I understand that you're worried about the issues. You have the trauma from the transmission going out, and sort of like, well, I need the newest, most reliable vehicle. But the truth is, some of these new cars are even less reliable than they used to be. And they got all the technology now, so if something goes wrong, the repairs can be real expensive. So I would be looking to get out of that, because that will save you the most money per month, and that will allow you to then save up and settle with the creditor. Now, how close are they to suing you? What have they told you?
1: Well, the credit's been sold three times, or the debt, excuse me, and with the last debt collector, I had gotten an agreement with them twice to pay $6,000 in a lump sum. And they would just change the terms each time I would call back, and they would never put it in writing, and they always wanted my bank account information, and I knew listening to you all to not do that. So so then they wound up selling the debt again, and I haven't begun working with the new debt collector, but they sent me a letter last week, so I'll have to write them and go through all of that again.
2: I mean, you're going to have to hound them almost as much as they hound you in order to get this done. And the truth is, because I've done it, you call one agent, there's nothing in their brain and they can't get it done. You got to call nine times, talk to the right person who understands the process, who will do it right. So this is going to be a full-time job for you, but I do think it's worth it. It's going to be worth the hassle in order to settle that debt for a significant amount less. Now let's talk about the student loans. You said that they're deferred. I want to know, are these federal loans, are they unsubsidized or are they subsidized? Because I need to understand if these are continuing to accrue interest while you wait.
1: They are accruing interest.
2: Okay. If you can, I would stop that and pay minimum payments, because I want you to at least do your best to cause these to not grow over time. It sounds like you have the margin to be able to do that. But what this is going to take, and this is the part that is not the fun part, if you want to make some like major headway in this debt, you're going to have to pick up more hours, overtime, side hustle. We've got to get this up from $47,000 a year, because, you just don't have the margin to make this work. Would you agree?
1: Yes.
2: So let's brainstorm some of the things that you can do. Does your job offer overtime? I mean, you're driving an hour to do this job. Hopefully we can get some extra hours.
1: I'm salaried. I'm a manager. I was thinking, though, there are some smaller, where the little town where I live, there are some smaller, like, retail businesses where I could possibly pick up, 15 hours a week.
2: Yes, I love that.
1: Just on the side.
0: And do you have shared custody? Do you need to stay in this area currently?
1: Not necessarily. I work with my church in the area, but as far as, no, I didn't have kids or anything like that.
0: Okay. So I'm just wondering, can you move just closer? Instead of driving an hour, can it be 10 minutes? And you pay the same in rent or cheaper?
1: The rent would be quite a bit higher just because I work in Birmingham.
0: Oh, got it. So you're heading into the city.
1: Uh-huh.
2: Man. Okay. Well, as long as we're getting a side hustle that's worth your time and not something where you're making pennies, I mean, we need to capitalize on time and money right now. And if you do those things, the things that George and I said, getting rid of this car, taking those student loans off deferment, and really hone in on here, you can get this debt paid off and you can clean up the situation.

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2: From ABC News. I'm Brian Clark. President Trump touted the U.S. economy in the Oval Office, announcing what the administration called a plan to build the largest steel plant in American history.
3: The project is expected to create up to 6,000 new construction jobs, nearly 2,000 manufacturing and mining jobs, and add another $95 billion to the U.S. economy, which is the number one economy in the world by far.
2: Tomorrow, the president will host tech leaders of the White House. They will discuss artificial intelligence. He's criticized calls from some to slow the pace of AI development. And one of those calling for regulation is Anthropic CEO Dario Amodei. He is expected to attend. The president over the weekend rejected Iran's proposal that would reopen the Strait of Hormuz, saying that more ships are now moving through the strait. Gas Buddy's Patrick DeHaan says while there is some improvement, that bottleneck is still the main culprit in pushing gas prices higher.
4: It's certainly not where it was prior to all of this developing, when 20 million barrels a day or so would flow through the strait. Most recent estimates by companies would put it somewhere between 5 to 8 million barrels. It does vary day by day. So oil does seem to be getting through, but it's not the full amount that we saw prior to the invasion, or I should say the attacks.
2: And the Trump administration announced new fuel economy standards for automakers, rolling back Biden-era requirements, saying this will reduce costs. Critics say it will harm the environment. The Supreme Court's new term will begin with arguments in a major environmental case involving damages for climate change. The court today said Justice Samuel Alito will not take part in considering the case without saying why he has recused himself. And five British men who were arrested on terrorism and explosive charges near a U.S.-controlled airbase have been released on bail, and local residents have been allowed to return home. Authorities say the investigation continues. You're listening to ABC News.
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2: SpaceX, for the first time, launched Starlink satellites from its Starship while it was in orbit. That unmanned ship splashed down earlier today off Hawaii. Jack Corrali with the Planetary Society, a space advocacy group, tells ABC.
6: Really checked off a lot of major accomplishments for the Starship program. Still a lot of work to go to make this operational and to support the future crewed landings on the moon.
2: Boeing has flagged a software glitch on its 737 MAX, and it has to do with the plane's automation system, where pilots have to perform a go-around during landing. ABC Transportation correspondent Gio Benitez says it's not affecting American carriers.
7: U.S. airlines that fly the 737 MAX, they told ABC News that they don't actually have this software on any aircraft, and pilots are trained to do this all manually. So Boeing telling us here, our engineers are working on a software update to permanently address the issue. The FAA says it's aware, it'll review it, and if there's a safety concern, it's going to take immediate action. So experts say that the fact that this alert was even issued at all should prevent any issues because pilots are now aware.
2: The police chief in Jackson, Mississippi, told reporters the hanging of a woman whose body was found August 3rd was a staged event in a drug case gone very wrong. A third person has been charged in that murder. I'm Brian Clark, ABC News.
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11: Good afternoon at 2:05. It's sunny and 71. With WHBY News, I'm Terry Kovarik. Classes resume at Oshkosh North High School today following a weapons incident. A 16-year-old student was taken into custody after bringing a gun to the school last Wednesday. District officials say any changes to safety policies will be discussed at future school board meetings. A Medford man is in custody following a police chase in Fond du Lac County. A sheriff's deputy tried to stop the 29-year-old for a traffic violation on Military Road near West 9th Street in Fond du Lac around 4:10 Sunday afternoon. The driver sped off, leading to a pursuit that lasted little more than half a mile. The suspect was reportedly out on bond for disorderly conduct and reckless endangerment charges in Taylor County. And gas prices are easing in the Fox Valley. GasBuddy.com reports the averages for regular unleaded in the Appleton area dropped 15 cents last week to $4.26 a gallon.
10: WHBY, Appleton, Kaukauna, Wrightstown.
12: Welcome back to the Ramsey Show in the Fairwinds Credit Union Studio. I'm George Hamill with Jade Warshaw. We're taking your calls at 888-825-5225. Riley joins us in St. Louis up next. What's going on, Riley?
13: Hey, can you hear me okay?
12: You sound great.
13: Okay. So, George and Jade, my question is, so I just graduated pharmacy school.
12: Woohoo!
13: I have, thank you. My husband and I together, this is the only debt we have is my student loans. I have $132,000, which is the principal, and it is a federal unsubsidized. So I have $16,000 that accrued in interest while I was going through school and was unable to pay those off. So I'm sitting right under $150,000. I do have a job lined up. I haven't met with HR to discuss exactly what my pay is going to be, so I can't pinpoint that, but I do want to knock out those loans as fast as possible.
12: Right.
13: But with that, my husband and I, we have the baby fever very strongly, and we are thrilled to start a family. But at the same time, I do want to get a little acclimated to my job, and we want to get some of this tackled. But when would you guys say is a good time to kind of start going to that next step once I get some of these loans tackled?
14: So here's what I'll say on the matter, and I'll allow you to take from it what you will, because I can't stress enough that this is a personal decision for you to make, but also there are some very real things to consider. So how old are you guys, first off?
13: I'm 24. He's 26.
14: Okay. And this is the only debt there is?
13: Yes, ma'am.
14: Okay. So I'll start with a couple of points for you to consider. First off, you have to think about your career and the unknown of how you'll feel when you have a child. Okay. When my husband and I were in your shoes, that was the thing I thought. It's like, okay, if I have a kid, I'm staying right now, I want to keep working, but I really don't know how I'm going to feel when that baby gets in my arms. And so what you can do today to prepare yourself for that and to have that option is everything, right? You want to, what people want out of life more than anything else, they just want to have the option. So paying off this debt first gives you the option. So that's something to consider. I'm not saying you have to, but it does give you the option of saying, you know what, I paid off my debt. I can afford to pull back if I want to from my pharmacy hours, whatever. So that's thing one to think through. And then thinking through, okay, what would our life look like if we did go down to one income? So having clear thought processes on that today when you're kind of in a cold brain mindset versus later on when you're like, you know, heated and you know what you think you know what you want. Thinking through that today is so, so important. The number three thing that I will tell you is children are expensive and they add things, they add priorities, they add things to your margin that you're like, dang it, I want to use that margin to pay off debt. Now I have to think about things like cribs, and there's choices that you're going to want to make. So I'm just being your buddy and putting that out there. If you want to have a baby tomorrow, you can. I'm never going to take that away from you. But I also will say for Sam and you guys' debt is less, for Sam and I, we really thought through that and thought, you know what, for us, we want to clean up this debt first. We've got plenty of time. And for us, it was worth it to do that. It was from a value standpoint. And so I like to share both sides of that equation. Again, being very clear that it's your option. I'm not going to say you can't have kids until you pay off debt, but I do want you to think through it. You're not in this situation, but so many people call in, and the reason that they're struggling is they kept having kids instead of focusing on the matter at hand. And I think we can do a better job of family planning in a lot of situations, and we have the ability to do that, so you should. Okay, that's my spiel. What are you thinking?
13: My job is lined up. I haven't met with HR to discuss pay, but what I do know is that it's considered, so it's hospital pharmacy. It's considered part-time, but I have the ability to pick up so many hours to where I'm easily going to work 40 hours a week, which is because if I do get to the point to where I want to pull back, it seems like I'm going to have the ability. Obviously, that's not 100% a given forever because things change, new employees can get added on, but that's where I'm at right now, and I've been assured that by management there. My husband is doing pretty well with his job, so my thought is that I would at least, so he makes 80, he's salaried at 86,000 right now. He's a civil engineer, and he's in the process of doing a test to become a level 2, which is considered a promotion. I wish I could describe it better, but
15: all I care about is he's getting a pay bump if this goes through.
13: Yeah, a very, very nice pay bump.
15: Like he'll be making six figures.
13: Yes, sir.
15: Great. That's some good debt payoff money right there. And I assume you'll be making decent money as a pharmacist, one would hope.
13: If at 30 hours a week, I'd be making just under six figures. So with picking up the extra hours, I'll be making over six figures.
15: Right. So let's picture a world where you guys are making $200,000, you're aggressively attacking this debt, and we're taking care of a baby. Can you guys handle that?
13: No, that's a loaded question. It's hard because I know.
15: Well, what's the total of your student loan payments? What does that add up to?
13: The total of what I would be paying off.
15: Yeah. What's the total payments you need to make to satisfy those minimum payments currently?
13: So that's the other tricky part. When I was kind of doing my exit loan counseling through FAFSA, it was hard for me to kind of enter in what I needed to put because I didn't, like, it was asking what my salary was going to be, and it was like, well, I don't know.
15: Are you doing income-driven repayment?
13: I do not want to do that.
15: Okay,
13: I've had plenty of people encourage me to do the public service loan forgiveness.
14: Nah, you don't need to do it.
13: I don't want to do that.
15: Well, your homework is to figure out what these payments will actually add up to as part of your monthly budget, what your current bills are, and then see where you guys are at. And that will give you a very clear picture of how quickly you're going to pay off this debt, what adding a baby into the mix would do, how much margin are you going to need to cover, you know, formula, wipes, diapers, all that stuff. And that'll give you a better next step.
14: How are you guys living, Riley? Are you renting? What do you have?
13: We are renting. Our rent is $975 a month, and that is, and then our internet, and then we pay internet and electric.
14: Love that. That's a good price for you.
15: Very reasonable. What was your question?
13: And then, so my question was, I had talked to, a financial advisor like come during our exit week of pharmacy school, and I asked her a question, and I know it's just one person, so I love that I'm getting a second input. But I let her know that I wanted to pay these loans off as soon as possible. So I said, should I max out what that payment's going to be with my loan servicer? And she said, no, don't do that. Do what you're comfortable with, because you can always pay excess on top in case anything were to happen. Because my husband and I also do have about $50,000.
14: Yeah, I would say they're going to take your income into account, and whatever your payment is, that's fine. Don't try to make it less intentionally. Your goal is to pay it off. So in that way, she was right. Put as much extra, as much margin as you can find on top of that minimum payment to go directly to the principal.
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18: It's a marvelous Monday. Mostly sunny, slightly warmer, a high of 74 degrees. Tonight, mostly moonlit, patchy fog after midnight, a low of 49. Tomorrow, Tuesday, clouds increase, some rain at night, but not before another high, around 74 degrees. From the WBY First Alert Weather Center, I'm meteorologist Steve Balon.
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0: Portland, Oregon up next. What's going on, Matt? How can we help today?
1: How's it going, George and Jade? I'm glad to be on the show.
0: Glad to have you.
1: My question is whether it's a responsible use of funds to start up a side hustle, even though I'm not totally sure what the path to profitability on it is overall.
0: What is this side hustle?
1: So it is I previously had a business doing something similar. It's a mobile bicycle and e-bike repair. A pretty popular metro area for it.
0: Yeah, Portland is the mecca for that.
1: Right. And I work for a company that does that presently. I previously started a business doing that and eventually grew that into a brick-and-mortar location and then sold it. So I have background in it. I know what I'm doing. I know what it costs. It would cost me probably about $30,000 to start it up. But
0: For a mobile repair business? Are you needing like a van that has specialty equipment?
1: Yeah. So that would be like if I had my wish list. Everything was like exactly how I want it. Good branding. Just running start, basically.
0: Okay.
1: I could do it for a lot less, but this would be like if I could do everything I wanted to do, that's what it would cost.
2: Why do you want to do it as a side hustle if you already know you have had success doing it as a business? Are you just thinking that you'll start small and build it up? What's your end goal?
1: Basically, I mean, the way I look at it is that the mobile option is not a hugely profitable enterprise in itself, but it's a great ramp to getting into a brick and mortar location, building a brand, things like that.
0: But why did you let it go the first time?
1: I didn't want to live where I was living. I wanted to, you know, move out of that area, be closer to my family. I'm originally from here. And like I said, I mean, I did sell the business eventually, so it worked out in the long run. But I did have times where I was like, do I just want to be the bike repair on a bus guy? Like, not really.
2: So you know how to do the business. The only thing that's changed is location.
1: Pretty much, yes.
2: Do you have the money to start it again? Do you have the cash?
1: I have more than enough. Yes, I do.
2: How much do you have?
1: I have about $480 in total, and I think I'm going to owe probably. So the sale of the business occurred last year, I'm going to owe about probably like $50,000 in taxes, maybe even more.
2: Okay,
0: so let's call it $400,000. You have for some play money here. And you're wondering, should I take a portion of this and try to start this business? And you said you work for a company that currently does this?
1: Yes, but I only work weekends. I'm not making very much right now, so I have insight into like their metrics and how well they do in the area.
0: And they're a mobile repair business?
1: They are, yes. They're a national franchise.
0: Yeah, if I'm the business, I'm going, dude, this is a conflict of interest here. If we're going to be our competition.
1: Oh, absolutely. I would have to quit. I probably shouldn't even be calling you guys right now on a national show because if they heard
0: that.
2: So you're not trying to do both at the same time?
1: Oh, God, no. That's I would basically give them my 2 weeks and say, look, sorry, I think I want to go independent.
2: How quickly can you be profitable?
1: I mean, that's the thing. It's like,
2: Let me restate. How quickly can you make a wage that is enough for you to live on and start recouping the $30,000 that you invested? Let me put it like that.
1: I think with the right branding and, you know, a good run rate off the ground, which I think I can get going pretty quickly. I think I could be breaking even within a couple months of having it running, and then, you know, depending on how much time I want to put into it, you know, maybe I could recoup my costs if I was really grinding, you know, within 6 months or so.
2: I love that.
1: And
2: tell us about your family.
1: That's basically like it's a full-time thing, you know.
2: I love that for you. Who else is a part of this? Do you have a wife, kids? Who else is going to be affected?
1: I have no independence. It's just me. I'm pretty much, you know, free to do as I please.
0: Would you use your savings to float your bills until this thing gets off the ground?
1: Yeah, and that's why, I mean, I know a lot of this sounds like kind of like, okay, have the money, have the business plan and all that. Like, why even call? I just, to me, it feels a little bit strange to be like knowingly, you know, dipping into my savings a certain amount. It's like, I can't work that much. I can't work another side thing.
0: Sure.
1: Side.
0: But you're telling us you'd go 40 plus hours a week into this business if you started tomorrow.
1: I feasibly could, you know, if I built, I think I could build up a client base quickly. But it's like, I guess the other thing is best case scenario, best case, full time, fully booked.
2: Right.
1: I'd maybe make like 50 grand, you know, profit after everything.
2: Can you live off of that?
1: Money, but
2: can you live off that?
1: Yeah, probably. Yeah, I'm pretty frugal.
2: I think for you, Matt, I think what you're looking for is some boundaries on this. I think that would make you feel a little bit better. And so if I were in mm-hmm. your shoes, I'd probably sit down and say, okay, I know I've got $400,000. That's a nice payday from this other business, but I don't want to get sloppy. And so if I say that mm-hmm. I'm going to invest $30,000 in this, I'm going to be very detailed on what that $30,000 is going to go towards. And then I'm going to be very detailed on what I'm going to live off of from the savings and have a very right. clear timeline. If I get 6 months into this and I'm not profitable, I'm not paying myself $50,000 from this, then here's what I'm going to do next. Like, you've got to give yourself an on-ramp, like a go, no-go. If I get here yeah. and things aren't going, then I'm going to stop because I'm not, or I'm going to stop going at this rate, or I'm going to pick up a part-time job, or whatever that thing is that you're not just draining off of this nest egg. I think you have to have a clear amount of money that's like, I'm going to spend $30,000 on the business, and I'm going to live off $40,000 for the next year, and that's where it stops. I'm 70 in. Do you see what I'm saying? And I think that'll give you not only
1: yeah.
2: peace, but it'll give you a timeline, like, I got to hustle and I got to flow.
0: Because if you're
1: yeah,
0: just vibing,
1: I agree
0: you're
1: going
0: to call back 3 years from now and say, hey, I blew 400 grand trying to start a business and living off my savings, and it didn't work. What do I do now? And that's a much different
1: right.
0: problem to have than to call it quits at 70 all in and still have 330 left over
2: yeah.
0: to survive and go get a different full-time job somewhere and say, hey, I tried. If this is really your dream, you're doing it with cash. You're not going to go into debt for it. You've done this before with success.
2: Yeah,
0: I mean,
2: you earned the right to do it.
0: There's green lights from here. But my only hesitation is if 50K is your ceiling forever, this kind of sucks. You want to start a business because you can do better than
1: reason.
0: You could elsewhere.
1: Yeah, exactly. I'm like, is this really a career? It's a labor of love. I love to do it. Is it a career?
2: Well, are you trying to exit from it again? Or is this something you want? Like, is the end goal, hey, I exited well the first time, I'm going to do that again? Or is the goal, this is where I work for the rest of my life? Those are two different end goals.
1: Yeah. Yeah. No, that's a great question. And it's kind of murky. I think I got lucky the first time with the exit. That's not common in this type of business. There's no guarantee that would happen again. So mm-hmm. just being realistic about that, you know, those end points is kind of,
0: what is,
1: know,
0: this business
1: make aware of
0: that you're working for now?
1: What do they make?
0: Yeah. I mean, is the owner making more than 50 grand in profit?
1: A truck does about 120 in top line revenue, and I think they gross about a 50% margin. That's where I get that 50 from.
2: Got it. But you said that you can go from having a truck to going to brick and mortar. So if you were going to brick and mortar, what
1: right.
2: do you think that you'd be, you know, what would be your revenue, and what do you think you could pay yourself?
1: Hard to say on that because the market is so crowded here, and that's actually why I don't want to go brick and mortar. I think the mobile is like more flexible, easier startup cost. So I mean, brick and mortar, like just for reference, like we did in my last year, our best year was 2024. We did just shy of $1 million, and I think we
0: wow.
1: made like 115 on that, like had pretty
0: yeah, there's
1: pretty
0: much more overhead
1: margins.
0: Yeah, I mean, I would go for it. Just know you're kind of signing up for a food truck instead of a restaurant, and that's the end game. Is you run a food truck forever, but in the bike world, and that's okay if you can make peace with that. As a frugal guy, I am always looking for entertainment that's worth what I pay for it. And Angel's newest movie, Runner, definitely passes the test. 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
24: It's a marvelous Monday. Mostly sunny, slightly warmer, a high of 74 degrees. Tonight, mostly moonlit, patchy fog after midnight, a low of 49. Tomorrow, Tuesday, clouds increase, some rain at night, but not before another high, around 74 degrees. From the WBY First Alert Weather Center, I'm meteorologist Steve Balon.
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0: Ask Ramsey is our free AI tool that is built and trained on proven Ramsey principles. And today we're going to break down the most asked questions of the week. There were some questions around estate planning, tracking expenses, buying a car. But the number one question was around retirement investing.
2: I love that. What should I consider when deciding between different retirement accounts like IRAs, 401ks, and Roth accounts? Good question. So here's kind of our order of operation when it comes to investing. You've heard us say it before. 401ks, 403bs, up to the employer match. So that's great. Match beats Roth beats traditional is kind of the way that we say it. So the explanation there is we love free money, right? A match is free money. This is money from your employer. It's an instant 100% return. I wouldn't leave that money on the table.
0: Yeah, if you get a 4% match, so you put in 4%, let's say that's $1,000. They're going to put in another $1,000.
2: Yeah, free cash. So we start with the match. If you don't have that available to you, or if you do, the next place would be the Roth IRA. We love the Roth. In 2026, you can contribute up to $7,500 a year. Obviously, for catch-up, that's $8,600. The Roth is the rock star of retirement accounts. You pay the taxes now. Your money grows and then comes out completely tax-free like the laundry.
0: We love that. To see it. And then, let's say you haven't hit 15% yet. Let's say you make $100,000. 15% is $15,000. You haven't quite hit that between the match and maxing out a Roth IRA. Well, then you just go back to your traditional accounts like that traditional 401k until you hit 15%.
2: Yeah, I love that. And a lot of people ask the question, and we kind of hit this, what's better, Jade and George? Do we do Roth? Do we do traditional? Is one better? If it's up to me, always choose Roth. Always. Here's why. Traditional, you get the tax break now, but later you have to pay taxes on everything, including your heirs. So if they inherit that money and it's traditional money, they're on the hook for that too. With IRAs,
0: and there's
2: required minimum distributions.
0: Yeah. What will the tax rate be at the time you retire and start to withdraw?
2: Yeah, that
0: nobody
2: could be
0: knows.
2: Very scary. Good point. So Roth, go ahead and pay those taxes now, enjoy that tax-free growth, and then have those tax-free withdrawals forever.
0: Woo. That's nice. It's just nice to know when I'm finally retired after working hard my whole life, the government is going to get their grubby hands on that money at least.
2: I love that. I love that.
0: Go check out Ask Ramsey. It can help you figure out how much of your income should go into each of these different types of accounts based on your current situation. You can ask your question today at RamseySolutions.com or click the link in the description if you're on YouTube or podcast. All right, we're out to

0: debt going into this marriage?
1: So the only debt we have is two credit cards, and the credit cards total $1,600.
2: Okay. Oh, great.
0: And so that will get paid off very quickly, if not before the honeymoon.
1: Yeah, no, we're planning to pay it once we combine the accounts.
0: Great. And do you, either of you have savings currently?
1: Yeah, so together right now without paying off the debt, we have $11,700 in savings.
0: Okay, and that's everything. So that's going to be sort of your starter emergency fund. Let's take out $1,600, let's call it $10,000 in your emergency fund right now. So that's going to be step two. Step one, pay off all consumer debt. Step two, we're going to then move on to kind of filling up that emergency fund to 3 to 6 months of our new household expenses.
1: Yes, sir.
0: And then we can start saving up the down payment. So your question is how much to save?
1: Yeah, kind of, because, like, so once the bills are all totaled up with, like, food, gas, all that stuff, we're going to be spending $3,100 a month.
0: That includes
1: rent?
0: So with
1: the $10,000, that includes rent,
0: yes. Okay, great. So you're going to be renting for a while.
1: Yes, and once we pay off the debt, it actually subtracts $250, so I guess technically it's going to be $2,850 or something like that.
0: Okay.
1: A month.
0: So you guys will be bringing home, you said $88,000 will be the gross household income?
1: That is correct.
0: Okay, like so after taxes, 56, can we call it $5,500, somewhere around there?
1: Yes.
0: All right, so minus your, let's call it $3,000 in expenses, you'll have $2,500 left over that you could save for that down payment.
1: Okay, yes, sir.
0: And that is $30,000 a year.
1: Yes.
0: So now we know, it's kind of like, what house are we wanting to buy, and at what point do we have enough down payment to get the mortgage payment to 25% or less of our after-tax income?
1: Right, and we're kind of on the, like Fritz said, we don't know if we want to buy land first and then possibly and pay that off and then get a house put on it, or if we should just buy a house first.
2: I would do the math first and let the numbers speak to your soul, because what you're hoping for, if you just kind of think with the numbers that you have today, okay, making, you know, $5,600, $5,500 a month, that payment's going to have to be $1,400. At the savings rate that George said, which was, I think, $30,000 a year, what would that look like on a, you know, the houses that we're thinking would suit us? So have you done any looking whatsoever, size, for what you guys are looking for, size-wise, bedroom-wise, do you know what the cost would be?
1: Yeah, so at minimum, we would need at least to start out a two-bedroom, one bath.
2: Uh-huh.
1: And that's because we also have a surprise on the way.
2: Love that. Oh, love that.
1: Yeah. Yes, and so that would be pretty minimal. So we can probably find something that's like anywhere from $2,000 to $2,500.
2: Okay, so George is plugging that in.
0: That was exactly my math. I was like, man, if they get $200,000 house, you put $60,000 down. That's 2 years of saving up, right? Aggressively, you could get a 15-year fixed rate mortgage where the payment's about $1,400, and that would give you guys a whole lot of peace and margin.
1: Yeah,
0: because what's your rent
1: really
0: right now?
1: What we're wanting. Well, $1,374.
0: Exactly. So you'd still have about $2,500 in margin every month to invest, to help cover the expenses for the baby, all of these things. That's the goal here. So it looks like you're going to be renting for another two or so years and aggressively saving up.
1: Perfect.
0: But that would be the price point. Obviously, the goalpost may move a little because 2 years from now, that same house might be $230, $240.
1: More.
0: So the goal is, let's get the income up, let's keep saving. Are you going to be putting the baby in daycare?
1: So no, I'm not, and that was also something is I have talked to my boss, and he's going to allow me to continue working, and he's going to be able to let me work at home.
0: Wow.
1: And
2: that's
1: so,
2: great.
1: Yes.
0: That's work on top of work.
1: Yes, and so the big thing was that I didn't know if I would be able to keep the amount of hours I'm working currently, because it's like you just never know how it is when you get to have a baby. So it might lessen just a little bit, but he is also in the process of possibly getting a raise at his job, which will open up the possibility of like getting a 401k and all of that stuff too.
2: Well, what you're talking about, I think, is a very smart place to be mentally, and that's for anybody listening. If you're in a situation where both spouses are currently working and you're thinking about buying a house and you know there's children on the way, you know children at some point will be part of the equation, the best thing that you can think about is, what will life look like if we were to go down to one income, even if it's just temporarily, even if it's for a couple of years while the baby is

0: in arms, right? And making sure that whatever house you purchase can weather that storm, and it's never going to be too big of a percentage of your income that you don't have the option to stay home if you wanted it, if you wanted to, right?
1: It's not the dream home if it crushes your dream of staying home, because the mortgage is so high. And so you got to be thinking long term when it comes to the biggest purchase of your life. And, you know, you guys have a couple of years before we're here, so let's just be really diligent about getting our income up, keeping the expenses low, working on saving up that down payment. I would just put it in a good high-yield savings account. And if you don't have one already, you can jump on to fairwinds.org/Ramsey. They have an awesome smart bundle that includes that account. And just start socking away and get ready for this wedding. 15 days.
0: Exciting
1: she
0: stuff.
1: She seems pretty calm, cool, collected for getting married in 15 days.
0: I know.
1: I guess all the details have been ironed out at that point.
0: I know. It's that baby. It's giving her calm.

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5: Jade Warshaw, we're taking your calls at 888-825-5225. 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Median home prices went up to about $425,000 last month, which is typical for a spring market as we head into the summer. Prices are lower than this time last year, and homes are taking a bit longer to sell, not like the olden days where it was like day one, 17 offers.
6: Right, there are
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7: Hi. Hi, everyone. How are you this afternoon?
5: Doing great. 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
5: Okay. 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
7: So we make a combined about $375,000.
5: Woo!
7: We have about $500,000 in our 401ks. We both have Roths. We're debt-free. We have a index life insurance policy. We each have one that we were kind of talked into.
5: Oh, boy. Who hated you enough to sell that to you?
7: Oh, okay.
5: What family friend, old college roommate? Who was it? You don't have to give names, but I know it's someone close to you.
7: Yeah, so I kind of... We're on the 7-year plan, so we're on our last year of paying that off.
5: Paying that off?
7: And yeah, because every year we're contributing so much for 7 years that we can max out. This is bad, huh?
5: Yeah, like a max funded IUL policy?
7: Yes. Yeah, that's exactly what me and my husband, we each have one.
5: Man, you made someone so rich. They are just counting the dollar bills right now as you're on this call. Okay. Well, tell us more.
7: Okay, we have two annuities.
5: Oh, boy.
6: Man,
5: is this the same person that sold you this?
7: Yeah. Yeah.
5: Goodness gracious. Okay, so this was an insurance salesman in sheep's wolf's clothing here is what happened. This was not a financial advisor.
7: So every year we kind of go to him and we have more money. So now we are going to have another chunk of money and me and my husband were talking. We're like, before we just do this, let's get some advice. So I thought I would call in and see what should we do with our money. Obviously, I'm not making the right decision. So,
6: well, I'm trying to put myself in your headspace. My guess is you're maxing out 401ks, you're maxing out Roth IRAs, and you're just looking for someplace else to park money, right?
7: Yes.
6: Okay. And this guy's like, I've got just the thing for you.
5: Do you have term life insurance in place?
7: Through our work we do.
5: Okay, you're going to need more than that. I assume that's probably like a year worth in there.
7: Yeah, probably.
5: So I would get it on your own. It's always wise to have term life insurance outside of your employer because if anything changes, you could lose that. And so I would get 10 to 12 times your household income of each year incomes in a term life policy, 15, 20, 25 years max, and you can jump onto Xander.com and get that done today. Start that process and apply. And once you have that in place, now we can cancel these IUL policies and get out of these annuities. That is your best bet, as much as there's going to be a sunk cost fallacy here and as much as this guy is going to try to talk you off that ledge.
7: Okay.
5: He's going to make this sound like it is the worst financial decision you could ever make is to stop working with him and being in these insurance products.
7: Okay, I was fearful you would say that. Okay.
5: But think about it. I mean, what have they sold you so far? Investments? No, they've sold you insurance products that are marketed as investments. That's a red flag.
6: And if you looked at the rate of return, there's no way it was even close to what you could have made if you had just invested it, even just in an index fund,
5: a brokerage account. The market has over doubled in the past 7 years. And you told me you're on year seven. If you had just parked that much money, all those premiums you put in, if you just parked that in an index fund, it would have doubled. So has your money doubled in those 7 years?
7: No.
5: That's another tell. So. Yeah. This is sadly the current state of the, I'm going to put financial advising world in big air quotes.
6: Sure.
5: Because it's really just wealth strategists, insurance agents who sell these products, and they make it sound like it's a smart investment.
6: Well, it's the closest thing. They don't have the securities license to sell actual mutual funds or actual securities.
5: You get away with it with these annuities. So I'm so sorry, Sarah. The good news is you guys make so much money, you're doing so well on your wealth-building journey, and this will just be a blip along the way. Or you go, oh, man, remember we fell for that stupid tax when that guy sold us all those crappy policies?
7: Okay. So where should we – what should I do then?
6: The good news is if you took this money – okay, you're in your 30s. If you took this money and parked it in a brokerage account and just like – like George said, even if you just parked it in a normal index fund, I'm guessing you have about 15%, let's just say $4,600 a month for the next, you're going to be at $13 million if you did this from today until age 60.
5: Woo!
6: And that's not including the $500,000 you already have invested, by the way, because that's going to continue to grow as well. So this is just an easy, non-sexy, I set it and forget it, and it just grows and multiplies. And I come out looking like the hero with $13 million.
7: Okay,
6: how
7: easy
6: is that?
7: Like, where should I? That's awesome. What should I? Like, just I have Fidelity has our 401k.
6: Love that.
5: So anything that's employer related, you can handle that. And then anything outside of that, I would contact a SmartVestor Pro, and you can jump on to RamseySolutions.com and get in touch. They will not sell you an IUL policy. They will not sell you an annuity. Just because they can make higher commissions from it. They're going to do the right thing with the heart of a teacher to help you understand what you're investing in, and that's the power of working with someone trustworthy. And sadly, you were kind of swindled into this, and it happens to the best of us. It happens to a lot, especially high earners, because they go, well, they told me this is what the wealthy do.
6: Yeah.
5: So I thought I should do that.
6: Now, another place you could invest if you have access, a high deductible, your health insurance, if you have a high deductible plan, you could do something through there. And
5: yeah, do you have a health savings account through a high deductible plan?
7: No.
5: No. Okay. So you have more of a traditional insurance policy for health?
7: For health, yes. So you have a traditional.
5: Well, if you ever did switch to a high deductible health plan, you would have access to a health savings account. And you can actually invest inside of that just like you would an IRA. And it's a great – there's triple tax benefits in that. Mm-hmm. There's tax benefits all around it. And so that's a great way to invest as well. But here's the general blueprint for anybody who is a high earner. Investing does look different. So, of course, the 401k is a great bet because there is no income limits to investing in a 401k and maxing that out. And then you still have access to invest in a Roth IRA even if your income is high.
6: Backdoor.
5: And there's a version called a backdoor Roth IRA. The way that works is you fund a traditional IRA with after-tax dollars and then immediately convert it over to Roth. So it's that simple. That's a great way to fully fund two backdoor Roth IRAs. Again, the health savings account has some awesome investment strategies within that. And then if you've exhausted all of those sort of tax-advantaged plans, then you can move on to a non-retirement taxable brokerage account and invest in index funds. And that can also become a bridge account you can use to retire earlier than 59 and a half if you so choose.
6: Yes, indeedy.
5: So that's exactly the blueprint for a high earner, and you know everyone hopes to get there. That's a great aspirational goal to be making $200,000-$400,000.
6: Yes,
5: great problem to have, but unfortunately along the way, as you build wealth, there will be traps. There will be wolves. There will be people who are trying to make a commission off of you. And you got to be aware. you got to play defense while you're playing offense. And part of that is seeing those red flags, becoming educated, always pausing. And if your gut tells you something doesn't feel right about this, he was really pushing that product hard.
0: You got to listen to your gut.
5: Let me go ahead and do some Googling here, or call the Ramsey Show and get their take on this, because we got no skin in the game other than helping you build wealth.
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10: From ABC News, I'm Brian Clark. The U.S. Ambassador to China, David Perdue, said over the weekend that President Trump had discussed selling U.S. weapons to China during his summit with China's Xi Jinping. That would have unraveled decades of U.S. foreign policy posture, so President Trump was asked about that report today.
11: I never heard of that one. I'm going to have to ask him. You mean we're going to sell? No, they probably like to buy it because we do make better equipment than them, so maybe it's a good idea.
10: And the president continued to express optimism towards the midterm elections, even as polls paint a difficult road ahead for Republicans.
11: We have the best crime numbers. We have the best economic numbers. We have Iran. We'll never have a nuclear weapon. We're going to win that war very soon. That'll be over. And the gas prices will come tumbling down.
10: The president said he would not have released five British men who were arrested over the weekend near a U.S.-controlled airbase in southwestern England on terrorism and explosive charges. They have been released on bail. British police say they're under stringent bail conditions and that the investigation continues, including as to whether they had connections to a foreign country. New York State prosecutors are reopening a criminal investigation after a woman sued Cornell University, alleging she was raped by a group of men in a fraternity house 2 years ago and that no criminal charges were filed. Her attorney, Thomas Giuffre, tells ABC News there was not even a proper police report.
12: What was required in this case was not some intake police officer who taking a police report like they would for a car accident or a slip and fall in a supermarket. It required somebody who had specialized training and experience dealing with rape cases. That didn't happen in this case.
10: District attorney says the woman did not allege she was drugged against her will or gang raped when she initially reported the incident. Stocks closed today lower on Wall Street. The Dow dropped 347. 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
10: SpaceX completed a successful mission with its Starship today. ABC's Jim Ryan says it was not only a test of the ship that will eventually take people to the moon.
0: The main goal of the mission is to prove the rocket's capability in orbit. But SpaceX had a second, more profitable objective in mind. The rocket lifted off with 26 Starlink satellites in its cargo hold. Once Starship was in orbit, the satellites were released one by one from a bay door, very much like candy coming out of a Pez dispenser.
10: It's the early days of fall, but many retailers already thinking about the holiday shopping season.
14: More people will shop online this holiday season, according to Adobe Analytics. Vivek Pandia is the lead insights analyst for Adobe.
15: One out of every $4 will be spent online.
14: And he says it's not all about big ticket items anymore.
15: We're seeing consumers leverage it as a way to stock up on everyday essentials, personal hygiene products.
14: Overall, Adobe predicts Americans will spend more than $275 billion online in November and December. Mike Dabosky, ABC News.
10: Two giant pandas from China arrived at Zoo Atlanta this weekend after China's President Xi Jinping said during his summit with President Trump they would be sent to the U.S. ABC's Rihanna and Ali's in Atlanta with more on the pandas.
16: They are in quarantine for at least 30 days just until they get acclimated. They do have handlers here from China to help with that transition, and then they'll make their big debut.
10: I'm Brian Clark, ABC News.
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19: Good afternoon at 3:05. It's 73 and sunny. With WHBY News, I'm Terry Kabarik. Gas prices are easing in the Fox Valley. GasBuddy.com reports the averages for regular unleaded in the Appleton area dropped 15 cents last week to $4.26 a gallon. Gas prices in Green Bay fell 10 cents to $4.30. Classes resume at Oshkosh North High School today following a weapons incident. A 16-year-old student was taken into custody after bringing a gun to the school last Wednesday. Students were taken to Oshkosh West High School to be picked up by their parents. District officials say any changes to safety policies will be discussed at future school board meetings. And Nina police rescue a kitten stuck underneath a porch. Three community service aides were able to free the cat from the porch last Friday. It was taken to the Nina Animal Shelter where it's receiving care. You can find photos of the kitten on our website, WHBY.com.
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5: Welcome back to The Ramsey Show in the Fairwinds Credit Union Studio. I'm George Camel, joined by Jared Warshaw. The number to call is 888-825-5225 if you want to jump into the conversation with your money question. Amanda is in Sacramento up next. What's going on, Amanda?
21: Hi, guys. Thanks for taking my call.
5: Sure.
21: I tried to back out here before I got on the line because I feel like I'm in just a different financial situation than some of the other callers.
6: That's okay.
5: I'm glad you didn't back out.
6: Yeah.
21: I was assured that I belong here.
6: Absolutely you do. We've heard it all.
21: Thank you. So I'm trying to decide. I think I know what to do, but I'd love your guys' advice. I'm in a situation where I just broke up with my ex, the father of my children. So I'm a single mom. Mm. And since 2024, I've been paying the mortgage on the house that we're staying in. I have a divorce agreement that's been signed by the judge and in the court that says that this house is basically mine, that if I sell it, I get the profits and
6: all of it.
21: I can stay here. Yes.
6: Good.
21: So my ex took an equity loan out on the home before he made that agreement, so I have to pay a $500 equity loan and a wonderful mortgage payment of $1,100, which is so reasonable.
5: Yeah.
21: And so this house was my family home, and my dad, before he passed away, it's actually my ex because it all went in his name, buy the home. And we got a good, 3% interest rate on it. So I'm in a place where even though it's a challenge for me to handle it all by myself, I couldn't really get rent for any cheaper than $1,600 for myself and my two children.
5: Mm-hmm.
21: So I'm in a place where I've gotten a couple payments behind, and I used credit cards, about $8,000 worth of credit cards to pay bills for a few months, and I'm $2,000 behind on the mortgage. And my income is variable. I work as a associate marriage and family therapist, so I make a decent income, but I deal with a lot of cancellations and then recently health issues.
6: What do you make as the counselor?
21: I make $65 an hour.
6: Okay.
21: And that's, you know, because I'm still under supervision, so I only make a portion of the hourly rate, which is about $150 an hour.
6: But you're saying it's hard to get 40 hours when people constantly back out.
21: Yes.
5: And there's no cancellation fee?
21: Unfortunately, no, because I work with partnership clients, so that's a Medi-Cal, division of Medi-Cal, and we can't charge the clients anything.
6: So on an average week, if you had to say, like, on an average week, how many hours, like, paid hours do you think you work?
21: So I shoot for 20, which is considered full-time for therapy because I'm a trauma therapist, and after about 6 hours a day, I start to, like, almost fall asleep in session.
6: So that's around $5,200 a month?
21: It is.
6: And what do you bring home from there?
21: And so what I've actually been bringing home is closer to $3,000 a month. My last couple paychecks have actually been under $1,500. I get paid bimonthly. And so that's, you know, just barely enough to cover the bills. I do get $800 for child support. So that's a bit of a buffer.
6: So if we were to build your budget today, we'd build it on $3,800 a month?
21: Yes.
6: Okay.
21: Yes, because that's baseline what I bring home.
6: Okay. Sorry for that kind of – I just needed to get those numbers. If there's anything else you want to keep going, you can go ahead and keep going.
21: I think that's – yeah, no, go ahead. I think that we could probably work with that as far as what you guys might advise.
5: Great. Okay. So that's about 42% of your take-home pay is getting eaten up by this mortgage, which is a lot, but nothing's on fire so far if we can work consistently. Do you have any other debts?
21: I do have, school debt.
5: How much is that?
21: It's $128,000, but I haven't started getting charged for it. I'm on like an income-based payment.
6: Okay.
21: So the interest on that is staggering, but I'm not being charged for it yet.
6: It's not, the interest is not accruing while you're on your income.
21: It is accruing.
6: Oh, it is accruing.
5: So this could be $150,000 in student loan debt in no time.
21: Easily.
6: What's the payment? What's the minimum payment to stop it from being deferred?
21: To cover the interest? Is that what you're asking?
6: Well, are you paying anything on it right now? Is there any monthly payment due? Okay.
21: No.
6: If you were to sign up to go ahead and pay it,
5: get out of the income-driven payment, what would your payment be?
6: What would the payment be?
21: From what I understand from my colleagues, it would be between $700 and $1,000.
6: Okay. All right. So
5: that's a hidden cost
21: a lot
5: we haven't
21: of that
5: accounted
21: gets,
5: for.
21: Yeah. Yeah. Mm-hmm.
5: Any other debt?
21: A lot of that just gets eaten up in interest.
6: Yeah, sure.
5: Car loans,
21: I have a
5: medical
21: car.
5: Debt?
21: It's $23,000 on a car loan that I pay $400 a month for.
6: Okay.
21: No medical debt. So $8,000 in credit card debt.
6: Mm-hmm.
21: And, $2,000 that I'm still paying for a car that broke down.
6: Okay.
21: So
5: we're looking at about $160,000 in consumer debt.
21: Okay.
5: What is the house worth?
21: $280,000. Just looked that up while I was
5: And
21: waiting.
5: What's left on the mortgage balance?
21: I think it's $156,000.
5: Okay.
6: Okay.
21: And there's $50,000 equity loan that would have to be paid out of that.
5: All right. I'm just going through the other scenario. Let's say you did sell and you paid off the mortgage, paid off the equity loan, paid the fees, you know, the closing costs, all of that. You're probably going to net close to $50,000.
21: Exactly.
5: Which then
21: yeah,
5: you could
21: that's
5: use.
21: What I estimated it as well.
5: You could clean up the car loan, both car loans and the credit card debt with that, and start attacking some of the student loans, which would help. Mm-hmm. I mean, you'd free up some payments along the way there.
21: Yes.
5: And mm-hmm. then you could tackle the yes. student loan debt. Now, the issue is,
1: where
5: are we going to live? And
1: yeah.
5: how are we going to afford right. rent? So that's another mm-hmm. issue. What is keeping you right now in Sacramento?
21: So I'm actually a couple hours north, and I'm in just a very affordable situation. So a rental, for me to get a two-bedroom, really small apartment would be about $1,600
5: right.
21: a month where I'm at.
5: So
21: and
5: so
21: I'm
5: housing
21: in a,
5: costs about where they are. With less maintenance, repairs, mm-hmm. risk.
1: And more cash.
5: And more cash.
21: Yes.
5: So that feels like a good move for you long term.
1: And it's a fresh start.
5: It's because of all the other variables that we've now added to the picture. If you didn't have any right. other debt and we could fix this with just your income, I'd just go, hey, let's keep it. But right now, I don't see a path out to start even paying on these student loans until we solve some of these other issues.
21: Right.
1: I right. think you have to very view true. This, instead of viewing it as kind of what you were saying earlier, which is I have such a great interest rate, you know, I got the house, I was left, you know, you've got to view this as I get the opportunity to have a fresh start. That way it doesn't feel like so much of a loss, or it doesn't feel like you're going backwards, because you're truly not. You're going in the right direction. You're building something completely new for your life, for yourself, for your children. And I think having a brand new place to call home to do that from is actually going to do your soul good.
5: Yeah, clearing some of this debt will free you mentally, emotionally, spiritually, on top of financially.

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3: It's a marvelous Monday. Mostly sunny, slightly warmer, a high of 74 degrees. Tonight, mostly moonlit, patchy fog after midnight, a low of 49. Tomorrow, Tuesday, clouds increase, some rain at night, but not before another high, around 74 degrees. From the WBY First Alert Weather Center, I'm meteorologist Steve Balon.
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1: All right. Today's question comes from Glenn in Pennsylvania. He says, what are your thoughts on cell phone plans where big companies lure you in for years to pay off? My wife and I never really thought about the monthly cost of paying off our cell phones. We just paid the monthly amount. This month we got our monthly bill and we're surprised at the new amount due to our phones being paid off. It's drastically lower than our normal monthly bill. Should we start saving now to purchase our phones outright the next time around? Short answer is yes. And Glenn, I love this question because this happened to me. I didn't even realize.
0: They're sneaky these days.
1: They're sneaky. I didn't even realize that our phones were not paid off. We had been out of debt and I'm like, woohoo, debt free. And then one day, you know, randomly I see the bill and it's a lot less. And I'm like, what happened? And then I realized we were still paying for our phones. I didn't even know that. So you're not alone on that. And yes, from now on, just whenever you go to upgrade your phone, hopefully it's not an Android, but whenever you go to upgrade your iPhone, you just pay cash for it and let that be that on that. But I did hear something, George, you'd probably be in the know on this. I feel like I heard that Apple is about to do away with that and you're just always like leasing your phone.
0: You lease the phone. Literally, they're calling it a lease. And so you have to make the payments. And then if you want at the end, you have to pay the remaining balance that's left for that device, whether it's a laptop, a phone, whatever it is, or you can hand it back to Apple and restart the process.
1: Man, I've seen everything at this point.
0: So it is brutal. So yes, if you got a payment plan on a depreciating asset, it is a type of debt because you have to pay that.
1: Yeah.
0: Otherwise, it's not your phone until it's paid off.
1: Yes.
0: So to me, that is a form of debt. You can get sent to collections for these kinds of things. So I would definitely set up a sinking fund and pay cash for your new phones. And just like a car, just try to get something that's going to last you a couple of years at least.
1: Yeah.
0: And don't upgrade every year. Because, listen, the 16 is really no better than the 15.
1: It's really not. I couldn't even tell you what phone I have. And I agree with you so much, George. Especially if you're in baby step two. Just get whatever you can that makes the phone calls, that sends the text message. And on your service, you know, go as cheaply as you can. Because there's a lot of money to be had there.
0: I meet people in the lobby, and it's my favorite when I see a single lens on the back of that iPhone. I'm like,
1: oh man.
0: They're a real one.
1: I know, that's
0: hanging
1: right.
0: Hanging on to that iPhone 4. Let's go.
1: You know what? I could really go back to a flip phone. I really could. I could be the person who has a flip phone that all it does is send phone calls and text messages.
0: You know, Rachel Cruz's husband, Winston, did that. He's got a dumb phone.
1: He likes it?
0: The man is at peace.
1: You know
0: like
1: what?
0: Birds
1: sign me
0: flock
1: up.
0: To him. You know what I mean? Like the owls land on his shoulder. He is like one with nature now.
1: I'm going to try it.
0: Without a smartphone. I don't know if I could survive it. I'm too... I need to be Googling at all times, so
1: yeah.
0: I wouldn't survive long in the wilderness.
1: I think I take offense that people are calling them dumb phones.
0: Well, smartphones.
1: Because isn't it really the smarter way, George?
0: Yeah, but it's the opposite of smart, and it's a funny name. So just go with it, Jay. Don't ruin it. All right, Jennifer's in Phoenix up next. What's going on, Jennifer?
2: Hi. Thanks for taking my call.
0: Sure.
2: I have a question regarding my 16-year-old who's going to be 17 in about a month. So he is in his junior year of high school. He's a huge Dave Ramsey fan. He took financial literacy. They all have to take financial literacy their sophomore year. And their curriculum's based off of Ramsey. And so he has become a huge fan of investing and compound interest, and now we listen to it in the car all the time.
1: And you're super annoyed, or?
2: Yeah, I mean, I'm learning a lot, so everybody's a huge fan. They love, my husband and my boys both love when Dave laughs at his own jokes or flips out on people for their bad decisions, so it's a good time.
0: We love it, too.
1: That's so funny.
0: Yeah, so what's the conundrum?
2: Great road trips. So he's been playing baseball since about 8 years old. He just had his best season yet. He plays club year round and high school ball in the spring. And he, since he's done financial literacy, he's thinking that he's not confident that he's going to play baseball in college. So he's thinking that he should quit baseball and start a part-time job and start earning money and investing and getting that compound interest to set himself up for the future.
0: Okay, so if you sat down with him and said, why do you want to quit? He would say, I don't think I'm going to finish doing this in college, and I'd rather be working to start investing.
2: Right.
0: Okay.
2: Yes.
0: And you want him to finish why? Why do you want him to stick through it through end of high school?
2: So, I mean, you only get this much time in childhood, right? And then you're an adult, and you have all the responsibilities. So it's not that we're not supporting him. Like, he has some really great points. He was a little – he talked to me before he talked to his dad because he was a little nervous about dad. And I said, I love all of your points. And I said, now let's just really think about it. So we support him either way. We just are curious if we should – squash the idea and say, enjoy your childhood, play baseball. It's only going to be here for a few years, and then think about investing. Or if we should support him in his idea to quit and start investing now.
0: Are you guys doing well financially?
2: Grow up. Yeah, we're Ramseying it, but yes, we are.
0: Like, do you have any debt?
2: Yeah, we do.
0: Okay. I'm just wondering if there's a – if he's all about investing, is there a way you can help him with that and go, hey, you know what? We're going to match whatever you put in, or, hey, we're going to put in $1,000 this summer for you to get started investing, but we want you to keep playing baseball. What would he say?
2: I think he would consider it. He also has told us, like, it feels a little bit more like a chore now.
0: Well, that's what I was saying. Because you're positing it as, man, his childhood. I'm like, baseball at 17 is work. I mean, you're showing up to practice. You're showing up to every game.
1: Is he good at baseball? Or is he not good?
2: He's good. I don't know if he's college level good, but he's good.
1: Like, but I mean, he plays in the game. He's not just sitting the bench. He plays. And
2: Yeah, he was in the top three stats of every single stat his coach shared.
1: And was he complaining about baseball before he started learning all of this, and so this was coming either way? Or do you really feel like this kind of came out of the blue just because he learned about the compounding interest?
2: I know. He's always kind of had a love-hate relationship with it, but more love. He loves the social aspect of baseball. He loves the camaraderie that it builds, but it's always been kind of a love-hate relationship, probably because we live in Arizona and it's really hot.
1: Yeah.
0: I mean, he can get camaraderie at work with coworkers at the old ice cream shop. So here's my take. I'm going to just say it. You can take it or leave it. I don't want him to resent you from making him play. I'd rather him, on his own volition, regret turning baseball down to go work. And the truth is, I don't think he's going to regret it. I think he's going to go get a job and go, wow, I feel like I'm stepping into adulthood, and there's responsibility here, there's discipline, you got to show up, and it's going to prepare him for the future more than baseball will at this point.
1: I think I disagree. Right. I think I have a conflicting view.
0: Jade's forcing him to get out there on the field.
1: If he's played all of these years, and you don't feel like this was coming down the road, I actually think that I would say, I think there's a world where he can do both, where he can play the season of baseball and finish out with his team. And then I think there's a world where when he's not, you know, in baseball training or in the season, that he can work. And I think that there's something that comes from team sports that's very different than what he would get, you know, working at the grocery store or working at wherever he's working. And I think if he can get the best of both worlds, I think that really can create some well-roundedness. Team sports are really important, not because of going pro or because of getting a college scholarship, but just what they build on the inside of you. And part of that is, you know, sticking to a task. So I think that there's something there. I don't think either is the wrong choice. I just think that you got two different views this time.
0: I like letting him own the decision either way, to let him feel like, all right, I'm an adult. I got to make peace with the decision I made, good and bad.

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3: Good afternoon. At 3:31, it's sunny and 74. With WHBY News, I'm Terry Kvarik. Another community in our area gives the boot to a license plate reader camera provider. The city of Manitowoc announces it will not renew its contract with Flock Safety when it expires next year. Mayor Justin Nichols is asking Flock to remove its cameras within the city, which deactivated the cameras earlier this month after concerns over data and privacy. Mayor Nichols says the city will look at other public safety technology providers. A weekend plane crash in southeastern Wisconsin. Reporter Raymond Newbert has the details.
4: A small plane carrying four people went down in a cornfield in the Walworth County community of East Troy on Sunday. Three people inside the plane were taken to the hospital for evaluation, and one was treated and released on site. The Federal Aviation Administration is now leading the investigation into the crash. Skydive Milwaukee, which has a facility near the crash site, issued a statement to confirm that the plane involved was not associated with the company. Raymond Newbert, Wisconsin Radio Network.
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12: Man, what about David Daniels?
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12: Well, sounds like an easy choice for me.
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13: It's a marvelous Monday. Mostly sunny, slightly warmer, a high of 74 degrees. Tonight, mostly moonlit, patchy fog after midnight, a low of 49. Tomorrow, Tuesday, clouds increase, some rain at night, but not before another high, around 74 degrees. From the WBY First Alert Weather Center, I'm meteorologist Steve Balon.
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0: One of our favorite things is when people share their stories of how they are winning with money. 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
1: Let me coin a new phrase.
0: Hit me.
1: You know how there's folks out in the space, they don't like the term budgeting?
0: Yeah.
1: And so they'll say, like, intentional spending plan.
0: That's my favorite one. It's so funny.
1: I got one for you.
0: Okay.
1: Cost maxing.
0: Oh, that's good.
1: What do you think?
0: I think that's going to be, I'm going to search TikTok for that Gen Z trend.
1: I like it. Cost maxing, it's like I care about my time, I care about my money, I make sure that I have a plan, I don't care what, it's got a vibe to it. It's got a...
0: Cost maxing.
1: It's like,
0: all right.
1: What are you doing with your money? I'm cost maxing.
0: Get on it, Gen Z, make it happen.
1: And you heard it here first.
0: Give credit to Jade, or else she'll come after you. She's feisty this hour. All right. Lauren is up next in Kansas City. What's going on, Lauren?
2: Hi. How are y'all doing today?
0: Doing great.
1: Excellent.
2: Okay. So I have recently paid off a credit card and am prepared to close the account. However, my mom and my husband don't think it's a good idea for me to close it. My husband thinks that it will negatively impact my credit score, and then my mom's excuse is you never know when an emergency will come up. So how do I convince them that closing the credit cards as we pay them off is the right move?
1: Well, first off, the only person's opinion that matters here is the husband. You know,
2: right.
1: It's okay for you to be thinking about what he thinks, but mom...
0: Yeah.
1: When did she enter the chat?
0: Do you generally take advice from them and live by it?
2: No, I'm definitely my own person.
0: Okay.
2: But it would be nice to have my husband on board.
1: Yes, I
0: agree
1: with that.
0: That's a big one. It sounds like you guys weren't aligned to begin with on just money values and principles.
2: That is correct.
0: So now this is just a sort of a symptom of a deeper issue, which is fine. Mm-hmm. We can still deal with that, but he needs to be willing to see your side, and it sounds like he's already pre-decided that he's not changing his mind, that a credit card is a necessary tool in today's America.
2: Right. So that was the case. And then a few days ago when your all's people reached out to me to discuss my question on the show, I started going over the numbers with him, and he's like, oh, well, we can pay off all of that by such and such date. And I'm like, oh, okay.
1: That's good.
2: Right. So I'm like, okay. But then in my back of my head, it's like, okay, I'll believe it when I see it kind of thing.
1: How long you been married?
2: 8 years.
1: Eight years. Is this the first time that this has been a goal, or has it been a goal before and you guys just never got traction?
2: It's been a goal before and we've never gotten traction.

0: because we currently rent, but I don't have any interest in buying a house until we pay off our debt that we have now.
1: True, but if he's thinking, now we're getting to the, now we're getting down to the nitty gritty, because if we can understand, okay, him paying off the debt's not the issue for him. For him, the issue is if we pay off everything and close the accounts, that means we can't build a credit score. If we can't build a credit score, that means we can't buy a house. I think that's what's happening in his brain.
0: Right.
1: Okay, so we just need to debunk that, George, and we can win this battle.
2: So do you guys have any other accounts open outside of these credit cards, any debt accounts?
0: Yeah, so I have a student loan. That one is just under $2,500.
2: Okay.
0: And then
2: else?
0: We have two vehicles, and that's what our biggest debt is our two vehicles.
2: What's left on those?
0: They're $78,000.
2: Goodness gracious.
1: Together?
0: That's for, yeah, together.
2: What's your household income?
0: $215,000.
2: I'm so glad there was a two in the start of that number. I was about to lose it. Okay. This is a solvable problem. He wants to buy a house, right? Is that his stated main financial goal?
0: I think eventually. He just doesn't really seem any, like, he's not super driven to purchase a house right now. I would like to buy a house. Actually, and we might even consider purchasing the house that we're renting right now. But
2: see, that's where I think if you guys were aligned on a goal, then the how will be so much easier. Because if you said, hey, our stated goal is we want to buy a house in 2 years, that's the goal, 3 years. What's the best way to get there? Well, getting rid of these car payments would really help us save up more and free up payments so that we have margin to afford the mortgage, right? This is common sense. So as far as the credit score thing goes, in my book, Breaking Free from Broke, I wrote it for guys like your husband to show them our side of the story with data, with humor, in a very logical way, walking through what life is like without a credit score, how to navigate the system, even how to get a mortgage without a credit score, which, by the way, Jade and I have both done.
1: Mm-hmm.
2: And it
0: I've listened to you guys talk about it, so I'm like trying to explain to them, like, no, we don't need a credit score to do this. We can do manual underwriting. And they're like, what? And I'm like, they talk about it all the time.
1: So let us explain it again for those watching, and so you can play this back for your husband, and we can explain it. Just in case you left something out, it'll make more sense.
0: Oh, yeah, I've got my notebook ready.
1: Okay, so manual underwriting, it allows you to get a home loan, but they're looking at other things. Instead of looking at your credit score, they're looking at other lines of credit, okay? They're looking for things like a phone bill. You can use insurance payments, electric company payments, all of those things. The thing you do have to show, though, is 12 months of documented rental history. So those are the trade lines that they're looking for instead of looking at just your credit score.
2: So basically, on-time payments on all of those things will prove to them that you are a sort of less risky borrower.
1: Yeah. So 12 months of documented rental history is what you need. 12 months of other trade lines, like I said, things like cell phones, utilities, insurance. And also, they want to see your income for the last 12 months. All right. And pay stubs for, you know, at least 30 days is what they're going to want to see. If you're self-employed, they might also ask for your tax returns. But that's it.
0: Okay.
1: That's the only difference. And if it makes, what's your husband's name? You can make up a name if you want.
0: It's Jay.
1: So tell Jay, this is what it is, and both Jade and George have done it. And the only reason, here's the thing, you do have to do a little bit of due diligence. Every mortgage company doesn't do manual underwriting, but Churchill Mortgage does. And you can pop on their website and make sure that, you know, there's somebody in your area that can, you know, help you out, and guaranteed that's going to be the case. And so that's probably the only reason he hasn't heard of it, because most people do have credit scores, and most people, but the truth is there's other options. And you need to know what all of your options are, and it's just something that's not talked about as much because most people honestly just aren't in the position to take advantage of it.
2: Lauren, I'm going to send you a copy of my book, Breaking Free from Broke. We'll get you the audiobook version as well. You and your husband, listen to that, read that. There's two chapters you got to check out, the credit card chapter, that's chapter two, the credit score chapter as well. If you read both of those, it will give you guys the common language now to move forward and then decide what your goals are. But the reality is, I'm not convinced he cares that much about these financial goals if we're in crippling debt and not really doing much about it. You guys have out-earned a lot of these decisions so far.
1: Agreed.
2: But you should be making way more progress for a couple making over $200,000 a year. I want to see you making progress toward that home and not just, well, one day, let's get on paper. 2 years from now, we're going to have $100,000 saved up.

if monetary, like looking at the numbers, like Georgia said, doesn't work, go to the emotional route. Say, what do you want? Instead of thinking goals based on numbers, think, what do I want to feel? Do I want to feel free? Do I want to feel peace? Do I want to get rid of the shame that I feel every time I swipe our debit card? The shame that I feel every time that I look at our bank account? The shame that I feel when I think of the money that we haven't saved yet, right? Go the emotional route. You might be able to connect there if you're not able to connect on the dollars and cents just yet.

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7: What follows is an important question from Milwaukee County Judge David Borowski.
8: Why is the Sheriff's Department handing laptops or iPads to defendants?
7: There's only one reason, and that's David Crowley. David Crowley gave tablets to every inmate in Milwaukee County, regardless of their crime. And what happened next? A domestic abuser used a county-issued tablet to contact and threaten his victim more than 1,500 times. A triple murder suspect used one to intimidate a witness. Another inmate accessed child pornography. And who signed off on the program? David Crowley. Not once. Twice. David Crowley even authorized the program again in 2025.
8: It's preposterous.
9: He's right. I'm Tom Tiffany, and as governor, I will protect victims and not give violent criminals the tools to harass them.
10: Paid for by Tiffany for Wisconsin.
11: Our scripture of the day, Philippians 4:6. Do not be anxious about anything, but in everything by prayer and supplication with thanksgiving, let your requests be made known to God. Mark Twain said, I've had a lot of worries in my life, most of which never happened. That's a good way to sum up the wasteful use of energy on anxiety. Just future things that probably won't happen.
12: Agreed.
11: Cross that bridge when we get there. All right, Pauline is in Los Angeles up next. What's going on, Pauline?
13: Hi, guys. Thanks for taking my call.
11: Absolutely.
13: I'm calling to ask about if the money my parents are planning on giving as inheritance, which is about $4 million total in property and money, should go to just me and my sister, or if we should split it up, or if they should split it up four ways between my sister and I and my two children, who are currently, one's 18, one's 23.
11: Go ahead.
13: Yeah, my parents are open to doing whatever we want, and I'm trying to figure out the best arrangement from a financial standpoint for myself, from a financial strength standpoint for myself, and also from a family dynamics point of view with respect to, like, future family cohesion and respect and interaction. My sister is married. She does not have kids. And she and her husband are generally big savers with good paying jobs. And she doesn't tell me how much she has, but I think it's likely in the millions. She doesn't have a problem with my parents splitting the inheritance four ways.
11: So instead of getting $2 million, she would get one?
13: Exactly. And so her plan is to divide her and her husband's money in the future when she gives her, when they pass on, between his nephew and my two kids equally, and then save, give 10% to a special needs family member. Mm. But whose parents themselves are also well off. But I've lived my life, a good amount of hardship, a lot of challenges in my life, including a lot of medical stuff. So medical and education bills, and we rented in a high cost of living area for my kids' school. We didn't save as much as they did.
12: I want to stop you real quick.
13: Sure.
12: The money that is available, the $4 million, what I don't want you to do is say, my life was like this and my sister's life was like this, therefore I'm more entitled to this. I don't want you to say that.
13: I'm not saying that.
12: Okay.
13: I'm just kind of trying to paint the picture of, so my husband and I saved less than they did because we didn't have kids and I had
12: sure, but all those are your choices. All those are your choices. We need to look at this,
13: sure,
12: clearly and just go, what's fair? Because the truth is, you're both siblings and you're both your parents' children, right? So it's like, okay, we're on equal ground from that point forward. And I think that's the fairest way to look at it, because everybody will have made choices in their life to get them to a certain point. You see what I'm saying? And neither of you are disrespectful or irresponsible. So as long as we know that that's true, I think we have to look at you guys as totally even. Fair enough?
13: Yes, yes.
12: Okay.
13: So, she's fine with, my kids getting the money and splitting it four ways. And so I'm kind of, and I'm happy. I'm fine with that, too, for the kids, more of the money to come to me and my kids. But I'm kind of trying to think about the consequences of that as I see it, and also think about consequences that I'm not seeing right now.
12: Would it go into a trust for the kids?
13: I imagine it would go into a trust for them, and then my parents would put in, the rules that they would want for when the grandkids can access that. But, it's still $1 million less for me and my sister. And so, ultimately it's going to end up, all this delayed gratification that I've already done to save money. I mean, we've saved about $1.8 million so far, my husband and I.
14: Way to go.
13: I have to do more delayed. Thanks. I mean, it could have been a lot more, but medical expenses, education bills, all of that, kept us from doing that. But, I own my home. I don't, I don't have to drive a nice car.
12: Here's the thing.
13: What?
12: Here's the thing. I don't think that you should be making this decision. I think your parents should make this decision, and then I think they should inform you.
13: They are asking us.
14: And I think it's unfair of them to put that pressure on you to decide, because it just creates a real weird family dynamic.
13: It's become a communal. Well, if everybody's cool with it, though, it doesn't
12: create
13: a new
12: family dynamic. They are today. But if something changes, I don't know, and I'm not projecting anything negative. All I'm simply saying is that's how everybody feels today. If something were to change and somebody's opinion were to change, let's say your sister, their situation changed, somebody lost a job, they came on a hard time, right? Suddenly, a decision that should have been your mom and dad's to say, here's the way it is, now it becomes your fault, and now they're looking at you going, well, can we have access back to some of that money because this happened and that happened? So there's a cleanliness.
13: I suppose, but they've saved millions. They've already, she won't tell me how much she saved, but they don't have
14: who cares so much? But here's the thing, Pauline, by the time you guys pass away, you're going to have a $4 million inheritance to give to your kids. Right?
13: Yeah.
12: I think your parents should decide this. And
13: you think it'll only be $4 million? I'm hoping it'll be more.
14: It'll be more.
12: Yeah, it'll
14: I'm just
12: more.
14: Saying. I'm just saying. Let's not start. But they have more. They save more. So maybe it feels more fair. I would just go, you know what, guys? It's your decision. What I don't want to do is give an 18-year-old $1 million if they should pass away tomorrow.
12: So if you choose to give them the money, please make sure if you say to them, hey, if you decide to give the kids money, we're grateful. But if you could just make sure the trust doesn't hit until I don't know age 30, whatever
14: you
12: decide.
14: Yeah, you can say, hey, you can use this much for education. At 25, they have access to 25% of it. They can use this much for a down payment on a house, and a good estate planning attorney will walk you guys through the right way to structure it so that it doesn't destroy their lives. That's the goal here.
12: But let the final word come from mom and dad, and make sure the whole family knows that. The way this needs to happen is everybody needs to be in a room. Your sister, I don't know how old your kids are. If they're too young, they don't need to be there. But you and your sister and your mom and dad, and your mom and dad need to be the adults and the grown-ups and saying, we have $4 million, and here's what's going to be done with it, and here's why we made this decision. And it all needs to come from them. That way, once they're off this earth, there's none of that coming back on you or your family or your kids. Because the truth is, you just don't know what can happen. And I agree with George. They never should have put you in this decision to decide when it had the ability to pull away from your sister and what their family also could receive.
13: Okay, that actually does make me feel a little better. So I could probably just say, listen, this would be my preference, but you guys do what you want to do, and then she could give her preference, and then they can decide.
12: Yep.
14: You guys could all sit down with an estate planning attorney. You guys can have a sit-down meeting with an estate planning attorney and go, hey, what would happen if we did this? Let's walk out of the scenario. Okay, what would happen if we did this? What are the tax implications? What have you seen work well for families? I would just get more information before making this decision, and I think your parents right now probably haven't thought a whole lot about it, and they just go, hey, whatever the kids want's fine. I don't think it's malicious, but I think it's a lot. I can tell that you feel this pressure bubbling up. It's like a pressure cooker right now of what you think you should do.
13: I was more worried about, like, if the kids get $1 million each when they're 30 or whatever, that I'm going to have less money than to be, like, the matriarch of the family and give them the things I dreamed about giving them. Let's all go on a fabulous trip.
14: You can do that.
13: You know, I'm going to buy you guys this stuff.
14: Here's the thing.
13: Because I'll have less money.
14: Think about it this way. If you never got this inheritance from your family, let's say your parents ended up needing it or used it all, would you still be okay?
13: Yeah.
14: Could you still take them on that trip?
13: Yeah, I could. I just have to find ways to save up. It wouldn't be a lavish lifestyle that I'd be living in.
14: I mean, you guys already have a $2 million net worth, right?
13: I suppose.
14: How old are you?
13: I'm behind. 46.
14: Okay. You're 46 with $2 million. You were in, like, the top 1%. I don't know who told you you're behind. I know you feel like – I think you have baggage and guilt from the mistakes you made in the past.
12: I think so, too.
14: But, Pauline, you're doing so good.
12: And by the way, who said it had to be split equally four ways? I mean, if they did ask your opinion, what if it was, you know, $2 million to you, $1 million to your sister, and, you know, 500 and 500 to your, you know, does it have to be four ways? There's a lot of questions that can be asked, but either way, if they want to know some of your thoughts, I'm fine with them asking some of your thoughts, but they need to be the ones that totally decide. And, yeah.
14: Whew.
12: This should be a blessing, not a burden. They made it a burden when they tossed it over to her.
14: Yeah, that's the thing. You know, when it comes to inheritance and family, it just things get so tense.
12: Mm-hmm.
14: There's so many zeros on the end. There's so much pressure to do it the right way.
12: Well, then she's forced to ask herself, well, who deserves what? And that's a horrible, like, now she's asking herself questions and making comparisons she probably never wanted to make.
14: Yeah.
12: In order to try to figure this out. That's not her job.
14: And, I mean, they could live another 20 years. I don't know how old they are, the state of their health. And so you got to think, if this never happens, if they use the money because there's a health crisis, they're in a long-term, you know, stay somewhere, you got to think about that, too. So never plan on it, but let's at least be thoughtful in the way we do it, and that's where a good estate planning attorney comes into play.
15: If you want to win with money in 2026, you can't keep living normal. Normal's broke. You need a plan. Get a personalized plan and start living like no one else by downloading our Every Dollar app today.
16: Edition of Your News Now on WHBY. I'm Jonathan Krause. Special live edition on the road. We're at Sand Valley Resort in Nacoosa, Wisconsin, which their course, the Lido, is playing host to the USGA's Mid-Amateur Championship this week. The winner gets a trip to the Masters, so there's a lot on the line out here at Sand Valley. We'll hear from some of the top amateur players following their opening matches of the match play, which took place earlier today on the course. We'll also talk with a USGA rules official, the difficulty of refereeing a sport that basically covers 100 acres. We'll have the usual. Terry and I will have news for you. We'll have First Alert Weather and Hurling Clark Law Firm Traffic, and Zach Morris in studio running the board, and he'll join me for sports as well. Baseball playoffs start tomorrow. Brewers are off until Saturday. 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
18: From ABC News. I'm Lizzie Davis, anchor of Prime, streaming weeknights on ABC News Live. Georgia Governor Brian Kemp declared a state of emergency because of high fuel prices. He also suspended the state's gas tax for 30 days as the average cost of a gallon of unleaded sits at $4.43, up $1.34 from a year ago. Gas Buddy's Patrick DeHaan says refining issues in western states could see their already high prices increase.
19: That is impacting gasoline prices in California, Arizona, and certainly Nevada. The worst possible time. Those areas could see further increases along with neighboring states.
18: President Trump said those gas prices will come down when the war in Iran ends. He said that would be very soon. Over the weekend, three taxpayer-funded TV ads touting the Trump administration aired on TV. The White House says the ads are educational and unapologetically patriotic. Today, Senate Minority Leader Chuck Schumer said,
20: "We can add these campaign ads to the list of vanity projects that Trump has egregiously charged to the American taxpayer."
18: Tomorrow, President Trump will host tech leaders at the White House. He has resisted calls for slowing the pace of artificial intelligence, but today Pope Leo told reporters,
21: "I do think that the concerns raised by many of the experts, specialists in AI, should be taken seriously. I don't think that that is a fake news, as some have said, to try and cause whether financial or some other kind of benefit."
18: The worst of the nor'easter that hammered the East Coast is over, but the Southwest is still dealing with soggy conditions, says ABC meteorologist Samara Theodore.
22: Heavy rain has been inundating the Southwest for weeks on end, right? And now we have more moisture being pumped in from the Pacific. The Four Corners right now, you have a level 3 out of 4 when it comes to a flood risk today. Places like Ruidoso, Gallup could see significant flooding possible. And unfortunately, this threat will persist through the middle of the week.
18: On Wall Street, stocks sank after Brent crude jumped more than $100 a barrel. It closed the day at $97. 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
25: 5 British men who were arrested on terrorism and explosive charges near an American-controlled airbase in southwest England were released on bail. An ABC's Ian panel who's near the scene says it brings up more questions about their arrest over the weekend after a nearby farmer tipped off authorities.
26: The fact that they've been released on bail, I think, will raise serious questions about what it is that the farmer actually saw and what indeed was being planned and whether or not it was a terrorism act at all.
25: As American retailers get ready for the holiday shopping season, more customers are going not to Santa Claus, but a different kind of higher power for help.
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27: Vivek Pandya, lead insights analyst for Adobe, says AI traffic to U.S. retail sites this holiday season is expected to rise to 130% year on year. 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Mike Dubosky, ABC News.
25: Authorities in Mississippi say that the hanging of a woman found dead in August was a staged event in a drug case gone very wrong.
0: I'm Brian Clark, ABC News.
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5: At 4:05, it's sunny and 73 with your news now on WHBY. I'm Jonathan Krause.
6: And I'm Terry Kabarik. Classes resume at Oshkosh North High School today following a weapons incident. A 16-year-old student was taken into custody after bringing a gun to the school last Wednesday. Students were taken to Oshkosh West High School to be picked up by their parents. District officials say any changes to safety policies will be discussed at future school board meetings.
5: Another community gives the boot to a license plate reader camera provider. The city of Manitowoc announces it will not renew its contract with Flock Safety when it expires next year. Mayor Justin Nichols is asking Flock to remove its cameras within the city, which deactivated the units earlier this month after concerns over data and privacy. Mayor Nichols says the city will look at other public safety technology providers.
6: Wisconsin police departments are dealing with burnout. According to the Wisconsin Professional Police Association, departments are seeing higher levels of stress amongst officers, with mandatory overtime, extended shifts, and canceled days off cited as factors. Joel Hersher with the Innovative Counseling in Green Bay says the mental health of officers is key to keeping communities safe.
7: Knowing that you have a job that is demanding already and then going through other personal stressors make it that much harder to just do your function in the workplace. So, yeah, I think for police officers, oftentimes that then becomes more difficult to perform their tasks. So being able to get assistance or help would be, you know, important because, you know, we all at some point might need support.
6: The WPPA is calling for policy changes to address the police department burnout.
5: Gas prices are easing in the Fox Valley. GasBuddy.com reports the average for regular unleaded in the Appleton area dropped 15 cents last week to $4.26 a gallon. Gas prices in Green Bay fell 10 cents to $4.30.
6: A Medford man is in custody following a police chase in Fond du Lac County. A sheriff's deputy tried to stop the 29-year-old for a traffic violation on Military Road near West 9th Street in Fond du Lac around 4:10 Sunday afternoon. The driver sped off, leading to a pursuit that lasted a little more than half a mile. He was taken into custody after turning down a dead-end road. The suspect was reportedly out on bond for disorderly conduct and reckless endangerment charges in Taylor County.
5: The investigation into a fatal police shooting in Madison is now in the hands of Dane County prosecutors. Reporter Raymond Newport has the latest.
8: Madison police officer Keel Badinger Peterson shot and killed 38-year-old Corey Ruiz July 22nd during a fight with officers. The State Journal reports District Attorney Ismael Ozan received most of the investigation files at the end of August and now has the final reports from the Wisconsin Division of Criminal Investigation. Ozan has not said what his timeline is for making a decision on charges in the case, nor if further investigation is required. The shooting resulted in protests and a 2-week-long encampment at the site of the incident. Raymond Newport, Wisconsin Radio Network.
6: A man arrested for tampering with a ballot box outside Green Bay City Hall says he did it hoping he'd be deported back to Haiti. 32-year-old Rolex Augustin is charged with attempted election fraud. A criminal complaint says Augustin was captured on video removing the seal, walking away before returning to the ballot box, tugging on the door and leaving again. The ballot box did remain secure. Augustin, who's listed as homeless, appeared in Brown County Court last Friday afternoon.
5: Madison Congressman Mark Pocan is part of a bipartisan effort to end federal spending on experiments involving cats and dogs. Reporter Robin Colbert has the details.
29: It's called the Companion Animal Protection Against Cruel Testing Act. Pocan and other lawmakers were joined by animal rights activists and two beagles, Tara and Rosie, who were rescued from Ridgeland Farms. That's the embattled beagle breeding facility in Blue Mounds that closed down at the end of the summer. Pocan says testing on dogs isn't necessary because of improved technology and human-based research methods that he says are not just more humane, but more accurate for humans. There is a narrow waiver in this legislation for critical public health or national security emergencies if no scientifically valid alternative exists. In Madison, Robin Colbert, Wisconsin Radio Network.
6: And a Fox Valley restaurant is celebrating the Milwaukee Brewers' historic win total today. 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Coming up at 4:31, a plane crash injures four people in southeast Wisconsin. With Jonathan Krause, I'm Terry Kvarik.
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10: Mainly clear to partly cloudy skies are expected overnight, alongside the chance at a few areas of patchy fog, lows near 50. We warm it up to the low and mid-70s on Tuesday with breezy south winds and increasing clouds. That's ahead of the chance at a few scattered showers evolving into a steady light rain Tuesday night. Some of those showers get to linger into your Wednesday as well. From the WBAY First Alert Weather Center, I'm meteorologist Kyle Eck.
11: Live Weather Chat with First Alert's David Ernst is coming up at about 5:40 here on Your News Now. Taking a look at current conditions, it's mostly sunny, 73 and perfect here in Rome, which is the home of the Sand Valley Resort. 72 in Oshkosh, 72 in Green Bay, 74 in Appleton at the Myron Construction Studio of WHBY. 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

0: look at Hurling Clark Law Firm traffic. Just one thing to pass along. There is a disabled vehicle blocking the right shoulder of northbound I-41 about a half mile past the ramp from Military Road in the Fond du Lac area. Looks like traffic, though, still making its way smoothly through that area. As for travel times this afternoon, I-41 southbound Vanderbrook Road to Highway 10 is 11 minutes. That's a minute slower than usual along that stretch. I-41 northbound Black Wolf Ave to Breezewood Lane is 15 minutes. That's right on time. And I-41 northbound from Shearing Road to Highway 29 is 6 minutes. No delays. Traffic is brought to you by Hurling Clark Law Firm.
1: I'm Jim Chesko with Your Money Now. Stocks finished the Monday session firmly in the red, thanks in part to a jump in Treasury yields. The benchmark 10-year Treasury traded above 5.2% and flirted with multi-year highs. The S&P 500 fell 59 points, the Dow Industrials dropped 347, and the tech-heavy Nasdaq slid 248. Shares of Boeing tumbled 6.75%, this after the aerospace giant over the weekend said that it last month flagged a software glitch on some of its 737 MAX aircraft that could affect certain landing procedures. Drastically lower vehicle fuel economy rules finalized today will help automakers' technology costs drop by more than $60 billion over the next 5 years, or nearly $1,300 per vehicle. In approving President Trump's effort to lower the fuel economy standards and encourage sales of gas-powered vehicles, the Transportation Department says the changes will likely take effect by mid-December. That's Your Money Now.
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0: Zach Morris joins us now with a check on sports. Brewers getting some time off here before they get started with the National League Division Series. But if you could, give us a rundown of what the wild card matchups are here over the next 3 days, Tuesday, Wednesday, Thursday.
4: Well, the biggest one that Brewers fans will care about will be the San Diego Padres hosting the Chicago Cubs, because the winner of that matchup will head over right to American Family Field for Game 1, the NLDS. So it'll be interesting. That one will start on Wednesday, so that'll be on the 30th, as that'll be a late game, 9 p.m. for the first pitch, so that'd be a late one. But the other NL wildcard matchup will be the third seed Atlanta Braves hosting the 6th seed Philadelphia Phillies. That will begin tomorrow. Then in the American League, we have the Houston Astros. They're the 3rd seed. They'll be hosting the 6th seed Chicago White Sox. That begins tomorrow. And the number 4 seed New York Yankees hosting the number 5 seed Boston Red Sox. You have that division rival matchup. That is also tomorrow.
0: Just real quick there, Zach. All 4 of the series do start tomorrow.
4: All except they still have the Padres and Cubs on the 30th, which I find quite interesting.
0: Not according to the MLB app. Yeah, I think all 4 go tomorrow.
4: I see the error. So I'm looking on ESPN.com.
0: Would you believe that?
4: On the sheet I'm looking where it actually shows, it says on the 30th, but then I go up to the scores for tomorrow. I'm like, oh, wait, that looks odd.
0: Why would you believe the worldwide leader in sports?
4: You would think, you know, worldwide leader.
0: So I've had a few people ask me why, if, let's say, Philadelphia upsets Atlanta, they would be the lowest remaining seed. Why wouldn't the Brewers face them? But we should point out that Major League Baseball uses a set bracket. So even if a lower-seeded team wins, they do not automatically move on to play the number 1 seed. Instead, whoever wins, like you mentioned, Cubs and Padres, gets the Brewers. winner of Philly and Atlanta play the Dodgers, regardless of which team it is.
4: I mean, you're taking that risk that the third seed does happen to poke their way through, so you don't have to worry about that. You get the lower seed. But either way, for the Brewers, it's such a short playoff series, you're going to have to play the best team to get that to the World Series.
0: By the way, if I'm not mistaken, the Brewers finished the season 14 games ahead of the Cubs.
4: I mean, it's outrageous to think that they never had that dry spell in the month of September. They just continue to play very well, and we're just usually used to that every single year, some sort of stumbling block before they reach the postseason.
0: I think my favorite point was about mid-August when the Cubs got within four games and they were going to be coming to American Family Field and everyone was sweating it. Oh, this is where they blow it. And then they win by 14 games.
4: Well, I think it had to do that. You're waiting for them to stumble, but they never did. And it shows you that maybe this is the year. I mean, obviously, it's a franchise best.
0: The other unusual thing that they're doing here with these Major League, the Wild Card Series, is that every series will play at the same time, Tuesday, Wednesday, Thursday. So the first game out of the chute will be Philadelphia and Atlanta. That'll be on NBC starting at 1 o'clock our time each day. That'll be followed by White Sox at Houston at 4 o'clock on Peacock. Then, of course, the Red Sox and Yankees will be the primetime game, 7 o'clock every night on NBC. And if you do want to watch the Cubs lose to the Padres, you'll have to do that on Peacock every night at 9 o'clock at night. So there's no variation like you see in some of the other rounds. This is hard set. Those will be your start times.
4: And they're quick because they all play at the same location, so you're not going out to go on these travel days. And that's what's kind of exciting about this wild card series, rather than that one-and-done style before this.
0: Yep. Yeah, that's the way it should be. When Zach comes back in the next half hour, we're going to talk about the Packers trying to bolster their offensive line and a surprising trade in the NFL as well. That's all coming up on Your News Now here on WHBY.
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0: .423 on your news now. Jonathan Krause broadcasting live from Sand Valley outside of what's known as the Lido Lodge, overlooking the Lido course where the USGA's Mid-Amateur Championship is taking place this week. If you are not familiar with this golf tournament, Mid-Amateur play is for those who are 25 and older, usually under 50 as well. Senior events begin at 50 with the USGA. And what it is it's a national amateur championship. So we have players not only from around the United States, but I believe from 17 different countries who also came and qualified for this event. You go through regional and local qualifying to make it here to this year, the Lido at Sand Valley. And we had over the weekend 36 holes of stroke play. Each player played 18 holes on the Lido itself and then 18 on neighboring Sand Valley across the road. The top 64 players then made it into an NCAA basketball-style bracket where they will play match play going forward in a single elimination tournament. And the winner will get the opportunity to play in next year's Masters so long as they remain an amateur. Had a chance to get out on the course here for a little bit today, and if you've ever been to a professional golf tournament, you know that there's ropes up everywhere and crosswalks, and the players are really kept separate from the fans themselves. Well, in some of these smaller national championships put on by the USGA, the access is unbelievable. I mean, you can literally, you don't walk right next to the players, but you can be in the fairway with them while they're walking up, while they're taking their shots, so long as you're not disturbing them. You can be right alongside of the greens, watching them putt, again, respectful distance away. There's, I think, maybe some ropes around 9 and 18. That's about the only ropes that I've seen out here so far today. And just a beautiful layout here. We'll talk a little bit about more about the course coming up in just a bit. Earlier this morning, they had a 13-man playoff for the final four spots in match play. They took them four holes to decide who the final four people were going to be in the tournament this morning. And now one round of match play today. They get the field down to 32. Tomorrow they will play two rounds, getting us down to the final eight. And then two more rounds will be played on Wednesday, getting us down to the final two for the championship, which, if I'm not mistaken, does go 36 holes, just like the USAM. 36-hole final coming up here later this week at the Lido. Okay, so I've mentioned the course, and this is something very unique here to Wisconsin golf. Sand Valley has a number of golf courses. If you've ever been out to this side of the state, you know it is very sandy in terms of the base soil that you're working with, and they have made great use of that across the road at both Sand Valley, at Mammoth Dunes, at Sedge Valley, which is a par 68 course, a little bit shorter than the other two. They also have a 17-hole par 3 course out here called the Sandbox, where we play the state par 3 championship every year. And they have just unveiled, I believe it's a 10-hole course called the Common, which is short holes perfect opportunity for, say, families or people who aren't that big into golf or that good at playing golf to get out there and still be able to experience the Sand Valley play out here. And then, of course, the Lido Open a couple of years ago. And it's a recreation, if you will, of an historic golf course that existed back in the 1920s and 30s on Long Island. It was originally designed and built by C.B. McDonald, who is one of the most famous golf course architects here in the United States. And he was put in charge of designing what was at that time a private club, again, on Long Island. Finally got built out. I believe it opened in the early 1920s to rave reviews from both players and from golf course architecture fans. And one of the neat things was they had an open contest, nationwide contest, to design one hole that would be put into the final design. And that actually was won by, Seth Rayner helped out in that. Alistair McKenzie, who would later go on to assist in the design of the Augusta National Golf Course, where they play the Masters. So anyway, he designed the 18th hole. Fast forward now, through the Great Depression, the club was not doing particularly well due to the economic downturn. And then in 1942, after the breakout of World War II, the United States Navy took it over, and they used it for a bombing practice range. So basically, the course, which had been heralded as one of the best in the country, was eventually destroyed by constant bombing, aerial bombing, and I don't know if they did naval bombardment from sea, but I know that they definitely had planes bombing the golf course. And after that, it just was basically abandoned and turned back into a field. Well, sometime in the early 2000s, the Kaiser family, which owns Sand Valley Resort out here in Rome, in the Nicusa area, a little bigger municipality in the area, learned about what the Lido was. And they thought that they could recreate it here in the sands of West Wisconsin. So they brought in a couple of designers here to do the best they could. They did have some historic records of the original Lido on Long Island. They moved a whole lot of sand to create this. I remember coming out here during its construction phase, and you can see from the road, and if you jumped up on one of the hills, just earth-moving equipment everywhere. And what they have done is, to the best of their ability, recreated a golf course that did not exist for 100 years and suddenly has come back to life here in western Wisconsin. The USGA is so impressed by the design and the work that was done out here that they decided to host this national championship this week. And in talking with some of the players coming off, they're just amazed by the design into this, given the fact that it's 110 years old in terms of design. It's been lengthened, obviously, because players hit it a lot farther than they used to, but it is just a beautiful piece of property out here, and highly suggest coming out to play if you want to put in the night's stay that's required at the resort. ABC News is coming up next, then Terry and I will have the latest in news for you here on Your News Now on WHBY, live from Sand Valley in the U.S. Mid-Amateur Championship.
14: ABC News, I'm Brian Clark. Pope Leo told reporters that worries about artificial intelligence should be taken seriously.
15: I do think that the concerns raised by many of the experts, specialists in AI, should be taken seriously. I don't think that that is a fake news, as some have said, to try and cause whether financial or some other kind of benefit.
14: That view puts him at odds with President Trump, who said there's no need to slow the pace of AI development. The president will host tech leaders at the White House tomorrow, along with House Speaker Mike Johnson. Today, the president repeated his pledge that the Iran war will be over soon and the gas prices will tumble. Right now, the national average for a gallon of gas, $1.34 more than where it was a year ago. Today, Georgia's governor suspended the gas tax, declaring a state of emergency. And the five British men arrested on terror and explosive charges near a U.S.-controlled airfield in London were released on bail as the investigation continues. This is ABC News.
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0: at 4:31. 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I'm Jonathan Krause.
17: And I'm Terry Kovarik. Classes resume at Oshkosh North High School today following a weapons incident. A 16-year-old student was taken into custody after bringing a gun to the school last Wednesday. Students were taken to Oshkosh West High School to be picked up by their parents. District officials say any changes to safety policies will be discussed at future school board meetings.
0: A weekend plane crash in southeastern Wisconsin leaves several people hurt. Reporter Raymond Newport has details.
18: A small plane carrying four people went down in a cornfield in the Walworth County community of East Troy on Sunday. Three people inside the plane were taken to the hospital for evaluation, and one was treated and released on site. The Federal Aviation Administration is now leading the investigation into the crash. Skydive Milwaukee, which has a facility near the crash site, issued a statement to confirm that the plane involved was not associated with the company. Raymond Newport, Wisconsin Radio Network.
17: Another community in our area gives the boot to a license plate reader camera provider. The city of Manitowoc announces it will not renew its contract with Flock Safety when it expires next year. Mayor Justin Nichols is asking Flock to remove its cameras within the city, which deactivated the cameras earlier this month after concerns over data and privacy. Mayor Nichols says the city will look at other public safety technology providers.
0: Gas prices dipped just a little bit in the Fox Valley. GasBuddy.com reports the average for regular unleaded in the Appleton area dropped 15 cents last week to $4.26 a gallon. Gas prices at Green Bay dropped 10 cents to $4.30.
17: A Medford man is in custody following a police chase in Fond du Lac County, that is. A sheriff's deputy tried to stop the 29-year-old for a traffic violation on Military Road near West 9th Street in Fond du Lac around 4:10 Sunday afternoon. The driver sped off, leading to a pursuit that lasted a little more than half a mile. He was taken into custody after turning down a dead-end road. The suspect was reportedly out on bond for disorderly conduct and reckless endangerment charges in Taylor County.
0: Waterfront property owners are encouraged to check the health of their shorelines. Reporter Sean Maloney explains why.
19: The Score My Shore online tool helps lake and riverfront residents identify ways to improve water quality, wildlife habitat, and shoreline protection. According to the Wisconsin Department of Natural Resources, simple steps like planting native vegetation, reducing mowing near the water, and redirecting runoff can make a big difference. The DNR says protecting shorelines is a shared responsibility, and even small improvements by neighboring property owners can have lasting benefits for Wisconsin's lakes and rivers. Sean Maloney, Wisconsin Radio Network.
17: A Green Bay woman will spend 6 years in prison for trafficking drugs. Ebony Austin is also sentenced in Brown County Court to 4 years on extended supervision for delivery of fentanyl and meth, possession of fentanyl and cocaine with intent to deliver, and maintaining a drug trafficking place. Austin was one of seven people arrested following an investigation into a large-scale drug trafficking organization operating between Chicago and Green Bay in 2024.
0: Declared in the case of a Francis Creek man accused of molesting two out-of-state boys. The judge presiding over the case in Green Bay Federal Court grants Michael Cornelli's request after one of the alleged victims provided a different version of events than what was detailed in the criminal complaint. Cornelli allegedly brought two teenage boys from outside Wisconsin to his home and molested them in 2024. A new trial date of November 12th is now set.
17: And a Delavan-Darien High School junior has won this year's State Park Pass Design Contest. Reporter Sean Maloney has that story.
19: Kiet Tuan Tran created the winning artwork in the annual contest sponsored by the Department of Natural Resources. More than 120 entries were submitted by high school-age students from across Wisconsin. The winning design features camping in the woods, one of the most popular activities at state parks. The winning artwork will appear on 2027 annual vehicle admission passes, which go on sale January 1st. Pass sales help fund operations at Wisconsin state parks, forests, and recreation areas. Sean Maloney, Wisconsin Radio Network.
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21: Mainly clear to partly cloudy skies are expected overnight, alongside the chance at a few areas of patchy fog, lows near 50. We warm it up to the low and mid-70s on Tuesday with breezy south winds and increasing clouds. That's ahead of the chance at a few scattered showers evolving into a steady light rain Tuesday night. Some of those showers get to linger into your Wednesday as well. From the WBAY First Alert Weather Center, I'm meteorologist Kyle Eck.
0: Live weather chat with First Alert's David Ernst is coming up in an hour here on Your News Now. Taking a look at current conditions, we've got sunshine, 74 at Sand Valley, 72 in Oshkosh, 72 in Green Bay, 74 in Appleton at the Myron Construction Studio of WHBY. Zach, do we want to give Van Albels their love here? Oh, otherwise we'll just move on to Hurling Clark Law Firm traffic then. Nothing major to report on any of our area highways here this afternoon, so it's pretty smooth sailing throughout the area. As for travel times, I-41 southbound, Highway 32 to the 441 interchange is 16 minutes. That's only a minute slower than usual there. I-41 northbound, Highway 21 to Highway 10 is 16 minutes. That's right on time. And the 441 loop for you this afternoon, 12 minutes in both directions. No delays. Traffic is brought to you by Hurling Clark Law Firm.
1: I'm Jim Chesko with Your Money Now. It's shaping up to be a record year for online holiday shopping. The analytics folks at Adobe are projecting November-December online sales to be up 6.7% from last year's period to more than $275 billion. This says shoppers seek out discounts on categories like TVs, apparel, and appliances. President Trump is expected this afternoon to announce a Minnesota company's plan to build a $15 billion steel mill in eastern Iowa. The Wall Street Journal reports that Trump is planning to unveil the proposal at a White House event joined by executives from Mesabi Metallics, with steelmaking at the Iowa plant to start as soon as 2030. If you're a shareholder of Kodiak Sciences, you're smiling here on Monday. Shares of the California-based biotech have nearly tripled today amid positive Phase 3 study results regarding two of Kodiak's experimental eye treatments for patients with wet, age-related macular degeneration. Stocks are lower, the Dow down more than 200. That's Your Money Now.
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1: So again with a check on sports, and it looks like the Green Bay Packers are trying to bolster that injury-riddled offensive line.
2: Yeah, they're doing whatever they can. I mean, it's interesting the fact that they're adding to their practice squad. They brought in Lincoln Tomlinson, who has been a first-round draft pick in his past, and then just grabbing a couple others. I mean, this offensive line is going to continue to just rearrange all year long, and hopefully maybe one of these two could just work out for the Packers.
1: All right, so let's see here. Mekhi Becton, any decent player there?
2: He first-round talent, so we'll see what he can do. Last played for the Chargers, and it's just more, I mean, it's sometimes we see this in sports. Some players just struggle to find a new home, and then once they find that right place, and something changes. We see this with pitchers all the time in Major League Baseball. Maybe it could be the same for offensive line. At least that's what the Packers are hoping for.
1: Then I see Lakin Tomlinson was on the Dallas Cowboys practice squad, so somebody else did consider him to be NFL talent here at one point.
2: I just hope this is not a trend now where any backup guard will be asked to be released so they have a shot at that Packers starting job.
1: All right, and then Zach Bakobawale has been placed on injured reserve. He must be done for the year, right?
2: Yeah, they announced that last week that he was going to be out for the year, but sometimes when they actually get placed on injured reserve is another situation. Just like Devon Achane for the Miami Dolphins, he tore his ACL yesterday. When he actually gets placed in IR, well, we'll find out.
1: And then a trade in the NFL today. We don't see a lot of NFL trades, but the Vikings are giving up on one of their first-round picks.
2: Yeah, that will be in quarterback J.J. McCarthy being traded to the New York Giants. They are receiving a 2027 fifth-round draft pick, and this is getting some backup for Jameis Winston. Right now the Giants are saying that Jameis will still be the starter, but we'll see what happens after a couple weeks.
1: What's the Giants' record right now?
2: They have that one win over Dallas, and then they got a win yesterday, so they're actually not too bad staying at 2-1.
1: Look at the disrespect to Jameis. Man. Although I did see that they noticed that J.J. McCarthy will likely be the backup, but you consider that he was the third string behind Kyler Murray and Carson Wentz. What a downfall from being the, let's see, first-round pick in 2024 for the Vikings.
2: It's also more of a situation that they were just waiting for a team to offer a draft pick because you want to get something back in return, especially him being drafted in the first round in 2024. And enough quarterback injuries, you will get someone like the New York Giants to make that trade.
1: I also see that Justin Jefferson, wide receiver for the Minnesota Vikings, I believe he left yesterday's game for a little bit. What's the latest on him?
2: Yeah, see, he left with ankle sprains. He could play this week, but we've been hearing this a lot from coaches that they love to see their players back out. If he's off for a week or two, it won't be the worst thing. But the big thing is for Jefferson, he avoided a massive injury. The only difference is if he was on your fantasy team, he probably would have had that that devastating injury.
1: Then, what is up for Monday Night Football tonight?
2: So, for Monday Night Football, it's a big showdown because you have the Philadelphia Eagles at the Chicago Bears going against their third-string quarterback, Case Keenum. So, that will be kicking off at 7:15. You can listen to that over on 95.3991 The Score. We'll kick off at 7:15 and pregame at 6 from Westwood One's coverage.
1: So, then what you're telling me is that the Caleb Williams injury and all the histrionics was not... That just overplaying it?
2: So over the weekend, they did upgrade it to a grade 2 sprain, saying that he could be out 3 to 4 weeks. So this is a little bit more serious than they first let on.
1: And then, I can't believe I'm asking this, but did the Wisconsin Badgers get any votes in the latest poll for football?
2: Ooh, I've heard they were, some people like them to be in the top 25. I mean, I look at it and, hey, you got one big win, but you have to at least win a few more times. As looking at the coaches' poll, the Badgers, can't see them right now as there's a lot of teams, but I'm sure they got a couple of votes. I mean, even Minnesota still gets 7 votes. There it is, Badgers. Oh, Wisconsin, 39. So that's what they received. 39
1: really?
2: Votes.
1: 39 votes. This might be the high water mark of the Luke Fickell era. I was absolutely, I didn't watch the game because Hello was on Peacock. So I was checking in with Matt LePay during the afternoon while doing some errands. And I'm like, well, 17-0. This is exactly what I expected. 17-7. 20-10. Yeah, they're not going to pull it off. And then the next thing you know, the 280-pound tight end is rumbling free for a game-winning touchdown.
2: Well, here's the thing. The Badgers will have a chance to move up the board if they keep on winning because you do play number 14 Iowa on the schedule. They also face number 18 USC and then number 23 UCLA. So there's possibilities of growth.

0: for this season.
1: What's up next for the Badgers?
0: Their next game will be against Michigan State at home. They're not ranked, but hey, another win can always gain another handful of votes.
1: To be fair, the Badgers' schedule much easier this year. Everyone was kind of expecting a Penn State loss, but then you have Rutgers on there, you have Maryland on there, you have Michigan State on there. So, I mean, you look at it now, and a bowl berth, the first one in the Fickell era, is actually a pretty good possibility all of a sudden.
0: Yeah, I mean, all of a sudden now you're a little ahead of schedule. Bowl eligibility looks more promising than ever.
1: They're in year four ahead of schedule.
0: Hey, yeah, I'm glad to see the money's working out.
1: Yeah. All right. When Zach comes back in the next half hour, we'll recap the day in sports again. When we come back from the break, we'll talk with some of the players out here at the USGA Mid-Amateur Championship at the Lido. 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
6: Why is the Sheriff's Department handing laptops or iPads to defendants?
7: There's only one reason, and that's David Crowley. David Crowley gave tablets to every inmate in Milwaukee County, regardless of their crime. And what happened next? A domestic abuser used a county-issued tablet to contact and threaten his victim more than 1,500 times. A triple murder suspect used one to intimidate a witness. Another inmate accessed child pornography. And who signed off on the program? David Crowley. Not once. Twice. David Crowley even authorized the program again in 2025.
6: It's preposterous.
8: He's right. I'm Tom Tiffany, and as governor, I will protect victims and not give violent criminals the tools to harass them.
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11: Peck's back to throw. Drifting to his left. Sets. Throws. Deep left side. It's beyond the end zone. Incomplete. And the Badgers win it. They come from 17 down in State College.
12: Saturday morning, the Wisconsin Badgers host Michigan State at Camp Randall Stadium. 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Kickoff at 11:30. Right here on WHBY.
1: 4:50 on this Monday edition. of your news now on WHBY. Jonathan Krause with you live at the golf course. Not playing today, merely observing and talking with some folks as well here at the USGA Mid-Amateur Championship at the Lido. As I mentioned, we are going to see 32 winners come out of today's match play bracket. They will then match up for morning rounds tomorrow. We'll whittle it down to the Sweet 16 there, and then Tuesday afternoon they'll go out again and get us down to the final eight. Wednesday of this week, early morning rounds again for the quarterfinals. The winners of those four winners, will go to the semifinals coming up on Wednesday afternoon. And then the final itself, 36-hole championship, they'll tee off at 7:30 Thursday morning. And yes, you will be able to catch some of that on the Golf Channel coming up later this week. Think of us as your live from. I don't have as nice a hair as Brandel Chambly, though. So, as I mentioned, there are a couple of caddies from Sand Valley who are in the field. They're the only two Wisconsin representatives, if you will, in the field of 64 to make it to match play. One of those is Matt Hutchins, who's originally from Naples, Florida. He was out early this morning and defeated Jack Buer of Torrance, California, 5-3. In his match, meaning that wrapped up on the 15th hole with Hutchins five shots ahead. Had a chance to walk about five or six holes there on the back with that match, and Hutchins pretty much just smooth and steady, knew exactly where to put everything, obviously very familiar with the golf course out here, and never really got himself into any trouble. Buer, he threw his cap a couple times, dropped his club in frustration a couple of times as well, as he did not play as well as I'm sure he hoped to. I had a chance to talk with Matt in the post-round, and Zach, if you have that ready to go, I think I forgot to tell you there, but Matt Hutchins is the interview, and I had a chance to talk with him as we got done with the round, and Zach got that called up. All right, it's in my end drive if you want to take a look at that, along with Stuart Hagestad, and then another interview as well from today. So I'll just do a little bit more dancing here. The other caddy from Sand Valley that is in the tournament, or who made the match play, I should say, was, let's see here, Adam Miller. He was not so lucky. He was defeated one up, or one down, I should say, by Tyler Staley of Andover, Massachusetts. And Zach, are you able to find that interview? Matt Hutchins. Joined up by Matt Hutchins, an easy 5-3 winner in the opening round here at the Mid-Am. And first off, didn't look like you really had to light up the scorecard today to win.
13: No, I just hit it really good. I hit every green, hit all 15 of 15 greens, and you know, fortunately, I work here, so I know the course really well. So, kind of know where to leave it and miss, and you know, just a lot of two putts were nice, and a couple birdies helped. So, it was good.
14: A lot's been made about the fact that you and a couple of the guys in the field here are caddies out here at Sand Valley. Now, it's not like you get to carry the Lido every day, but how much experience, or how much do you think that experience helps you?
13: Oh, it's everything. You know, it's a very awkward golf course, and you know, it's very nice to be very comfortable out there. You know, and all the tee shots and the greens and speed of the greens and the breaks, you know, we've seen so many times in the last few years. So definitely helps, you know, calming nerves and, you know, being more confident.
14: How did you select your caddy for this week when you have so many buddies, I'm sure, in the barn?
13: Oh, yeah. Arshon's a great friend. He's a great caddy, and probably no one that's done more loops than me and him out here. So we probably know this course better than anyone. So
14: you're the 16 seed, so you might get the top seed here in the next round. What kind of goals have you set for yourself in this tournament?
13: Just keep playing solid. That's all you can do. So.
14: All right, and then final question for you. This is the first time you've ever played in a USGA event?
13: Correct.
14: What's the experience been like?
13: It's been great, yeah, especially being, you know, when I know everyone that's working here, and yeah, it's been fun so far.
14: Matt, I appreciate the time. Good luck.
13: Yeah, absolutely. No problem.
1: Yeah, there had to be 15 other caddies out there walking that match, very excited for one of their friends. And those guys, basically, as soon as Matt wrapped up his match, then Adam was heading off on the front side, so they all ran back over there. That match ended a little bit too late. I was hoping to talk with him as well here post-round, but they didn't get done till after 3 o'clock this afternoon, so just needed to be back here to make sure we could get on the air. Also in the field, personal hero of mine, Stuart Hagestad. If you're not familiar with Stuart's story, he is a 3-time champion of the mid-amateur event. And He has used the automatic bid to the Masters to even make the cut 1 year, which for amateurs is a high accomplishment there. Stewart was a winner in his match earlier today. He won 2-1 to move on to the round of 32 over Sam Grindle from Deer Island, Maine. Stewart, by the way, is from Newport Beach, California. And I had a chance to talk with Stewart as well about his round and what he's looking forward to the rest of the week here at the Lido.
14: Joined by Stewart Hagstad, three-time champion of the Mid-Am. And first off, got a little dicey there at the end, but strong through the first 14, 15 holes. How do you rate your performance today?
15: Sloppy. Yeah, sloppy. I mean, I there were some good shots for sure, but, like, to, I mean, early in the round, right, like, to miss a mid-iron by 30 yards on 8 and to give him an unnecessary 3-putt from 20 feet on 5. I think it was 5. Yeah, on 9, we pushed the hole with pars, but, like, missing a wedge when you're one up in a spot where you just can't miss it. Like, there was just a couple things where I was annoyed with myself, but he, I'm sure, could say the same.
14: So what is it about this course that's really kind of challenging a lot of the guys, because we're not seeing anyone, you know, really light it up? A lot of winning holes with pars.
15: Bobby Masso seemed to like it in stroke play, so, you know, outside of him, yeah. I think that there's an element of luck out here because there's linksiness to it, and, like, even though you get more comfortable with different lines and tee balls and some of the shots into the greens, like, the greens are super firm, so, like, if it rolls out, like, there's definitely an element, you know, of you can execute and hopefully it goes where you're looking, but there's definitely times where, you know, it ends up somewhere where you would have not preferred.
14: We have a couple of guys that are caddies out here that made the field of 64. How much do you think that experience helps? Hutchins won this morning, and Miller, I believe, is currently all square as we speak. So,
15: cool. I mean, that's an awesome story. Yeah, I mean, it can't hurt, right? Like, the more times you see things, like, the more comfortable you are with it. Like, you'd obviously, you know, you're more comfortable at your home course than you are at a lot of other places, so it can't hurt.
14: You still got to hit shots, though.
15: So. Yeah, for sure. Yeah, you still have to, like, you know, think right, execute, all that stuff. So, but between, like, having played it and seeing it a bunch of times and not, like, you'd obviously take the former.
14: Yep. Stewart, I appreciate the time.
15: Yeah, thanks.
14: Can we get a quick selfie?
15: Sure.
1: All right, so one of the, yeah, we did a quick selfie afterwards. Let's say that there's a group of us middle-aged guys who are all about Stewart Hagstad and his accomplishments in life. Some people say that he's a professional amateur. He seems to play a lot of tournament golf for a guy who is, quote-unquote, you know, a working stiff. If I'm not mistaken, he works in finance there in the Los Angeles area. He's a member of several high-profile private clubs there on that side as well. And there is some ways that you're able to get sponsorship now, the way that the USGA has changed their rules. But, again, guy with a regular job, never turned pro, unlike some of the guys here who were reinstated after being professionals. That's a whole nother show, talking about the controversy surrounding that and the possibility of tightening it up. If you've ever watched a CBS golf tournament on TV, you may be familiar with Colt Knost, who played on the PGA Tour for several years, may have actually won a tournament or two during his time. He wants to be reinstated as an amateur so he can play senior events, and everybody's like, come on, we got to draw the line somewhere. Stewart, good college golfer, but decided never to turn pro and instead enter, quote-unquote, finance. Coming up in the next half hour of Your News Now on WHBY, Terry Kabarek and I will have the latest in news. We'll also check in with your First Alert forecast and Hurling Clark Law Firm traffic. Possibility for some rain coming back in here midweek throughout the area. We'll also hear a little bit more from what's going on out here at the Mid-Am. And then at about 5:40 or so, First Alert meteorologist David Ernst will join us to break down that wetter forecast. And before we go, we're going to hear from one of the USGA rules officials. Very unique here in golf. We don't have referees calling penalties or fouls or deciding balls and strikes. Instead, players are expected to police themselves. But when someone's not sure, they need to have somebody out there who actually knows the rules very well. So Craig and I will be sitting down to talk about the role of the rules official and some of the training that goes into it as well. That's all coming up here on Your News Now on WHBY.
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17: From ABC News, I'm Brian Clark. Pope Leo told reporters that concerns about artificial intelligence raised by experts should be taken seriously.
18: To simply say, oh, it's not going to happen and close our eyes to it, I think is probably not the most responsible way to go about that.
17: AI will be the topic when President Trump and House Speaker Mike Johnson meet with tech leaders tomorrow at the White House. At midnight, certain Canadian goods will be banned from entry into the U.S. as a result of the ongoing trade war. The restrictions apply to most alcohol, certain kinds of dairy, and motorcycles. President Trump said today that Canada treats the U.S. unfairly.
19: They have been one of the worst countries in the entire world. You know, we get along with China, we get along with the people, and we make good deals, but Canada's been really very difficult to deal with, actually.
17: President again said that the war in Iran would end soon and that gas prices would tumble. Right now, those gas prices on a national average sit $1.34 higher than this time a year ago. It's caused a headache for drivers. Georgia's Governor Brian Kemp today announced a suspension of the state's gas tax. And Gas Buddies' Patrick DeHaan says that logjam at the Strait of Hormuz is the main reason why, even as more traffic has picked up.
20: It's certainly not where it was prior to all of this developing, when 20 million barrels a day or so would flow through the strait. Most recent estimates by companies would put it somewhere between 5 to 8 million barrels. It does vary day by day.
17: Prosecutors will reopen a criminal probe after a woman says she was drugged and gang raped at a Cornell University fraternity.
21: Jane Doe's lawsuit claims the seven frat brothers were suspended in 2024 and then afforded the opportunity to mitigate their conduct by submitting essays to Cornell. In response to her claims, Cornell said it investigated and adjudicated the allegations consistent with university policies and noted the school's chapter of Chi Phi fraternity remains barred from our campus.
17: You're listening to it.
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17: Authorities in Mississippi say that the body of a woman found hanging from a tree in August was staged. They say Tasia Fortune was killed in what they believe was a drug dispute. Police Chief Rashaw Brackney said,
24: "This has created even more damage in our communities. We know we have a very sordid history around lynchings and racial terror across this nation and particularly around the South."
17: Three men have now been arrested in the case. Authorities say they expect to make additional arrests. The Trump administration announced reduced fuel economy standards for automakers.
25: Back in 2024, the Biden administration put forward a rule that said by model year 2031, carmakers' corporate average fuel economy figure had to be just over 50 miles to the gallon. It came alongside numerous incentives designed to get more people into electric vehicles. Now, the Trump administration is revising down that standard to 34.9 mpg. The president says the move will lead to lower prices for vehicles, though critics argue Americans will end up spending more at the pump in the long run. Mike Dubusky, ABC News.
17: A federal judge declared a mistrial after a jury could not reach a verdict in the bribery case involving a Washington, D.C. council member. Federal prosecutors say Trayon White accepted cash in exchange for funneling city contracts to a business. He has pleaded not guilty. Federal prosecutors say they plan to retry White. I'm Brian Clark, ABC News.
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1: At 5:05, it is sunny and 73 with your news now on WHBY. I'm Jonathan Krause.
4: And I'm Terry Kovarik. Wisconsin police departments are dealing with burnout. According to the Wisconsin Professional Police Association, departments are seeing higher levels of stress amongst officers, with mandatory overtime, extended shifts, and canceled days off cited as factors. Joel Hersher with Innovative Counseling in Green Bay says the mental health of officers is a key to keeping communities safe.
5: Knowing that you have a job that is demanding already and then going through other personal stressors make it that much harder to just do your function in an workplace. So, yeah, I think for police officers, oftentimes that then becomes more difficult to perform their tasks. So being able to get assistance or help would be, you know, important because, you know, we all at some point might need support.
4: The WPPA is calling for policy changes to address the police department burnout.
1: Classes resumed as normal at Oshkosh North High School today following a weapons incident last week. A 16-year-old student was arrested after he brought a gun to the school last Wednesday. District officials say any changes to safety policies at North will be discussed at future school board meetings.
4: Another community in our area gives the boot to a license plate reader camera provider. The city of Manitowoc announces it will not renew its contract with Slock Safety when it expires next year. Mayor Justin Nichols is asking Flock to remove its cameras within the city, which deactivated the cameras earlier this month after concerns over data and privacy. Mayor Nichols says the city will look at other public safety technology providers.
1: The investigation into a fatal police shooting in Madison is now in the hands of Dane County prosecutors. Reporter Raymond Newpert has the latest.
7: Madison police officer Keel Batinger-Peterson shot and killed 38-year-old Corey Ruiz July 22nd during a fight with officers. The State Journal reports District Attorney Ismael Ozan received most of the investigation files at the end of August and now has the final reports from the Wisconsin Division of Criminal Investigation. Ozan has not said what his timeline is for making a decision on charges in the case, nor if further investigation is required. The shooting resulted in protests and a two-week-long encampment at the site of the incident. Raymond Newpert, Wisconsin Radio Network.
4: Gas prices are easing in the Fox Valley. GasBuddy.com reports the averages for regular unleaded in the Appleton area dropped 15 cents last week to $4.26 a gallon. Gas prices in Green Bay fell 10 cents to $4.30.
1: A Manitowoc County Sheriff's Lieutenant pleads not guilty to charges stemming from an alleged altercation with his daughter. Andrew Beck enters the plea in Calumet County Court to misdemeanor counts of criminal damage to property and theft. According to the criminal complaint, Beck took a cell phone from his juvenile daughter and damaged it during an incident back in June. The Manitowoc County Sheriff's Office has placed him on administrative duty. No trial date is set.
4: A man arrested for tampering with a ballot box outside Green Bay City Hall says he did it, hoping he'd be deported back to Haiti. 32-year-old Rolex Augustin is charged with attempted election fraud. A criminal complaint says Augustin was captured on video removing the seal, walking away before returning to the ballot box, tugging on the door, and leaving again. The ballot box remained secure. Augustin, who's listed as homeless, appeared in Brown County Court last Friday.
1: Madison Congressman Mark Pocan is part of a bipartisan effort to end federal spending on experiments involving cats and dogs. Reporter Robin Colbert has the details.
26: It's called the Companion Animal Protection Against Cruel Testing Act. Pocan and other lawmakers were joined by animal rights activists and two beagles, Tara and Rosie, who were rescued from Ridgeland Farms. That's the embattled beagle breeding facility in Blue Mounds that closed down at the end of the summer. Pocan says testing on dogs isn't necessary because of improved technology and human-based research methods that he says are not just more humane, but more accurate for humans. There is a narrow waiver in this legislation authorization for critical public health or national security emergencies if no scientifically valid alternative exists. In Madison, Robin Colbert, Wisconsin Radio Network.
4: And a longtime Darboy restaurant announces it's under new ownership. Monin's Darboy Family Restaurant formally announces the sale to the owner and operator of Mary's Family Restaurant in Appleton. According to owner and according to the Monin Facebook page, the sale was completed last November, but was announced Sunday. The Post says health and family concerns led to Mark and Linda Monin's decision to retire. The Monin family's daughters, Linda, Jessica, and Abigail, will continue working at the restaurant. Coming up at 5:31, an Amtrak route running through Wisconsin marks a milestone. With Jonathan Krause, I'm Terry Kavarik.
6: Now, First Alert weather on WHBY.
8: Mainly clear to partly cloudy skies are expected overnight, alongside the chance at a few areas of patchy fog, lows near 50. We warm it up to the low and mid-70s on Tuesday with breezy south winds and increasing clouds. That's ahead of the chance at a few scattered showers evolving into a steady light rain Tuesday night. Some of those showers get to linger into your Wednesday as well. From the WBAY First Alert Weather Center, I'm meteorologist Kyle Eck.
1: Live with a chat with First Alert's David Ernst is coming up in about a half hour here on Your News Now. As for current conditions for late September, perfect. We've got sunshine. It's 75 at Sand Valley, 73 in Oshkosh, 72 in Green Bay, 75 in Appleton at the Myron Construction Studio of WHBY. Turning now to Hurling Clark Law Firm at Traffic, and we continue to have a pretty clean map here this afternoon, although just popping up here, we do see that Highway 10, both directions, is now closed at Church Street. This is because of a crash. I'm a little limited in how I can zoom here on my mobile phone, but this is my computer. But this is in the Forest Junction area, so 32 and 10 is near where that crash is located. Highway 10 closed in both directions in that area in Calumet County. As for travel times this afternoon, I-41. Southbound, Lionville to 172 is 6 minutes. That's right on time. I-41 northbound, Highway 21 to Highway 10 is 12 minutes. That's right on time. And I-41 southbound, Vanderbilt Road to Highway 10 is 10 minutes. No delays there. Traffic is brought to you by Hurling Clark Law Firm.
9: I'm Jim Chesko with Your Money Now. It's shaping up to be a record year for online holiday shopping. The analytics folks at Adobe are projecting November-December online sales to be up 6.7% from last year's period to more than $275 billion. This says shoppers seek out discounts on categories like TVs, apparel, and appliances. President Trump is expected this afternoon to announce a Minnesota company's plan to build a $15 billion steel mill in eastern Iowa. The Wall Street Journal reports that Trump is planning to unveil the proposal at a White House event joined by executives from Mesabi Metallics, with steelmaking at the Iowa plant to start as soon as 2030. If you're a shareholder of Kodiak Sciences, you're smiling here on Monday. Shares of the California-based biotech have nearly tripled today amid positive Phase 3 study results regarding two of Kodiak's experimental eye treatments for patients with wet, age-related macular degeneration. Stocks are lower, the Dow down more than 200. That's Your Money Now.
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1: Zach Morris joins us again with a check on sports. Brewers are off until Saturday as they get a bye through the wild card round of the National League playoffs. But, Zach, what are the matchups that will start tomorrow?
11: Yeah, so these are going to be some fun matchups as we're into that wild card series. We'll start in the American League. It'll be the Chicago White Sox here, the 6th seed, at the number 3 seed Houston Astros, and then the Boston Red Sox at the number 4 seed New York Yankees. That one will probably be one of the better matchups for the wild card series.
1: How could that not be the World Series? I've been told that only the Red Sox and the Yankees matter.
11: Oh, and how often are they going to bring up the ALCS from years ago? Geez. Remember that? Oh, this is a great matchup. I think the Red Sox, well, a great storyline along with the Milwaukee Brewers. Remember, they were left for dead during the season, fired their manager, and then found their way into the postseason.
1: They did, yes. Well, it helps to have a payroll that size. But
11: correct.
1: Fortunately, this is only a 3-game series played over 3 straight days, so that's all we have to put up with. Red Sox, Sox and Yankees talk endlessly on the national networks.
11: And then the Tampa Bay Rays will be like, what about us? We won that division.
1: Yeah. Who? Tampa? Do they have a team? Isn't that where the Cubs played on Sunday?
11: Do they have their stadium back? I don't even know.
1: That's right. Remember, they had to play in the Yankees stadium for a year because of hurricane damage to the Trop. Anyway, what are the other series?
11: So over the National League Series, the number 3 seed Atlanta Braves, they host the 6 seed Philadelphia Phillies. And then the Chicago Cubs will be at number 4 seed San Diego Padres. So that's going to be a late series. You stay up night. Oh, I want to see the Cubs win this series, Jonathan, only because the madness we had in the NLDS last season.
1: Man, you know, the Padres really cut. Remember, the Padres swept the Brewers in San Diego. I think that's when it was pseudo-panic time because he had the Padres and the Dodgers on that trip, and then they turned it around against the Dodgers. But I don't know who I would rather face if I'm the Brewers.
11: Luckily for us, they'll figure that out themselves, and we'll find out from that point on. But I think for either way, if the Brewers, if you're going to the World Series, it really doesn't matter who pops out of that series.
1: That's right. You got to beat everyone to get to the World Series eventually. You also mentioned it's going to be a late series. Every game in that series will begin at 9 p.m. and will be broadcast exclusively on Peacock. Good luck.
11: So we'll see who the Brewers will get from that. They'll be playing on Saturday for Game 1, so you have plenty of time to get ready for Brewers baseball.
1: All right, let's talk about the Green Bay Packers. They picked up a couple of offensive linemen in hopes of shoring up that unit.
11: Yeah, it's more of a situation how they want to figure this out. They continue to get free agent guards. I mean, the one I really like that they brought in was Lincoln Tomlinson because he has played guard for multiple teams. He's shown he can play at that position, just trying to find his new roster. Hopefully this is now going to be a stand for him as the Green Bay Packers, trying to find out who to put at that guard role. And you start to wonder, maybe that was a weird decision that they had Jennings in there playing guard. But my other problem is Aaron Banks even coming back this season if you're just picking up random guards?
1: What is up next for the Packers?
11: Their next game will be against the Tampa Bay Buccaneers, and what's going to be interesting is they will not have starting quarterback Baker Mayfield. So going against a backup quarterback might work out for Green Bay or hurt them, depending on how you look at it.
1: Where have I heard that situation backfiring against them before?
11: Well, they actually played a starter, so this is not
1: a starter for a series and a play.
11: Yeah, you're playing. This is going to be interesting for Tampa Bay because they lost to the Minnesota Vikings. They had a chance to come back in that game, then a dislocated thumb to Baker Mayfield. So hopefully Green Bay gets the win and maybe play another backup quarterback with the Chicago Bears the week after.
1: What's the Monday night matchup tonight?
11: It'll be the Bears against the Philadelphia Eagles. The Eagles are 3.5-point favorites on the road, and it's more the fact that Case Keenum, the third-string quarterback, will be starting for the Bears.
1: Have any suspensions been handed out for the USC-Oregon game on Saturday? In case you missed it, Oregon's quarterback got blown up downfield while attempting to slide. And while it was a bang-bang play, everybody says he slid late. The SC player did make clear contact to the head. They had what they call the fencing arm reaction, where the QB's laying on the ground and his arms are straight out, you know, which is a shock reaction mechanism within your body when you've suffered a pretty serious head injury. And then the kid comes off the field and is slapping five and laughing and whooping up the crowd. That was just a bad, bad look.
11: Yeah, no suspension given out lately. Yeah, I know he has been considered a top 10 pick for the NFL draft before coming back to for another year in Oregon. So hopefully it doesn't mess up his rest of his year for him, because that is a rough injury to have.
1: And I should also note that Team USA, a winner in the President's Cup on Sunday, they were trailing by 3 points heading into the 12 singles matches. And then they go out and they get, 9.5 points, I think, on the day? Maybe 10.5 points? And win easily over the internationals. Great showing there by the U.S. in singles play. And as usual, match play golf delivering the best in terms of drama and just sheer... You got to watch this TV. Unfortunately, it was up against the NFL. But anyway, it was fun for us golf fans. When we come back, we'll talk a little bit more about what's going on here at Sand Valley in terms of the USGA's Mid-Amateur Championship. 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
0: So it came out of nowhere. 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And when the lower airbags deployed, it smashed my lower legs.
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1: Four here on this Monday edition of Your News Now on WHBY. I'm Jonathan Krause, broadcasting live from the Sand Valley Golf Resort in, to be specific, the Lido, which is playing host to the USGA's Mid-Amateur Championship. Again, the winner of this week's tournament, which wraps up on Thursday, will be going to the Masters next April. So definitely a lot on the line here. In case you're wondering what mid-amateur is, it is someone who is 25 years or older. Usually they're less than 50 because we have senior events for those over 50 with the USGA. And it's a mix of stroke play over 2 days to whittle the field down to 64. They go into an NCAA-style bracket, and then you play off until you get to the winner. 36-hole championship match coming up on Thursday. And if you want to go to the WHBY Facebook page, you will see what my view is today here at Sand Valley. If you've never been on this piece of property, it is an old pine tree farm. And there are still a lot of stands of those pine trees all planted in those rows, like you see sometimes when you're going up north or traveling to the west side of the state. And the Kaiser family came in, bought hundreds and hundreds of acres of these tree farms, and has now turned them into world-class golfing experiences. And the Lido, where we're holding the championship here, is kind of the star of the show. Unfortunately, it is somewhat of a private club, so you either have to stay on property or you need to be a member, and it's a national membership for the Lido. The Lido Lodge, where they have the media center set up, is actually used as a residence, if you will, for those who may reserve it and are playing here at the resort. And wow, it is really nice. Very, very nice. It's one of the. It's better than a lot of the historic clubhouses that I've been in. But if you want to come out here, it's a little out of the way, and that's why we're having a smaller national championship here. They're never going to hold the U.S. Open here because there just isn't the infrastructure for getting people in, getting enough places for people to stay within a reasonable driving distance. But something smaller like this, the Mid-Am, I think the Junior is coming out here in a few years as well. It works out perfect because the golf course is outstanding. The hospitality is outstanding. There are enough locations, residences on site to put up players and caddies and that kind of stuff. It's near Nicusa. It's actually the town of Rome, just north of Nicusa. And I would highly recommend coming out to play any of the other courses that are out here. Before we send it to ABC here at the bottom of the hour, I want to bring Zach Morris in. We have another opportunity to help out those still dealing with the aftermath of the July 27th tornadoes in Menasha, Nina, and Fox Crossing. And that is Rally for the Valley, which is coming up on Saturday. Some fairly big-name entertainment will be coming in to perform. Free shows coming up on Saturday in downtown Menasha. And Zach, just what kind of general feel are you getting from your neighbors there in Menasha for this event?
11: Oh, for those who are in town, I mean, this is an event to just go out and check it out. I mean, you mentioned you have the free shows. I mean, I remember the first time hearing about it was when they announced that Charlie Behrens would be there. So, of course, last weekend would have been a perfect weather-wise, and hopefully this weekend holds up as well.
1: Well, last weekend you had Oktoberfest, which took a lot of people in the area out from attending this. But it's my understanding that they're going to be shutting down several streets in the downtown Menasha area to make this happen.
11: Yeah, I would assume they would have to because this is going to happen from 2 to 10. So it's an all-day event. You look at it for Menasha. It's free, open to all, and I'm sure this fundraising will be a great way to support. If you're looking for ways to, if you want to donate and you're not sure how, you'll find out at Rally for the Valley.
1: I know that there's also some volunteer possibilities as well. Let's see here. We were sent an email from our cohort, Haley Tenpass, earlier today. And what they're looking for is volunteers. And Volunteer Fox Cities is the one who is helping to coordinate all of this. So you can help out with setup before the day of the event itself, if you would still like to be on hand for all the fun and the music. Guest assistance the day of. Communications, there's nothing better than telling people where they need to go. You can work in beverage areas. They do need people to help with waste and recycling. And then traffic and parking assistance as well. Vendor support. There's going to be people setting up food stands and selling some of their craft items. And, of course, there's still Menasha Strong T-shirts to purchase as well. And then they have runners. I don't think they mean that you'll literally be running like a marathon runner, but just going back and forth between some of the areas. Accessibility support, and then event teardown, which I'm sure is going to take place on Sunday. So if you have a way to help out with Rally for the Valley, and again, this is different from the Rally for the Valley Radiothon that we had here on Woodward Radio Group earlier this month. So this is where you go. It is rallyforthevalleywi.com, and then click on their Get Involved volunteer page, and it'll take you to the link where you'll be able to sign up. Coming up in the next half hour of Your News Now here on WHBY, we'll hear from First Alert meteorologist David Ernst. Terry Kavarik and I will again have a check on the latest in WHBY news. And then before we go, we'll learn more about being an official rules administrator here for the United States Golf Association in some of their national championships, all coming up on Your News Now.
4: ABC News, I'm Brian Clark. Today marks 7 months since the U.S. attacked Iran, and President Trump still says the war will end soon, even though he rejected a proposal over the weekend to reopen the Strait of Hormuz. ABC's Andrew Dimbert has more.
5: President Trump says he expects more talks with Iran this week, but he's also leaving open the possibility that the U.S. could resume bombing. Iran's foreign minister says they are prepared for whatever outcome. Today, a U.S. official confirming 8 Marines were recently injured in an Iranian attack on a ship in the Strait of Hormuz. The official saying the injuries were not significant.
4: The president will host tech leaders at the White House tomorrow, and today Pope Leo said concerns about artificial intelligence should be taken seriously. Sources tell ABC News the FBI's operating as if every employee's personal information was compromised in a recent hack. And 5 men arrested on terror and explosive charges in England near a U.S.-controlled airbase have been released on bail. Authorities there say they're still investigating. This is ABC News.
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1: 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I'm Jonathan Krause.
8: And I'm Terry Kavarik. Winneconne Community School District Administrator Peggy Larson is retiring from that job. According to a school board agenda, the retirement of the district administrator is the subject of a special meeting at the Winneconne Middle School Library Tuesday night at 6. Larson had been on administrative leave as part of what the school board described as an internal investigation. The specific subjects of the investigation have never been made public.
1: Several people are injured in a weekend plane crash in southeastern Wisconsin. Reporter Raymond Newport has the details.
17: A small plane carrying 4 people went down in a cornfield in the Walworth County community of East Troy on Sunday. 3 people inside the plane were taken to the hospital for evaluation, and 1 was treated and released on site. The Federal Aviation Administration is now leading the investigation into the crash. Skydive Milwaukee, which has a facility near the crash site, issued a statement to confirm that the plane involved was not associated with the company. Raymond Newport, Wisconsin Radio Network.
8: Another community in our area gives the boot to a license plate reader camera provider. The city of Manitowoc announces it will not renew its contract with Flock Safety when it expires next year. Mayor Justin Nichols is asking Flock to remove its cameras within the city, which deactivated the cameras earlier this month after concerns over data and privacy. Mayor Nichols says the city will look at other public safety technology providers.
1: Kids were back in class at Oshkosh North High School today following a weapons incident last week. A 16-year-old student was taken into custody after bringing a gun to the school last Wednesday. Classes were canceled Thursday and Friday. District officials say any changes to safety policies will be discussed at future school board meetings.
8: Amtrak's Borealis rail service passes a major milestone. Reporter Sean Maloney has more.
6: According to Amtrak, more than 500,000 riders have used the Borealis between St. Paul and Chicago since the route launched in May of 2024. Wisconsin Transportation Secretary Christina Boardman says the milestone shows the service is a reliable and popular travel option across the state and beyond. Amtrak also reports more than 2.2 million passengers have traveled the corridor overall and plans to add a fourth passenger car to the Borealis train in the coming weeks to meet growing demand. The Borealis makes 8 stops across Wisconsin. Shel Maloney, Wisconsin Radio Network.
1: Nina police rescue a kitten stuck underneath a porch. 3 community service aides were able to free the cat from the porch last Friday. It was taken to the Animal Nina shelter where it is receiving care. You can find photos of the kitten on our website, WHBY.com.
8: A mistrial is declared in the case of a Francis Creek man accused of molesting 2 out-of-state boys. The judge presiding over the case in Green Bay Federal Court grants Michael Cornelli's request after one of the alleged victims provided a different version of events than what was detailed in the criminal indictment. Cornelli allegedly brought 2 teenage boys from outside Wisconsin to his home and molested them in 2024. A new trial date of November 12th has been set.
1: Madison Congressman Mark Pocan is part of a bipartisan congressional effort to end federal spending on experiments involving cats and dogs. Reporter Robin Colbert has details.
9: It's called the Companion Animal Protection Against Cruel Testing Act. Pocan and other lawmakers were joined by animal rights activists and 2 beagles, Tara and Rosie, who were rescued from Ridgeland Farms. That's the embattled beagle breeding facility in Blue Mounds that closed down at the end of the summer. Pocan says testing on dogs isn't necessary because of improved technology and human-based research methods that he says are not just more humane, but more accurate for humans. There is a narrow waiver in this legislation for critical public health or national security emergencies if no scientifically valid alternative exists. In Madison, Robin Colbert, Wisconsin Radio Network.
8: And a longtime Darboy restaurant announces it's under new ownership. Monin's Darboy Family Restaurant formally announces the sale to the owner and operator of Mary's Family Restaurant in Appleton. According to the Monin family Facebook page, the sale was completed last November but was announced on Sunday. The post says health and family concerns led to Mark and Linda Monin's decision to retire. The Monin family's daughters, Linda, Jessica, and Abigail, will continue working at the restaurant. And that is your final news update on Your News Now with Jonathan Krause. I'm Terry Kavarik.
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20: Good afternoon to you.
1: Let me set the scene of where I'm broadcasting live from today. I'm out on the porch of a luxury golf cabin here at Sand Valley, looking out as the sun sets over rolling hills of sand and grass, pine stands off in the distance, a wonderful little putting golf course in front of me here as well, which I'll be trying out as soon as the show is done. You have done an excellent job of painting that picture with beautiful weather today.
20: It has been a gorgeous one across northeastern Wisconsin for sure. We've had lots of sunshine, temperatures into the 70s. Tomorrow, temperatures will be similar, but not a carbon copy repeat. A little more cloud cover, especially by this time, and then we'll be awaiting a round of rain showers coming in tomorrow evening and tomorrow night. Follow that up with lots of cloud cover on Wednesday and probably Thursday as well, but not too much rain to be had during the daytime hours. It's mostly going to be an evening and overnight event, at least in terms of the steady rainfall around here.
1: I know some of the tournament folks have been talking about that rain rolling in on Wednesday and how that could possibly mess up the progression of the tournament here getting done on Thursday. But are we looking at like all-day rains, and is there any chance of thunderstorms?
20: Not much thunder. No, I would not expect to hear too many rumbles. The steadiest rain is in the evening and overnight hours. During the day, there could be some heavier showers in southern Wisconsin, but as you get farther north, it's more in the way of cloudy skies and some occasional light rain or some drizzle or mist as opposed to a steady soaking rain.
1: What is an average high temperature for this time of year?
20: We're easing back down through the mid-60s. We're to a time of year now where your average high is basically dropping a degree every 2 or 3 days. So, you know, we start this week with 66, 67, and by this time next week it's 62 or 63, and we just continue falling as we get deeper and deeper into fall and then eventually winter.
1: Yeah, what happens after that system moves through there on Tuesday night, Wednesday? Are we going to cool off?
20: Eventually, yes. There'll be a couple near average or slightly above average days there. Wednesday, Thursday should both be in the upper half of the 60s, and then it's lower and middle 60s for Friday and beyond. So that will knock us back down to normal or even

0: I'll be in Arizona, so we can bring in as much cool weather as we want. I get a week's worth of nice weather down there. Let's finish up with the short-term forecast.
1: All right, well, with mainly clear skies and low humidity, light winds as well this evening, temperatures are dropping quickly, so I would look for readings to fall out of the 60s within an hour or two of sunset and drop down through the 50s pretty quickly. Lows will bottom out in the upper 40s to low 50s. Might have a few foggy spots here or there, but not widespread dense fog. We will see a mix of sun and clouds early in the day on Tuesday, with clouds increasing and thickening heading into the afternoon, awaiting those evening rain showers. Look for highs back in the 70s.
0: David, I appreciate it. We'll talk again tomorrow.
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0: First Alert meteorologist David Ernst joining us here for the live weather chat. Looking at the current conditions, David mentioned we'll be cooling off pretty quickly, but that's not till after sunset. We still remain in the 70s with sunshine across the area. It is 73 in Oshkosh, 72 in Green Bay, 73 here at Sand Valley, by the way, and 74 at the Myron Construction Studio of WHBY in Appleton. Turning now to Hurley Clark Law Firm traffic, we still have that full closure. U.S. Highway 10 closed both directions at Church Street in Forest Junction. That is due to a crash that took place almost an hour and a half ago. Apparently, it is a bad one there. So if you are heading eastbound on Highway 10, looks like they're probably going to take you off at Highway 32. It's just past that in terms of the crash location. Otherwise, clean map here for the rest of the area. As for travel times, I-41 southbound, Highway 32 to the 441 interchange is running 18 minutes. That's 2 minutes slower than usual there. I-41 northbound, Highway 21 to Highway 10 is 13 minutes. That's right on time. And no issues with the 441 loop. 12 minutes in both directions. No delays. Traffic is brought to you by Hurling Clark Law Firm.
2: I'm Jim Chesko with Your Money Now. The economy may not be terrific, but it's looking nonetheless like another record-setting online shopping season. Adobe predicts U.S. online sales for November and December to top $275 billion, up 6.7% from the same period last year. It projects Black Friday and Cyber Monday sales to jump 9 and 6%, respectively. Something just out today from Anthropic, a new artificial intelligence model called Sonnet 5.5, the company's second launch since CEO Dario Amodei called to slow down the pace of development. Sonnet 5.5 is a faster but lower cost offering than its predecessor. Airline industry analysts say travelers could be stuck paying high airfares even if oil and jet fuel prices fall. August U.S. airfares were 23% higher than a year earlier. A down day on Wall Street to begin the week, with tech shares leading the retreat. The Dow Industrials skidded 347 points. The NASDAQ tumbled 248. That's Your Money Now.
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0: equipment that can warn you if an emergency is being tested. 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
7: 5:48 on this Monday edition of Your News Now on WHBY. I'm Jonathan Krause, live in Sand Valley. The golf resort playing host to the USGA's Mid-Amateur Championship this week at the Lido course is where the match play is being held. And if you have never been out here, you can get out here via Highway 10, Highway 21, up towards the Nakusa area is where you need to go. And it's not cheap, but it is definitely worth the experience. The Kaiser family putting on a high-quality product out here in western Wisconsin. This tournament will wrap up on Thursday with a 36-hole championship match, and the winner will punch their ticket to Augusta next April to play in the Masters, provided they remain amateur, that is. Now, one thing non-golf related, I was hoping to mention this a little bit more during the show, but don't forget that the Stone Yard, their locations in Greenville and Appleton, free quarter-pound cheeseburgers today in honor of the Brewers eclipsing 100 wins this season. 103 to be exact. They swept the Cardinals over the weekend, so they decided to sprint through the finish line, the tape at the finish line this year instead of resting a lot of guys and heading into the division series. Maybe a little bit rustier than they're going to be, considering they get 6 days off in between games as they get that first-round bye here in the National League playoffs. But Stone Yard will be serving apparently until close. That's about 11 o'clock out there. Make sure to stop by and purchase something. Don't just run in for the free cheeseburger and leave. Come on, we're better than that. And thank them for their support for the Brewers and for the community. As mentioned, we're here for championship golf, and this does not happen with just the players showing up and getting stuff done. There's a huge organization that puts this on in terms of setting up the golf course, determining where tees and the holes are going to be placed each day, all of the support staff, and there's also rules officials. And I had a chance to talk with one of the guys out there walking with a group earlier today, and a little bit about, A, how you become a rules official for the USGA, and then the role that you have when you get into a high-level competition like this. So let's hear from Craig.
8: Krause here at the USGA Mid-Am Championship at the Lido at Sand Valley. And I'm joined by Craig Gronendahl. He is one of the members of the Rules Committee here for this year's tournament. And first off, Craig, where are you from?
9: I live in South Reading, Virginia.
8: All right. So not too far from where I was born, actually, Manassas. So.
9: Yeah, very close.
8: So tell us a little bit about your experience and how you became a USGA Rules official.
9: Well, I used to be a competitive player. I actually played in this event three times. And a rules official friend from playing tournaments said I should get into the rules. And I just thought because I played, I knew them. So I went and took the test arrogantly one time and got a 74. And that made me angry. And so then I started to study and actually learn the rules after that.
8: Okay. So what's your role out here this week?
9: We all get different assignments. This week, stroke play days. I was a rover, which primarily we're helping with pace of play. We could get called in for a second opinion, but I don't think we had any of that this week. And then today I got to walk with a match early this morning.
8: Yep, actually the same match that I was, where Matt Hutchins was the winner.
9: Yeah.
8: One of the caddies out here at Sand Valley. So golf's a little bit different than other sports. We don't have referees calling balls and strikes or fouls or penalties or anything like that. So when is it that you kind of step in and have to play your role in tournaments like this?
9: And it does make a difference whether it's stroke play or match play. But in stroke play, often it's you get called over and you help out. If you ever see something that you know isn't right, you certainly might interject yourself to help and prevent the penalty.
8: Sure.
9: You want to do that. But very often, you know, they have a great committee here, and so there's so many folks that we're always pretty close by at an event of this stature. And the walking score could say, hey, our guys need help on 7th fairway. And if I might have been positioned between the fairway and the green, I just hustle back there and help out then. And so we get called in on their stroke play days.
8: One of the crazy things about golf is we have a different set of rules pertaining to stroke play and match play. A lot of the younger guys coming up hardly ever play match play. So is that where you get most of your questions when, okay, wait a minute, something happened here and I'm not exactly sure how this plays out in determining who wins the hole?
9: Yeah, there's certainly two different forms. And actually match play being the original, as we wish we did it a little more. And get especially experienced in junior. So it's great when the state associations have junior match plays, things of that nature. It really helps them to learn. At a championship like this, when you get to match play, you are a referee assigned to that match. So you're actually a part of the match. And that's a fun thing. It's still the players in the match. We're there to assist. We're there to prevent penalties, help determine order of play, things of that nature. But when you're that involved with two players, you should be, you know, you'll be a part of every ruling, every situation, and you're there in a place to help. So in that sense, like today I got to walk with that match. It's just a wonderful day as an official because you actually feel engaged all day long versus maybe a 13-hour day in stroke play where you may or may not have a ruling.
8: Yeah. For the entire day.
9: Yeah.
8: What are some of the most common rulings that you have to step in to make or help out making?
9: Obstructions. You know, I had one yesterday where a player's ball was right next to a wooden stair that went down to the, waist area on the right of hole number 8 at Lido. And I think if this player wasn't playing in a championship this stature, he knows exactly what to do.
8: Yeah.
9: But sometimes they just don't want to make a mistake.
8: Yep.
9: And so they're very cautious. And so that would certainly be our most common. The other one is if you're in that rover position, it's usually pace. These are championship courses. These players are coming to. They're difficult. It's not unusual for most every group to find themselves out of position and over their time at some point.
8: Yeah.
9: And we're really trying to help them get back in position.
8: Nice thing about the layout here, you're not talking about temporary movable obstructions.
9: No, they didn't. Well, they had a couple. The flagpoles around the putting green.
8: Okay.
9: So there's a couple on there. If the tee signs are not readily movable, if they're staked in, we got to treat those as that. But compared to your tour events, you're 100% right.
8: Yeah. Yeah. Talking with Craig Gronendahl, he is one of the rules officials here for the Mid-Am at the Lido. And you mentioned yourself that you've played in tournaments like this. Have you ever had to come over and tell someone, I'm sorry, but what you just did is not allowed as a player. Because that's super awkward.
9: Probably. I mean, that probably has happened somewhere down the line. I'm trying to forget the, you know, I mean, 99% of the time, the players aren't trying to game the system. They just, you sort of, you're in the moment, you're in the moment, your brain goes a little numb, and you just make a mistake. And so I'm certain something's come up. I can't think of an example off the top of my head, but I'm certain it has, yeah.
8: Just casual round when you see guys rolling balls over.
9: I don't say a word. I want them to enjoy playing with me and want me to come back the next time. So let's have some fun in a casual round.
8: Yeah. So let's say somebody wanted to become a rules official, whether it be starting on the state level or working their way up to USGA. What's the process like?
9: Well, rule school is the absolute best way to get started. So the USGA and PGA of America have these 4-day rule schools. Yeah. It's 3 days of study to test on your fourth day. They're a little bit tiring, a little bit exhausted in detail, but, you know, just a little steady tone over time that wears us all down. But, that's where you really get a great education. That's where that starts. And so that's the very first place I'd always recommend someone go. And then get involved at the local and state level. Wisconsin has a great golf association. Virginia has a great one. Most every place you go in the country, there are these state and regional golf associations that are ready and willing to take on volunteers, help train them, and keep them active as they want to be.
8: Yeah. I've taken the little mini test you guys put on the website mm-hmm. every year, and I'm like, God, there's some situations where three rules can apply, and they all give you some kind of different result.
9: Yeah, that happens. And the truth is, those are really good test questions. They do happen. Sometimes, but 90-some percent of what we deal with are things that are pretty common, pretty simple.
8: Yeah. All right, Craig, I appreciate the time. Have a safe trip back to Virginia.
9: Thanks very much. Enjoyed it.
7: And again, Craig and I shared lunch, and then I'm like, hey, why don't we talk a little bit more about what your role is here this week and how you got to this point. So I appreciate him giving us time. Also appreciate the players that we spoke to as well, post-round interviews, and a big thanks to the folks from the United States Golf Association as well, and for Sand Valley hosting us today, allowing us to do the show live. We could have done it inside, but it was such a beautiful day, and we got the putting green right here, and I'm like, I need to be out of my element right now. So that's where we were doing the show. Also, big thanks to Zach Morris back in the Myron Construction Studio for keeping us on the air here for the last couple of hours. We'll be back in studio coming up tomorrow at 4 o'clock. You've been listening to Your News Now on WHBY.
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23: This is a Bloomberg Money Minute. Iranian officials are pessimistic about reaching a deal to end the war with the U.S. and reopen the Strait of Hormuz before November's midterm elections, saying they don't trust the Trump administration to abide by the terms of any agreed-upon deal. Well, that impacted Wall Street today, sending all the major averages two-thirds to 1% lower. The Dow down 347 points, the NASDAQ lower by 248, and the S&P lost 60. Oil was flat at $92.40 a barrel, even as that damaged east-west pipeline in Saudi Arabia is now working at half capacity. Chipmaker AMD spending $8.2 billion to acquire the AI software startup World Labs. President Trump today announcing a $15 billion steel plant will be built in Iowa, operational in the year 2030. And a new YouGov survey found the most popular grocery store chain for baby boomers is Trader Joe's because of the helpful staff, and it's less dependent on technology. No rewards app, no online coupons. Tom Busby, Bloomberg Radio.
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35: From Bloomberg World Headquarters in New York, I'm Doug Krisner. Let's update top stories in market action. A bit of confusion today given some conflicting news regarding the war with Iran. Over the weekend, President Trump rejected Iran's latest proposal to reopen the Strait of Hormuz. And at the same time, we were told Iranian officials privately expressed pessimism about reaching a deal before the U.S. midterm elections in November. Crude oil prices were up as much as 4.5% today in New York trading. Then, later in the day, Al Jazeera reported President Trump was willing to give Iran sanctions relief in return for concrete plans on the nuclear issue. Now, that reporting allowed crude to drift down from session highs, although later in the day, President Trump pushed back on that Al Jazeera story. In the end, WTI finished up just 0.2% at 92.60. Separately today, Saudi Arabia said it's restored about half the flows of crude oil through its east-west pipeline after drone strikes in September halted access to that key export route. The equity market retreated today as yields rose across the curve. We had the S&P falling about 0.7%. Meantime, the 10-year Treasury rose 7 basis points, last quoted in New York at 5.23%. Chipmaker Advanced Micro Devices is acquiring the AI startup World Labs. Price tag here, $8.2 billion. World Labs was founded by AI industry pioneer and researcher Fei-Fei Li. This acquisition will give AMD a team of leading AI researchers and their models, along with insights into how the field of artificial intelligence is evolving. Here is AMD CEO Lisa Su.
1: For the size and scope of our ambition at AMD, having a world-class research team, and you know, Fei-Fei's team will be the nucleus of our AI models team, I think is absolutely critical when we think about all of the innovation that is to be done over the next decade. I think we want to do it really with innovation across the entire stack, and so I view this as a big vote of confidence for just the work that's already been done, but even more importantly, what we will do together.
35: That is AMD CEO Lisa Su speaking to Bloomberg. OpenAI is reportedly scrapping the release of its next-generation AI model over safety concerns. The Wall Street Journal reports the model regressed in areas such as alignment. It also showed higher levels of deception. Global News, 24 hours a day and whenever you want it, with Bloomberg News Now. 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
6: I'm Michelle Hussein, and you're listening to highlights from the Michelle Hussein Show podcast on Bloomberg Radio. Today, the conversation is with the Qatari Prime Minister. It was recorded at the Qatar Economic Forum in New York.
7: Countries are either peacemakers or troublemakers or saboteurs or sitting back and doing nothing. The time is coming now that all countries need to step up responsibly and to stop the saboteurs, stop the troublemakers, and work together collaboratively in delivering a real peace.
6: A rare conversation with Qatar's Prime Minister on a year like no other in the Middle East. Do you think we are on the brink of another escalation in the region, or are you working on something which gives you hope?
7: Right now, the situation is concerning. There is an ongoing effort. There are messages being shuttled between Iran and the United States. It needs a lot of patience. And unfortunately, the events that we are experiencing every day are affecting these efforts.
6: From Bloomberg Weekend, this is the Michelle Hussein Show. I'm Michelle Hussein. It's not every day that you get a chance to sit down with a leader for an exclusive conversation in front of an audience, every word on the record, and for that to take place just as their country is grappling with its biggest crisis for years. That is the backdrop to the conversation you're about to hear with Sheikh Mohammed bin Abdurrahman bin Jassim Al Thani. His country is one of the richest in the world per head of population. Its huge gas resources went out into the world through the Strait of Hormuz pretty uneventfully until the Iran war began. That's the moment that Qatar's world changed 7 months ago. And unlike some of its neighbors, it doesn't have much in the way of alternative export routes. And so Sheikh Mohammed, Qatar's prime minister, has been grappling with economic fallout and trying to get Iran and the United States to stop this war. The curious thing is, Qatar has built itself a reputation for conflict mediation, not always without controversy, because it's hosted offices for the Taliban and for Hamas. I don't think it could ever have imagined a war like this on its doorstep, where its peacemaking was so needed for its own future. A couple more things before we dive in. The Prime Minister and I spoke in New York in front of an audience at the Qatar Economic Forum, where he had just announced a new investment initiative. We do cover a lot of ground here, so as ever, you can read my notes to discover why I asked what I did, what I read before and after, and all the context beyond what was said on stage. There's a link to that in the show notes. At times, you will hear Sheikh Mohammed choose his words carefully, and there is something of a diplomatic dance. But at the same time, he doesn't shy away from the enormity of the crisis, describing what's happening in the Middle East as an earthquake. And the conversation begins with me asking him to explain why he used that word.
7: When you look at any earthquake that happens, it always tests three things. How strong is your foundation? How fast is your response? And how you are going to rebuild. If we think about it this way, we have tested our foundations in terms of security, in terms of supply chain, and it's proven that it's strong. Qatar has been through a lot of challenges, and every time we emerge out of this challenge stronger. And whatever we have experienced during this war, and the uncertainty that it has, our pledge to our people is to become stronger and build stronger resilience for us and for our future.
6: But I think it's clear, isn't it, that this earthquake is not over. And if you look at the story in numbers about how difficult this year has been, Qatar has suffered a collapse in oil and gas revenues. Are you looking at alternative export routes to the Strait of Hormuz? What are the chances of that? Your geography is more difficult than some of the other countries affected in the region.
7: Of course. Well, look, when you look at Qatar and you look at its geography, it has its risks and has its benefits. We are blessed with abundance of resources. We have been a leading energy supplier, leading LNG supplier in the world. And what happened was a big disruption for us. What we have ensured from the beginning is to be very transparent with our people, with our partners, and with our customers. Yes, we went through a challenge, but it doesn't mean that this will affect our credibility or our reliability. And as soon as this issue is resolved, Qatar will fulfill its commitment. We should work together, collaboratively, together with our regional partners in order to make sure that what happened is not repeated. And by the way, if you look at, in general, what's happening right now, it's not only exclusive for our region. Now, what's really concerning for us, that what has been a red line, you know, to avoid targeting civilian facilities, schools, hospitals, bridges, power plants, energy facilities, became the new normal. And it's been deliberately crossed, not only in that conflict, but also elsewhere in the world. And the problem that parties who are crossing these red lines are bragging about it. And there is a huge responsibility on the international community to stand up to these kind of violations. Otherwise, we will end up in a different world.
6: Are you referring not only to Iran, but also to the United States and Israel?
7: Well, I'm talking about any targeting for any civilian facilities should be prohibited, should be protected, and we should stand up for this. It's not only something that's affecting us in Qatar, but in any conflict, you are affecting directly the people.
6: So then bring us right up to date on the situation as you see it now, because Qatar has played an important mediation role, whether it's between the US and Iran or indeed between Hamas and Israel. But on the U.S. and Iran, there are multiple concerning developments at the moment. In the region, we can see the Houthis attacking Saudi targets, including Riyadh. We can see the U.S. State Department warning of the potential for escalation in the region. At the same time, a top Iranian official has said that Qatar has conveyed their proposal for some kind of agreement to the United States. So give us your reading of this moment. Is there peril as well as opportunity?
7: Well, look, the situation, of course, it's deeply concerning, but also we need to look at it. Qatar is not a party of this war. This war has its reality. Iran is our neighbor. United States is our strategic ally, and Gulf is our national security coalition. And basically what's happening right now is not only affecting the region, affecting Qatar or the region, but it has its impact on the global security. Our efforts has continued. Until now, we are trying to convey messages between the parties. But also we need to acknowledge that this conflict, and unfortunately that the developments and the events that we are witnessing every day, they are a very reactive events, and they are changing the course of the negotiations. They are changing the direction. There is no clear master strategy that we are following in order to put an end for this. And that's basically what we are missing today. I believe that all these indications and escalations, for example, to have the Houthis escalating now against the kingdom, this is like, you know, a very irresponsible act that's happening in this delicate time in the region to instigate more conflict and to create more inflammatory events, whether it's coming from the Houthis or in Iraq. All of us, we should stand up to these kind of attacks.
6: But what would you warn everyone here, that do you think we are on the brink of another escalation in the region, or are you working on something which gives you hope?
7: We are doing everything we can. Right now, there is an ongoing effort. There are messages that's been shuttled between Iran and the United States. And of course, as I told you, it's complex. It needs a lot of patience. And unfortunately, what we are living every day and the events that we are experiencing every day are affecting these efforts and sometimes are not really helping us in moving the process forward. Right now, the situation is concerning. We have been through in different periods in the past few months in a stalemate, and we have broken this stalemate and bring back things to track, and we are hoping that we are going to be able to bring back track things.
6: So let's talk then about the initiatives that you're putting forward and the realities that you are grappling with. How does the idea of the Doha investment platform fit into this present-day reality? I know that it is going to be the platform to manage the domestic investments of the Sovereign Wealth Fund, the QIA, but what is your ultimate ambition here?
7: Well, actually, look, Doha investment idea has been in the make for almost the last couple of years. Qatar has been very successful in creating national champions who became a global player. Now, what we want to do and what we are aiming for in Doha investment is to be the conduit and the launchpad for new national champions that becomes a global player, changing the approach by, instead of just focusing on government-led investment, by bringing together the private sector investments together with the government investments and government support and taking them from being local to become regional and hopefully international in the future.
6: Does it mean that there is a shift towards more of those domestic assets in the portfolio and less of the international spending?
7: It's not. Those are two tracks are going to work in parallel. QIA has continued and will continue to invest actively in the global market. QIA mission and mandate is to diversify the base of the revenue of the country, and it's a preservation for Qatar wealth for the next generation. And we wanted to make sure that what we are leaving behind us, we are leaving a legacy that the future generation will be able to live with the same standard and the same lifestyle that we have lived in.
6: And part of that global investment has been significantly in AI in recent years. Is there any shift in thinking on AI? And I'm asking because even its own leaders, Daria Amodei and Sam Altman, have signaled that they too have concerns about the pace of development.
7: AI is the future. In Qatar, we believe that if we want to take part of this future, we need to be there at the very early stage.
6: More from my conversation with Qatar's Prime Minister coming up. I'm Michelle Hussein, and this is Bloomberg.
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21: 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We'll go inside the locker room and hear from head coach Matt LaFleur, as well as reaction from the players all season long. 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
12: I'm Michelle Hussein, and you're listening to highlights from the Michelle Hussein Show podcast on Bloomberg Radio. Today, the conversation is with the Qatari Prime Minister. It was recorded at the Qatar Economic Forum in New York. Has this also been a year where you have had to face unprecedented hard choices? What has been the domestic economic impact on government spending of the collapse in oil and gas revenues?
23: It is a huge disruption for the economy, but when you look at it, this disruption is circumstantial, not a structural disruption. And we have built a strong foundation that's been put into test. And what matters and the priorities that's been achieved and delivered for the people. Now, when we look at Qatar example in itself, just look at Qatar historically. When back in the days before we start focusing on natural gas, everyone was saying, you are crazy, you will gain nothing out of this investment. We became the leading supplier of LNG in the world. When we bid for the World Cup, everyone was telling us, no one will give it to you, no one will award it to you. And when we've been awarded, everyone said that it will be a failure. We delivered an exceptional World Cup that the world is talking about it until today. Qatar story is about that. Qatar story is turning impossible things to reality. And that's what we are looking for. When this challenge that we are living today, creating this kind of disruption, the reality in the future will be much better for our people. In each and every crisis, Qatar has emerged stronger, and we have proven that to our people and to the world. And hopefully this disruption, we will pass through it, we will emerge stronger, and there will be a new era for Qatar. We strongly believe in that. We are focusing on building the strong foundation for the next phase of Qatar.
12: But has there been had to be government spending cuts to the level of about 30%?
23: Actually, there are some misleading facts in this. The cut in spending, which was necessary, that was on operational expenditure, wasn't on capital projects. So what we've been doing, we are trying to focus how efficiently we can manage our budget throughout these circumstances. And of course, any crisis also represents an opportunity. When you look at governments, in each and every government, there is a lot of fat that needs to be cut. And every time you have such a crisis, we need to use this opportunity to cut this fat and to also focus our investments on things that matters for the country and for the people.
12: So, Prime Minister, in our remaining time, let's think globally again. And you personally, as well as Qatar, have become well known for mediation. I already mentioned US, Iran, Hamas, Israel, but also Venezuela, some of the lesser known relationships in which you've played a part. You helped bring about the ceasefire in Gaza. That's a nominal ceasefire. There are still Palestinians being killed every day. There is mass hardship, mass displacement of people. How and when do you envisage a change in the situation of the Palestinians?
23: Well, this is actually a question that has been ongoing for a very long time. Now, what Qatar has been doing and trying to do is to be able to facilitate for peace talks and to mediate between conflicting parties and to keep our channels always open and use it whenever it's needed. And it's proven that this is a very effective way. People in many parts of the world, sometimes they don't like these kind of connections, and we are not asking them to like it, but we are asking them to understand it and to see the benefits of these connections, how when they are being put into use. Now, there is a lot about the peace process and mediation, and when I was mentioning in the speech the supply chain for peace, peace is not about only mediation and bringing the two parties together and maybe they celebrate an agreement and then nothing is falling through. And we are seeing some examples also right now in Gaza. And unfortunately, we are dealing with an event that there is a party who is reckless and who is not standing up to his commitment, keep killing, keep preventing the humanitarian aid from entering, and the world is not doing much about it.
12: Do you mean the Israeli government?
23: Yeah, of course. I mean, it's very clear that the commitments that's been stated in the agreement are not fulfilled yet, and we are calling the Israeli government to fulfill their commitment. But there is an important issue in that. When you look at peace, as I mentioned, in our world, countries are either peacemakers, either troublemakers, or saboteurs, or those countries who are sitting back and doing nothing. What we are seeing now, that when any conflict is happening, only the mediation is the main focus without taking consideration what's required in terms of humanitarian, what's required in terms of security to be provided, what's required in terms of follow-up and accountability after those peace agreements. And I think the time is coming now that all countries need to step up responsibly and to stop the saboteurs, to stop the troublemakers, and work together collaboratively in delivering a real peace. Qatar has worked within that approach in the last few years, not being the sole mediator for any conflict, but bringing together group of countries, group of partners, in order to deliver this comprehensive solution. Unfortunately, we are still lacking more countries that needs to contribute and needs to step up to be effective partners in making better peace and lasting peace. For the Palestinian issue, it will never be resolved as long as the policies adopted within the current Israeli government is in this way. What's happening in Gaza is one thing, in the West Bank is another thing, and we have seen violations happening by violating the sovereignty of Lebanon, Syria, Iraq, and this cannot continue forever.
12: Is Iran a troublemaker?
23: Well, with what we have seen and what they have created for the region and as a response to the American-Israeli war with them in the region, that's appeared very clearly that they are not a peacemaker.
12: And is the effect of this on you that you might be considering joining the new Saudi-Turkey-Pakistan defense pact, what they are putting forward as a version of NATO, if you like? Is Qatar attracted by that, being part of that?
23: Well, look, when you look at the security situation of the region and you see all this turbulence that we are going through, we are glad to see that the region is coming together. And by the way, just let me, clarify something here. When you ask me a question about Iran, is Iran a troublemaker? We are talking about a conflict here that specifically the trouble that Iran made for the Gulf. And I have to be clear in this. Iran is our neighbor. we need to understand that without having a security framework that brings us all together as Gulf countries with Iran, ensuring that none of us is posing a threat on the other, this region will not just be, you know, continuing in the same way as it used to be. We have to act together responsibly as a region and to make sure that we are having a good relation with Iran and Iran has a good relation with the Gulf countries. And we are working toward that. Our regional partners believe in this. And we are hoping that this war is a wake-up call for everyone that it's time for it to happen.
12: Finally, Prime Minister, we are speaking in the United States. So I do want to ask you about your relationship with the United States. Very important, clearly, a long-term strategic relationship. Last year, there was the gift of a plane. There was also a security guarantee that you received from President Trump. But at the same time, it is clear that the war begun by President Trump earlier this year has had an immense impact on your country. So where do things stand now? Is the U.S. still the partner you imagined this time last year?
23: U.S. will always be our strategic ally, and that's what I keep repeating. Yes, sometimes we try our best to convey our view on any policy that the U.S. is having in the Middle East. Sometimes they listen to us, sometimes they take the different opinion. But it doesn't mean that this will compromise our partnership with them. Our partnership has been built based on institutional relationship between all institutions. And this institutional relationship has protected throughout the last case the relationship between the two countries. We believe that our alliance is solid and nothing is going to break it. And we are working together very closely in order to put an end for this conflict. And we hope that this conflict didn't start from the beginning, but unfortunately things have happened already.
12: Does the U.S. base in Qatar, the largest U.S. base in the region, does it have a future? Would you like it to remain?
23: Well, of course, our defense partnership is one of the key cornerstones of our relationship between the two countries. Our military and with the working together with the U.S. military, our equipment is American equipment, and we continue doing our joint training. We will continue having a strong relation with the U.S. and the U.S. military. And of course, it's a two-way partnership. It's never a one-way partnership.
12: And the impact on you in this year, I mean, you are the person fielding a lot of these phone calls, trying to bring people together. I imagine it's been a year like no other in your life. Is that correct?
23: Well, actually, I didn't have peace since the World Cup. So, I mean, October 7th followed, and since that, no one is willing to give us a break.
12: How different a position do you hope we are in by this time next year, or by the time Qatar Economic Forum takes place next in Doha?
23: Well, I'm begging everyone that we need a peaceful year for 27. Please, we need some rest.
12: Inshallah.
23: Thank you.
12: Prime Minister, thank you very much.
23: Thank you very much.
12: Thank you for listening to some of the highlights from my podcast. To hear the full conversation, please subscribe to The Michelle Hussein Show, wherever you get your podcasts. I'm Michelle Hussein, and this is Bloomberg.
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9: From Bloomberg World Headquarters in New York, I'm Doug Krisner. Let's update top stories. We'll look at market action as well. 8:40 in the morning in Tokyo, the equity market will be up and running at the top of the hour. And we'll also have U.S. Treasuries trading at that point in time. Market psychology remains in the grip of the headlines around the war with Iran. Over the weekend, President Trump rejected Iran's latest proposal to reopen the Strait of Hormuz. And at the same time, we were told Iranian officials privately expressed pessimism about reaching a deal before the U.S. midterms. Crude oil prices were up as much as 4.5% in New York trading. And then, later in the day, Al Jazeera reported President Trump was willing to give Iran sanctions relief in return for concrete progress on the nuclear.

0: David Solomon to step down as CEO and to be replaced by Chief Operating Officer John Waldron as soon as next year. Wall Street Journal is saying that Solomon is likely to be an executive chairman of the Goldman board for around 2 years, maybe one, after he steps down from that CEO role. The chipmaker Advanced Micro Devices is acquiring the AI startup World Labs. Price tag on this deal, $8.2 billion. World Labs, founded by AI industry pioneer and researcher Fei-Fei Li. The acquisition will give AMD a team of leading AI researchers and their models, along with insights into how the field of AI is evolving. AMD shares were down today by 3.6%. Global news 24 hours a day. This is Bloomberg.
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0: laptops, or iPads to defendants.
1: There's only one reason, and that's David Crowley. David Crowley gave tablets to every inmate in Milwaukee County, regardless of their crime. And what happened next? A domestic abuser used a county-issued tablet to contact and threaten his victim more than 1,500 times. A triple murder suspect used one to intimidate a witness. Another inmate accessed child pornography. And who signed off on the program? David Crowley. Not once. Twice. David Crowley even authorized the program again in 2025.
0: It's preposterous.
2: He's right. I'm Tom Tiffany, and as governor, I will protect victims and not give violent criminals the tools to harass them.
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6: 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Today, Eric Balchunas and I speak with Sharoon Francis and David Cohn of Bloomberg Intelligence about their team's new tool that reveals big actives' secrets. Eric, there's a certain movie from the 1980s that has factored into your work at Bloomberg Intelligence recently. What is that movie?
7: Yeah, so it's a famous movie for, I guess, well, anybody over the age of 40 has definitely seen it, Wall Street, with Michael Douglas and Charlie Sheen. Great movie, Oliver Stone directs. It inspired a ton of people, I think, to want to go to Wall Street back in the day. I think Big Short was like kind of replaced it as the movie for the next generation. But anyway, it is a movie kind of about insider trading. And Gordon Gekko is the main big fish guy who's the bad guy, kind of. Anyway, when Charlie Sheen is trying to get word out on a stock that Gordon Gekko wants to see the price go up, he basically calls all his best clients and says, Blue Horseshoe likes Anacott Steel. And basically that's code for Gordon Gekko is very interested in this stock and you should buy it now before it goes up. And now that is illegal. That's what the movie's about. However, there are ways to get information now. A new development has really kind of transpired. It allows us to see what the best, most influential, and biggest active managers are into. You know, the Blue Horseshoes of the world legally would be like looking at what Fidelity is buying and selling. What is Capital Group buying and selling? What is BlackRock buying and selling? People want to know about this, and now with active ETFs, you can do that. Used to be they just weren't big enough, and a lot of the big fish didn't have them. But now, in the past couple of years, these active ETFs show their holdings every day, and they are growing into billions and billions of dollars, right? All told, active ETFs now have $2 trillion in assets. So some of these firms have over $100 billion in active ETF assets, and they're kind of run by the same team. So you can now see what Fidelity Capital Group and BlackRock are like and don't like every day. Used to be you have to wait quarterly with a delay, maybe monthly if you're lucky, but daily is unbelievable. So we've made a new tool called Blue Horseshoe, which tells you what they like day in and day out, and I think it's really cool.
6: So the tool exists only on the Bloomberg terminal, and to help guide us through not only the tool and what it reveals and what it all means, we're going to be joined by Sharoon Francis, a research associate with Bloomberg Intelligence, as well as David Cohn, a mutual fund and active manager analyst. This time on Trillions, Blue Horseshoe. Sharoon, David, thanks for joining us on Trillions.
8: Thanks, Joel.
9: Thank you.
6: Eric, can we just talk a little bit more about where this idea came from? Because it required a couple changes within the industry.
7: Yeah, so, well, first of all, the active ETFs have grown, like I said. That was one thing that changed. But I can't say it's my idea, per se. We have something inside the terminal called a persistent chat with some clients. It's an anonymous chat room. And they're really cool because we can interact with clients directly. Anyways, we call it BI nerds, BI ETF nerds. Anyway, we're talking to clients, you know, letting them know research we wrote. And this one client said, hey, can you tell me what the most bought stock was from these active ETFs yesterday? And I was like, I think we can do that. And I thought about it and I was like, well, we can't right now, but let me get back to you. And then it actually dawned on me that never before in the history of investing have we been able to see this narrow of buying and selling. And I'm like, this is a great idea. And then it really hit me because Athanasios, 2 years ago, wrote a note about NVIDIA. And people forget that NVIDIA was the 387th biggest stock 10 years ago. And now it's the number one stock in the S&P 500. How did it go from 387 to 1? Well, the beginning of that road is these active firms, these big guys, Capital Group, Fidelity, T. Rowe, BlackRock. These managers have to like the stock, and they have to initiate positions and then add the positions. That helps the price go up, the market cap go up. And then it triggers some of the indexes because the market cap gets big enough. All of a sudden, it gets included in sectors and themes. Then it's eligible for the S&P 500. Then as it gets bigger, it gets a bigger weighting in the S&P. But all of this is pushed by active. So the question is, what's the next NVIDIA? And now I think we have an ability to sort of look behind the curtain at active managers, IP, every day for the first time. And David Cohen will tell you, this is why they didn't want to do ETFs for a long time. They did not want to show their IP. This is their bread and butter, is what they like and don't like. And they don't want anybody riding their coattails this closely. But all the information's out there. And we're now building a tool that aggregates the data, also shows you by manager. And it's interesting, the thing it drums up. Not everything is interesting in what it drums up, but there's a lot of interesting things in there. And we're trying to find really small swells before they become big waves. We're trying to find what is the NVIDIA that will be, you know, for the next 10 years. And this is, I think, where you want to look.
6: So, Tarun, what Eric has described there is there's like little breadcrumbs probably across the internet, but maybe not something that ever has combined this all into one tool like you guys built. So how'd you go about building this?
8: Sure thing. So for starters, we had to determine what is an active ETF. So there's all sorts of different ETFs, leverage ETFs, buffer ETFs. We need to suss all of those things out and really get the traditional active smart money ETFs. So once we had that cohort and that group, it came down to chopping that up into different perspectives. One problem that we ran into was, okay, $100 million into NVIDIA, that's, you know, nothing. But to, you know, a small cap stock, that could be an earthquake. So really, we made this thing called an impact score, which is just simply our estimate for how much money is going into this stock from said ETFs divided by its market cap. So that really lets us pick out, you know, where conviction is building before it becomes a groundswell that is NVIDIA, before it gets added to a big time index or things like that. So it was really just chopping this up into different perspectives that would let us get a manager's conviction and really display that really short in a cohesive way.
6: And David, when you see that trend over time, what does that reveal?
9: Well, if you think of a larger manager, if they're buying a company, it's not like a retail investor that can go and just enter in a trade. If you have a pretty decent sized fund, you can't just go make the purchase right away. It's not just something that's going to happen. And so what they typically do is build positions in companies, and whether that's over days, weeks, or even months, if you track this over time, you can see where that conviction really is. You know, are they continuing to add to this position? Not just, you know, from today and maybe 6 months from now, but, you know, if you have that type of fund, you have to go slowly. You can't just, you know, make a huge purchase, because obviously people will know that. The market's going to watch and see what you're doing. But if you're doing it slowly, you know, it's not going to make as big of a market movement. But with this tool, we can go in and see what's going on. And so I think, you know, it's really remarkable what we can do right now, you know, and watch this occur.
7: And David, let me follow with you because, you know, by the way, David has a great podcast called Inside Active, which you can find anywhere on Spotify, et cetera. I recommend it. He interviews active managers all the time for years now. These teams of active managers, like the PM and then the researchers, this is the best in the business, right? So these people, when they all agree that a stock should be bought, right, it takes a lot of signing off, a lot of people to say yes, and then they have to inch into the position. Now, the ETF is giving us early information, but typically, just go into how, like, ETFs, like, for example, the Capital Group Growth ETF, is run by the same people who run the Capital Group Growth Mutual Fund, which is like hundreds of billions of dollars. So the likelihood is a stock that the ETF buys that we see in 5 days will probably end up in the mutual fund, but it's just we can't see it yet. And the mutual fund's where the real buying occurs. So it's almost like being able to see the tip of an iceberg, am I right?
9: No, definitely. You know, if you're a mutual fund firm and you're adding ETFs, aside from the capital markets expertise that you bring on with ETF people, you already have the talent there. The managers are there. And so, you know, whether that's a clone or a similar strategy, or even if you have a team of growth managers or analysts, you know, they're all sharing ideas amongst these funds. And with mutual funds, I remember when I started in the business, it was semi-annual to see when their holdings were, and now it's quarterly. We're still waiting for monthly. But with ETFs, until the share classes come, the ETFs give us a way to look at what these managers are going to end up doing in the mutual funds, or they're probably doing it at the same time, but we won't see it until the end of the quarter. And even at that point, we have to wait a couple of weeks until the filings come out. But we're able to kind of see what they're doing because, yes, these managers are running a lot of the same funds for both on the ETF and mutual fund side. And if it's a big enough company, they typically share a lot of ideas. So even if it's not the same manager, if analysts are working on different funds, that company is most likely going to end up in other funds in the team. So I think it really gives us a good view into the future.
6: Okay, so we have a sense of how this works, what's changed, what's allowed it to happen. Eric, give me something tangible from your crystal ball.
7: I like to use the phrase, as I said, blue horseshoe likes, right? What's the Anacott steal of the past, say, 30 days? And the answer to that is Okta. I think I'm pronouncing that right. I love that. I don't even know how to pronounce it. Okta, which is
6: Okta?
7: Yeah, Okta.
6: Yeah, what company is that?
7: So this is a company. I mean, it's funny because I've never heard of this company, but our fellow equity research analysts do cover it, and they look like they're pretty favorable about it. What they like about it is it's a cloud-based software company that gives AI agents access to sensitive data and a secure API to take action on behalf of users. And as you know, AI agents are a huge potential part of how we're going to live, right? And so this firm is really sitting in between all that, and it's really benefited. So anyway, long story short, Okta would be probably the one that I'm really seizing on this month, but you could find a lot of stuff in here. It does take a little curating, and then you have to kind of like play with the stock a little, see who else bought it. We actually looked at, okay, what other funds that are active ETFs bought Okta, and the answer is a couple other. All this is in 30 days, by the way. You have JP Morgan initiated a position in Okta, not as big as iShares' position, and then we have Nuveen. Both of those are tech and growth funds. So whatever Okta is doing and whatever, you know, they have going on is clearly attracting the attention of what I call big active.
6: 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I'm Joel Weber. 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
10: From ABC News, I'm Stephanie Officer. Seven members of the Pi Phi fraternity and Cornell University are at the center of a lawsuit alleging the frat members participated in a gang rape, and the Ivy League school failed to properly investigate. The lawsuit filed by the alleged victim states the incident took place in October 2024, was handled by campus police, and her statement was sent to the Tompkins County District Attorney, who never pursued charges. DA Matthew Van Hooten still insists his office had no cause to look into it, but now he's opening a case based on evidence included in the suit, but not previously submitted to his office. ABC legal contributor Bernardo Villalona.
11: The civil lawsuit and the civil attorney seems to have done more of an investigation than the actual police department at Cornell or the district attorney's office. So I think in terms of what the district attorney's office and the police department has to do is open up a clean slate in the sense of let's look at this objectively, in the sense of let's finally interview this complainant, this victim, to see exactly what actually happened.
10: After the FBI was hacked, the agency now warning employees personnel files with sensitive information were stolen. ABC's Pierre Thomas.
12: The hacker group, which calls itself Shiny Hunters, has